0: attack left, which killed over 2,400 Americans and propelled the U.S. into the Second World War. 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
0: Now, the human eye couldn't possibly have called this finish in Indy. The gap, 0.02 of a second. The winner, Sweden's Felix Rosenqvist, passing David Malukas with just 50 feet of track to go on a 500-mile marathon. He shares the spotlight this year with Kyle Busch, a driver whose death is on the minds of the entire racing community.
3: What's known as racing's biggest day, that being the Sunday before Memorial Day, with emotional tributes at both the Indianapolis 500 and NASCAR's Coca-Cola 600. At Indy, the track scoring pylon lit up on lap 18, a tribute to the number Busch made iconic for years. Driver Romain Grosjean also changed the look of his car to match Busch's famous number font.
0: ABC's Andrew Dimbert. For the first time in years, a Star Wars movie has topped the weekend box office, first time in 7 years to be exact.
4: Strap in. The Mandalorian and Grogu raked in $82 million this weekend. It marks the lowest debut for a movie in the Star Wars universe since Disney acquired the franchise in 2012. Disney is the parent company of ABC News.
5: Nikki?
4: In second place was the horror movie Obsession with just over $21 million. That's a significant 30% uptick from its debut last weekend.
6: I knew you were different the moment you were born.
4: And in third place, Michael, the Michael Jackson biopic. Mike Dubusky, ABC News.
0: Tipping off now, OKC and the Spurs in Game 4 of the playoffs. Wayne Cabot, ABC News.
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11: A thank you to the men and women who protect, defend, and serve this country. And for so many families, this weekend is a moment of heartache as they remember someone that gave the ultimate sacrifice for this country. So never forget what this weekend is really all about. And we say thank you to everyone that protects and serves this great country. We are watching right now President Donald Trump's war on narco-terrorism expanding across multiple fronts and multiple countries at the exact same time. And it's sending shockwaves throughout Latin America. While so many are focused on what's happening in Iran, the president's doing an awful lot right here at home and very close to home as well. Now, this is no longer about drug smugglers running cocaine or fentanyl across our borders. According to U.S. prosecutors and intelligence officials, this is now about governments, political elites, cartel protection networks, money laundering operations, and corrupt officials who are allegedly helping the criminal organizations operate like shadow governments or even shadow states. Mexico freezes the accounts of governor wanted in U.S. on drug charges. The president there defending his innocence is a perfect example of what the president is actually up against. Now, you can also remember how all this escalated in Venezuela. I mean, it was just a couple months ago that Nicolas Maduro, the socialist strongman who ruled Venezuela for years, was captured in a dramatic U.S. operation, then brought to New York to face narco-terrorism charges. U.S. authorities accusing Maduro and members of his inner circle of helping turn Venezuela into what critics call the narco state, where cartel activity, the corruption around it, and political power became deeply intertwined. You really couldn't have one without the other. Maduro, of course, and his wife and those around him are denying all those allegations. And we'll see exactly just how bad it is when he goes to court. But the crackdown on people like Maduro is widening. Perfect example is this week, one of Maduro's closest allies, the man often described as Maduro's money man, was suddenly deported to the United States of America as well. We've talked about him before. His name is Alex Saab, the Colombian-born businessman, quote-unquote businessman, who allegedly handled billions of dollars directly tied to Venezuela's regime's financial operations, and obviously the narco-terrorist money. For years, Venezuela's socialist government treated Saab like royalty. They called him a diplomat. They portrayed him as a hero. Maduro's regime fought aggressively to protect him from U.S. prosecution. But now, the regime is effectively throwing him overboard to save themselves. And here's what makes this story even more shocking. After defending Saab for years as a loyal Venezuelan official, members of Venezuela's government, same ones that protected him, are now reportedly claiming his Venezuelan identification documents may have been fraudulent. Meaning Maduro's own top financial operator may have been using fake credentials while operating at the highest levels of government power. At least that's what they're trying to sell to the world now. Now, if you really think about how incredible that is, this was not some random businessman. This is a man tied directly to the president, to Maduro, to his inner circle. A man accused of helping move billions and billions of dollars. A man sanctioned by the United States of America. And a man who allegedly helped the regime evade sanctions and move money internationally. And now, the same Venezuelan officials are suddenly saying, actually, this guy may not have even been legitimately Venezuelan. In essence, taking away his citizenship. That tells you exactly how these corrupt systems operate. Loyalty only lasts as long as it's useful, or as long as all of you have power. Because once the pressure starts building, that's when the insiders start turning on each other. Now, according to U.S. prosecutors, Saab allegedly helped orchestrate money laundering schemes connected to Venezuela's food subsidy programs and oil transactions. They're using shell companies and fraudulent financial structures, they said, to move money throughout the international banking systems. And now many analysts say Saab could become one of the most important witnesses in the broader U.S. case against Maduro and his network of corruption. But here's why Americans should really pay close attention to this story. This is not just happening in Venezuela. At the exact same time, the Trump administration is tightening the screws on Maduro's network. We now have news out of Mexico, and Mexico is now facing its own corruption scandal tied directly to the president and the cartel. This week, Mexican authorities froze bank accounts linked to officials wanted in the United States of America on drug-related charges tied to cartel investigations. Among the names drawing enormous attention is the Sinaloa governor. According to reports, U.S. investigators believe officials tied to the Sinaloa cartel may have used political protection, this is not a shock, and their networks to facilitate cartel operations. Again, this is standard operating procedure for the cartels. And what happened next is, well, the political part that is actually explosive. Instead of immediately distancing herself from the accused officials, the Mexican president publicly defended Roca Moya's innocence and questioned the basis of the U.S. allegations. Now, that may sound familiar because it follows the exact same script we've seen over and over again in corrupt systems across Latin America. First comes the denial, then accusations that the United States is interfering politically, then the claims that prosecutors are exaggerating, then rhetoric about, you know, sovereignty. And only later, when the evidence piles up, do insiders begin abandoning one another. And that's exactly what we now appear to be seeing, not only in Venezuela with Alex Saab, but also what seems to be happening in Mexico. And this is where President Trump's narco-terrorism strategy becomes critically important for you to understand. The administration is no longer treating cartels as isolated criminal gangs. The argument now coming from many within the national security world is that these organizations function more like transnational terror networks with logistics and money laundering systems. They have armed enforcement wings that are large and dangerous. They have corrupt political protection at the highest levels and international financial operations that have tentacles all over the world, including the U.S. And that changes everything. Because once governments themselves become compromised by cartel influence and direction, it stops just being a law enforcement issue. It does actually become a national security issue. That's why these cases matter so much. You have fentanyl flooding into American communities, and that does not happen in a vacuum. Human trafficking does not happen in a vacuum either. And money laundering does not happen in a vacuum as well. These operations, they survive because corrupt officials allegedly protect them at all costs. And now, the United States, under Donald Trump's leadership, appears to be targeting not only cartel operations and operatives, but also the political and financial structures that prop them up. That is the major escalation. And you can already see the panic beginning. Because people like Alex Saab know where the money moved. They know which officials signed deals. They know how sanctions were bypassed. And they know which shell companies are being used or were being used in the past. And they know which governments literally looked the other way. And they know which leaders in those governments maybe were even getting the kickbacks needed to give them the protection. And if Saab cooperates with U.S. prosecutors, the implications could be enormous. Now, you apply that same exact logic to Mexico. If officials directly tied to cartel investigations begin cooperating with American authorities, investigators could potentially uncover deeper financial networks, political relationships that involve the highest levels of their government, protection schemes and corruption pipelines tied to organized crime in America. That possibly alone is enough to shake governments. And politically, it also places leaders like the president of Mexico in a difficult position. Every time she publicly now defends officials accused in cartel-linked investigations, before those investigations are even resolved or basically barely started, then people start to ask even more questions, making it appear that political loyalty matters more than rooting out corruption, which has been a long problem in Mexico. It's pretty fair to say that you don't get any power in Mexico without the cartels blessing it, or funding it, or financing your political campaign or career. That's what many have said about the president in Mexico right now. To be clear, accusations are not convictions. Everyone deserves due process. But Americans also understand something else. When multiple high-level officials across multiple countries are suddenly facing allegations tied to narcotics trafficking, corruption, money laundering, and organized crime at the same time, this is not random coincidence. This is part of a much bigger regional battle that the White House said they were going to war with. So that battle is escalating, and the Trump administration's making it clear that the error of treating cartels as ordinary criminals and criminal enterprises, well, that's over. The message now is this: to government officials and financiers and political protectors who enable narco-terrorism networks, well, you're going to face pressure from the United States of America like you've never seen. And if these investigations continue expanding, well, this story is only beginning with Donald Trump in charge. Quick break. Ben Ferguson Show. More coming up.
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21: Welcome back. It is the Ben Ferguson Show. It's good to have you with us. I want to turn to Iran right now, and there's a lot of people asking a lot of questions. How much longer is this war going to last? Where are we with the ceasefire? What's going to happen with the Strait of Hormuz? And all of this could have a massive impact on the midterm elections. It's obviously a very big issue with the runoff elections that are happening right now in this country. Well, President Donald Trump and Vice President J.D. Vance, they're making it clear that the administration believes the next few days could determine whether this ends diplomatically or escalates militarily. Now, here's where things stand right now. Vice President J.D. Vance said that the United States has made a lot of progress in negotiations with Iran, but he also warned very clearly that America remains prepared to restart military operations if Tehran refuses to permanently abandon any path to a nuclear weapon. The vice president asked this from the podium at the White House.
22: Mr. President, thank you very much. Just following up on what you just said, you said that the White House is negotiating with Iran in good faith. I think Americans tend to believe that, but what is it about the Iranian side that you personally have seen where you believe that they are negotiating with us in good faith?
23: Well, first of all, I'd say it's a very complicated country, and it's a country that I wouldn't pretend that I understand, even after as deep as I've been involved in this process from the very beginning. It's a great and proud civilization, amazing people. We obviously have a great Iranian-American community here in the United States of America, smart people, very hardworking, and you see some of that in the negotiating team on the other side. You also see some very hardline positions in the negotiating team on the other side. And so I think you see that conflict, the fact that maybe the Iranians aren't themselves quite clear in what direction they want to go to. They also are just a fractured country. So you have the leadership of the country, there's the supreme leader, and then there are a lot of officials below the supreme leader that has some influence in the negotiation. It's not sometimes totally clear what the negotiating position of the team is. And I don't know if that's sometimes bad communication, if that's bad faith. I wouldn't pretend to venture a guess there, but I will say with confidence, it's sometimes hard to figure out exactly what it is that the Iranians want to accomplish out of the negotiation. So what we've done is tried to be as clear as possible. What are our red lines? What are the things that we're willing to be accommodating on? And what are the things that we absolutely must have? And as the president has said ad nauseum, and I think I've said it a lot too, Iran cannot have a nuclear weapon. We want to see not just the commitment to not have a nuclear weapon, but the commitment to work with us on a process to ensure that not just now, not just when Donald Trump is president, but years down the road, that the Iranians are not rebuilding that nuclear capability. And that's what we're trying to accomplish in the negotiation. Sorry, you had a follow-up.
22: Yeah, just for Americans at home, because this has been going on for several weeks now. I think what people just want to know is, do you personally believe that the Iranians will come to a deal? Because we keep seeing this over and over again, where they go back and forth.
23: So do I personally believe it? The honest answer is, how could I possibly know, right? And you negotiate with people, and sometimes you feel like you're making progress, and sometimes you feel like you're not making progress. What I think is that the Iranians want to make a deal. What I think is that the Iranians recognize that a nuclear weapon is the red line for the United States of America, that they've internalized that. But we're not going to know until we're actually putting pen to paper on signing a deal. We've had a lot of drafts, a lot of pieces of paper going back and forth, but I will not say with confidence that we're going to reach a deal until we're actually signing a negotiated settlement here. And I think that it's ultimately up to the Iranians whether they are willing to meet us, because I think we're certainly doing a good job and we're certainly negotiating in good faith. We're going to have to see what ultimately happens with them. I can't say with confidence because I don't know what's in the mind of the other side.
21: Now, look, it's pretty clear the administration is trying to walk a very delicate line right now. You've got, on the one hand, President Trump that clearly wants a diplomatic victory, and he wants that to happen so you don't have a loss of life. Now, in recent days, he indicated he could potentially accept a long-term suspension of Iran's nuclear program instead of demanding a permanent dismantling, as long as there are extremely strict guarantees, as well as verification measures that are in place. On the other hand, Trump is also warning that military action can resume at any moment if the negotiations collapse. In fact, according to reports, President Trump said he was very close to ordering a major new strike on Iran before deciding to give negotiations more time after pressure from Gulf allies were coming in as mediators. Now, Trump reportedly warned Iran that a big hit, quote unquote, could still happen if Tehran keeps stalling or refuses to agree to the administration's terms. And this is where the pressure campaign becomes incredibly significant. The United States, still at this hour, has enormous military assets. They are positioned throughout the region. U.S. Central Command remains on high alert. U.S. naval forces are continuing their operations tied to the Strait of Hormuz, one of the most strategically important waterways, and we all know this now, in the entire world. Roughly a fifth of global oil supplies move through that narrow shipping lane, and it's affecting the price of the pump for Americans. Now, the administration's position has been essentially this. Iran can have peace and sanctions relief, or Iran can face renewed economic and military pressure. J.D. Vance tried to reassure Americans that this would not become a, quote, forever war. And I think most Americans believe him. He emphasized the administration's goal is targeting the strategic pressure, not endless occupation or nation building. And I believe the president and most Americans do as well. Now, these comments, they obviously matter politically. Why? Because there's a lot of debate happening inside the Republican Party right now. And that debate is legitimate, and it's over how aggressive America should be towards Iran. Now, there were earlier reports that
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0: ABC News, I'm Wayne Cabot. There are now 900 suspected cases in a growing Ebola outbreak that has killed more than 115 people in Central Africa.
1: U.S. officials say they are aggressively trying to contain the largest Ebola outbreak in 10 years and stop it from coming into America. A disaster assistance response team is now on the ground in the Democratic Republic of Congo and Uganda.
0: ABC foreign correspondent Lama Hassan. Since President Trump said that a deal is near to end the Iran war, he's now posted on Truth Social that he doesn't want to rush into a deal. And the advisor to Iran's supreme leader says that Iran has the legal right to manage the Strait of Hormuz. There's a crack in a bulging tank filled with a toxic chemical outside of L.A., but there's no leak, which raises hope that the tank won't blow or cause

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3: Welcome back. It is the Ben Ferguson Show. For anyone that said or thought that President Donald Trump had somehow lost his grip on the Republican Party, well, the last several weeks have been a political wake-up call to the, quote, experts in the media who claim that Donald Trump is somehow not popular. Across the country, in race after race, Trump-endorsed candidates have been winning, and not just winning, but winning big, and defeating establishment-backed opponents, incumbents, crushing challengers, and proving once again that the most important and most powerful endorsement in Republican politics is still President Donald J. Trump. And it's not just in one state that this is happening. It's not just in one race. This has become a national trend. Just look at what happened in Indiana. One of the clearest examples yet of Trump's political dominance inside the GOP. Republican lawmakers who crossed Trump on major issues suddenly found themselves facing Trump-endorsed challengers. And what happened? A majority of those targeted incumbents lost. And this was a simple issue of redistricting in Indiana. Now, the Trump-backed candidates scored major victories in state Senate races, sending a very loud message to Republicans nationwide. If you openly oppose the America First agenda, Republican voters, they're paying attention. Fox News described it as Trump striking back against Republicans who opposed his agenda, and the results have been overwhelming. One Trump ally said the lesson from Indiana was this simple. President Trump is the single most popular Republican among Hoosier voters. And the victories didn't just stop there. In recent GOP primaries in Mississippi and in Georgia, Trump celebrated what he called a 5-win, 0-loss night for his endorsed candidates. Trump-backed Republicans rolled through key races, reinforcing the idea that the Republican base still trusts Trump more than consultants, more than donors, and certainly more than the establishment Republican insiders. And then you combine this with what happened last night. Another major headline. President Trump jumped into the explosive Texas Senate runoff, endorsing the Texas Attorney General Ken Paxton over longtime incumbent Senator John Cornyn. That endorsement shocked much of Washington because establishment Republicans had been pumping money into that race at a number we've never seen in any primary in the country before in a Senate race. And also, the Republican establishment had been pushing Trump so hard to endorse or support Cornyn. Instead, Trump backed Paxton, calling him a true MAGA warrior. That tells you everything you need to know about where the Republican Party is right now. The center of gravity is not the old guard, the old establishment. It is not the Masseys of the world. It's not the Mitch McConnells of the world. It's not the Republican senator in Louisiana, Cassidy, who decided to go against Donald Trump and even voted to impeach him. This is

0: different now. And the center of gravity is not the old guys. It's not the donor class, and it's certainly not the consultants who usually pick winners and losers in the Republican Party. The center of gravity is Donald Trump. And even bigger than that, it really is the America First movement. And here's what's really driving Democrats and the anti-Trump Republicans crazy. All of these victories are not happening in isolation. They are happening despite nonstop attacks from legacy media and despite billions of dollars from the establishment spent trying to stop these Trump-aligned candidates and despite endless predictions that there was MAGA fatigue, Trump fatigue, that he somehow wasn't popular with voters anymore. Well, all of that was a big lie. And instead, Republican primary voters showed up and they doubled down. Take a look at Kentucky as another example. Trump-backed challenger Ed Gallarine defeated Congressman Thomas Massie after Trump made Massie one of his top political targets. The race became one of the most expensive House primaries in the country, and Trump's candidate won big. Now that matters because it sends another message. Republican voters are increasingly rewarding loyalty to Trump's agenda and pushing Republicans to see that, yeah, if you go against Trump, we're going against you. And Trump himself is openly embracing these victories after early primary wins. Trump celebrated online with a graphic declaring President Trump's endorsement 100%. He publicly touted the undefeated streak of his endorsed candidates and framed the victories as proof that the America First movement remains stronger than ever heading into the midterm elections. Now, this is exactly why Democrats are so nervous about 2026, because these primaries are clearly showing that Trump is not a former president fading into the background. He is still the defining force in Republican politics, and his endorsement can raise millions overnight. It can dominate the media coverage and completely reshape a race. Even major national news outlets are having to admit that these contests are becoming direct tests of Trump's influence. And so far, he keeps winning each and every test. And here's another layer that's very important as well. These victories are helping create a Republican Party that looks more unified around the America First agenda than at any point in years. Border security, election integrity, trade, national sovereignty, toughness against China, fighting the administrative state. These are no longer fringe positions inside the GOP. They are becoming the standard expectation from Republican conservative voters like you and I. Candidates understand that now. That's why so many Republicans are actively seeking the most important endorsement, Donald Trump. They understand that Republican voters view it as a seal of approval that the candidate will actually fight for the agenda voters elected Trump to carry out. And the political establishment sees the writing on the wall as well. That's why every Trump endorsement now becomes national news. Because whether critics like it or not, the numbers keep telling the same story. Trump remains the single most influential political figure in the Republican Party. The media, they spent years predicting the collapse of Trump's influence, especially over the last year and a half. And instead, what we're watching, well, is consolidation. Primary after primary, state after state, victory after victory. And if the last several weeks are any indication, it's pretty clear that Donald Trump's political movement is not slowing down. In fact, it's expanding. Take a quick break. We'll be right back. It's the Ben Ferguson Show. Much more coming up on this Memorial Day weekend.
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0: 333-1750. Welcome back. It is the Ben Ferguson Show. Nice to have you with us on this Memorial Day weekend. And I want to get some of your phone calls in here. 1-800-474-9732. 1-800-474-9732. There's major breaking news out of Miami that is going to dramatically escalate tensions between the United States and Cuba, or at least the Cuban regime. And it's all on purpose. Federal authorities are expected to announce what sources say is a historic criminal indictment connected to former Cuban leader Raul Castro. And the announcement is expected to happen at a high-profile event in South Florida. According to multiple reports, the Department of Justice is preparing to unseal criminal charges tied to the 1996 shootdown of two Brothers to the Rescue civilian aircraft, an incident that killed four men and became one of the most infamous confrontations between Cuba and the United States in modern history. The announcement is expected to take place at Miami's famous Freedom Tower, one of the most symbolic locations in America for Cuban exiles and anti-communist activists. And if you just take a look at who's expected to be there, you know this is a big deal. The acting attorney general, the FBI director, the U.S. attorney, and Florida Senator Ashley Moody, as well as the Florida attorney general. That lineup alone tells you this is not some routine press conference. This is being treated as a major national security and historical Justice Department announcement. Now, there's also another layer to this story that makes it even more interesting. Sources are now telling NBC Miami and Reuters that a grand jury has already been hearing evidence in the case and that an indictment has reportedly been returned, although the exact charges have not yet been publicly released. Now, the case, again, it centers around February the 24th of 1996, when Cuban MiG fighters shot down two unarmed civilian-operated aircraft by the Miami-based exile organization, Brothers to the Rescue. The planes were flying missions connecting to locating and helping Cuban refugees that were attempting to flee the communist regime. Four men were killed in the attack over the Florida Straits. And for decades, Cuban exile families have demanded accountability, arguing the attack was an act of murder carried out against civilians in international airspace. Well, nearly 30 years later, the Justice Department appears ready to move directly against Raul Castro himself. At the time of the shootdown, Castro was serving as Cuba's defense minister and head of the armed forces, the very military organization that carried out the attack. Now, this moment also comes with incredibly tense moments happening between Washington and Havana. The Trump administration has dramatically increased pressure on Cuba in recent months through sanctions, through energy restrictions, and increasingly aggressive rhetoric against communist leadership in the Western Hemisphere. Reuters also reported that the administration has been openly discussing stronger actions against hostile regimes connected to America's adversaries. That would include Russia and China and Iran. And there's another layer here that's also raising eyebrows. Just days ago, the CIA director John Ratcliffe reportedly held meetings with Cuban officials and even communicated messages directly tied to President Trump's demands for major reforms in Cuba. So, of course, now many analysts are asking, was diplomacy failing behind the scenes? And is this indictment part of a much larger pressure campaign against the Cuba regime? Because if these charges are formally unsealed today, it would mark one of the most extraordinary legal actions ever taken by the United States against a former communist head of state, of course, in the Western Hemisphere. The timing of the event is also highly symbolic. The press conference is reportedly tied directly to a ceremony honoring the victims of the Brothers to the Rescue shoot down. That means this is not just being framed as a legal proceeding. It is being framed as long overdue justice for the families of Americans killed in the attack. Now, as for the timing, reports indicate that the DOJ announcement is expected today at the Freedom Tower in Miami. Federal officials have not yet publicly released the exact moment it will happen. But we do know that NBC News reported the event is scheduled as a combined memorial ceremony and then a criminal justice announcement. Florida Governor Ron DeSantis has already reacted to earlier reports about the potential indictment, calling the move long overdue. And politically, this is going to send shockwaves through South Florida, as well as Washington and Havana. Because for decades, many Cuban exiles believed the Castro regime would never face accountability in an American courtroom. Now, the Department of Justice appears ready to test exactly how far the United States is willing to go. I also sat down with Senator Ted Cruz, whose family came from Cuba. In fact, many of his family members were actually oppressed by the Castro regime. And here's what he had to say about all of this. All right, Senator, I want to move to the other big breaking news story, and this is happening as you and I were getting ready to do the show. There is word now that there could be indictments coming from the DOJ against the Castro regime family members. This is significant. Break it down, and what does this actually mean if it does happen in the next 24 hours?
10: Yeah, we don't know a whole lot of details right now because it is Tuesday night. The Department of Justice sent out an advisory. There's an event tomorrow at Miami's Freedom Tower to honor the victims of the Brothers to the Rescue murders. And Acting Attorney General Todd Blanche is expected to attend. And a Castro indictment is expected to be announced. So what we are anticipating is that the Department of Justice will indict Raul Castro. Raul Castro is Fidel Castro's brother. Fidel is dead. Raul is still alive. And it is anticipated that the Department of Justice will indict Raul Castro, presumably. We don't have the details, so this may not be exact. But the Brothers to the Rescue, the Cubans shot down a plane, and it resulted in a loss of life. And I'm assuming that is the basis for the indictment. We don't know for sure. We'll find out tomorrow. But that indicting Raul Castro, assuming DOJ does that tomorrow, is a big deal. And part of the reason it's a big deal is, remember the predicate for going in and seizing Maduro?
0: That's exactly what I was going to ask you, is this Maduro 2.0?
10: I don't know. But Maduro had been indicted. Maduro had been indicted by a grand jury for trafficking, for narco trafficking, for sending thousands of tons of cocaine to the United States. And that indictment served as the predicate for the Delta Force going and arresting him. And so indicting Raul Castro, I don't know if we'll see a military conflict with Cuba. I'm still a little skeptical that the president will engage in a shooting war with Cuba. Right now, the president is imposing massive economic cost on Cuba. So if you look at Cuba for the history since the Communist Revolution in 1959, Cuba spent 40 years as essentially a vassal state of the Soviet Union, and the Soviet Union supported Cuba with money and with oil. And then when the Soviet Union collapsed, when America won the Cold War, Cuba entered into a Faustian bargain with Venezuela. And Venezuela, Cuba provided them soldiers, they provided them thugs. You know, the soldiers that were guarding Maduro were all Cuban soldiers. And they did this throughout Latin America, where they would provide thugs and enforcers to abuse and suppress the populace. And Venezuela reciprocated with money and with oil. And that's what kept Cuba's communist regime alive. when President Trump arrested Maduro, the Venezuelan oil and money dried up immediately. For a brief period of time, Mexico stepped in the gap and began providing oil to Cuba. And the Trump administration, quite rightly, and this is something I publicly encouraged, leaned on Mexico and said, cut off the oil, stop sending oil to Cuba. And they did. Mexico did. And as a result, Cuba is in a massive economic crisis. Their public transportation is all but halted. They're almost entirely out of jet fuel. We saw just a week ago, John Ratcliffe, the head of the CIA, in Cuba meeting with the heads of multiple Cuban agencies. I don't know what they were discussing. But the economic crisis and the pressure on Cuba is massive. And I'll say this, Ben. Look,
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16: C News, I'm Wayne Cabot. The advisor to Iran's supreme leader says that Iran has the legal right to manage the Strait of Hormuz, throwing cold water on reports of a deal to end the war. President Trump, after saying that a deal was near, is saying tonight that he doesn't want to rush, he wants to get it right. And he wants to get that ballroom built, citing last night's shooting outside the White House. ABC's Selena Wang.
17: The president, who is facing backlash from even within his own party for his $1 billion request in taxpayer money for the White House complex, saying it goes to show how important it is for all future presidents to get what will be the most safe and secure space of its kind ever built in Washington, D.C.
16: A crack in the tank of toxins in Garden Grove, California could avert a feared explosion of methacrylate.
18: People who work with this chemical are required to wear goggles and respirators. We know this hazardous substance is heavier than air, so any release would sink to the ground. Doctors say abrupt contact can potentially damage more than your lungs and skin. It can affect all organs. A slow leak can cause long-term health impacts. It all depends on exposure.
16: But no leak so far, says ABC's Denise Tador. A finish for the record books at the Indy 500. So close that the winner didn't even know he passed David Malukas for the win.
19: Swedish native Felix Rosenqvist's margin of victory over David Malukas was 233 ten-thousandths of a second. How close is that? Not even Rosenquist believed he'd won.
20: I thought I didn't have it, and then I shifted up, and it was just kind of sucking up to David, and it was just enough to get me over the finish line.
19: The last lap pass for the win was only the fifth in the 110-year history of the 500. At the Indianapolis 500, Will Clark, ABC Sports.
16: Charlotte Motor Speedway, a tribute for Kyle Busch with his wife and children in attendance. 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
16: Ebola is spreading, and so is anger. A hospital treating patients in eastern Congo got stormed this evening. The staff evacuating patients as bullets flew nearby. The attack, the third one this week on healthcare facilities. People demanding the bodies of their kin. There are now 900 suspected victims. More than 100 have died. U.S. officials are working to stop the outbreak from spreading into America. A man saved from dying in a cold, narrow cave on the New York-Massachusetts border says that his rescuers are heroes, plain and simple. ABC's Rena Roy.
23: Officials say he was crawling through the cave when he slipped into that tight crevice, wedged by his ribcage and pelvis, becoming hypothermic. Rescuers trying to remove him on their own, but they ended up needing a hammer drill to get rid of some of that rock first. Rangers say that man did remain calm but was low on energy. He was given warm fluids and food, at one point high-fiving the crew for a job well done.
16: They'd be graduating high school right now if not getting arrested by ICE and being taken to the notorious Delaney Hall in Newark this weekend. They got a visit from New Jersey U.S. Senator Andy Kim.
24: They talked about the inhumane treatment, talked about the poor food. They talked about the water tasting disgusting. I myself drank from the fountain. It's certainly problems that we need to make sure we're following up on.
16: Detainees are now on the second day of a hunger strike at Delaney Hall. I'm Wayne Cabot, ABC News.
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0: State's Department of Justice has officially indicted the former Cuban dictator, Raul Castro, on murder and conspiracy charges tied to one of the most infamous acts of state-sponsored terrorism in the Western Hemisphere. Now, the announcement came in Miami at the historic Freedom Tower. It is a symbolic location for generations of Cuban refugees who fled communist oppression under the Castro regime. The acting Attorney General Todd Blanche announced the indictment alongside federal officials and members of Congress. Now, the charges stem from the 1996 shootdown of two civilian aircraft that were operated by the humanitarian group Brothers to the Rescue. Those planes were flying over international waters when Cuban MiG fighter jets fired missiles and blew them out of the sky, killing four men. Three were American citizens, and one had a green card. Now, let's be clear about what prosecutors are saying here. The DOJ says this was not an accident. This was not confusion. This was not some rogue military officer acting independently. Federal prosecutors say Raul Castro, who at the time was Cuba's defense minister, not only was involved but helped direct and authorize the operation that intentionally targeted unarmed civilian planes over international waters. For decades, families of the victims have waited for this type of accountability. And now, nearly 30 years later, the United States government is finally saying enough. Now, to put in perspective about just how big of a deal this is when it comes to accountability, the same Castro that was indicted by the U.S. government for murder today was sitting next to then-President Barack Obama at a baseball game when Barack Obama was trying to normalize relationships with a man that the U.S. government now says is a murderer. Todd Blanche announcing all this, and here is exactly what he had to say.
1: Today, we are announcing an indictment charging Raul Castro and several others with conspiracy to kill U.S. nationals.

Mr. Castro and the others are charged with additional crimes as well, including destruction of aircraft and 4 individual counts of murder. The indictment was returned by a grand jury sitting in this district in Miami on April 23rd, 2026, and was unsealed today. For nearly 30 years, the families of 4 murdered Americans have waited for justice. On February, this is a story all too familiar. On February 24th, 1996, 2 civilian aircraft operated by Brothers to the Rescue were shot down over international waters by military aircraft from Cuba. 4 men were killed: Carlos Costa, Armando Alejandro Jr., Mario de la Peña, and Pablo Morales. They were unarmed civilians and were flying humanitarian missions for the rescue and protection of people fleeing oppression across the Florida Straits. As alleged in the indictment, Raul Castro and 5 co-defendants participated in a conspiracy that ended with Cuban military aircraft firing missiles at those civilian planes and killing 4 Americans. Those are the allegations returned by a federal grand jury. My message today is clear. The United States and President Trump does not and will not forget its citizens.

0: I want to say that we also do not forget the families, the loved ones, and the friends who have carried grief and heartache for 30 years. For the first time in nearly 70 years, senior leadership of the Cuban regime has been charged in this country, in the United States of America, for acts of violence resulting in the deaths of American citizens. Nations and their leaders cannot be permitted to target Americans, kill them, and not face accountability. President Trump is committed to restoring a very simple but important principle. If you kill Americans, we will pursue you, no matter who you are, no matter what title you hold, and in this case, no matter how much time has passed.
1: You could hear the emotion in the room when the indictments were announced with the extended applause, because for decades, the families of the victims have been waiting for this type of accountability and wondering if it would ever come, especially when you had the Obama administration cozying up side by side with the man that now the U.S. is charging with murder. Imagine being one of those family members watching the politics of that play out. Now, the indictment includes conspiracy to kill U.S. nationals, multiple murder counts, and destruction of aircraft. Prosecutors say the evidence includes military communications, intelligence assessments, and long-standing testimony connected Castro directly to the attack. And this matters for another reason. This is not happening in isolation. The Trump administration clearly has a game plan here, and they have dramatically escalated pressure on the Cuban regime in recent weeks and months. Relations between Washington and Havana have deteriorated rapidly amid Cuba's economic collapse, the blackouts, the isolation, and the protests, as well as food shortages and the growing unrest inside the island nation. The timing of this indictment is also deeply symbolic. It was announced on Cuba's Independence Day in the heart of Miami's Cuban exile community. And politically, there's also a very clear message the White House is sending. No communist dictator is untouchable in the Western Hemisphere anymore, because Americans just watched something extraordinary happen in Venezuela with Nicolas Maduro. And for years, people said Maduro would never face justice. People said indictments were just symbolic and meaningless against cartel members all over the world. People said dictators are also literally protected forever. And then suddenly the pressure campaign intensified from the Trump administration. International isolation then increased. The financial networks around these individuals collapsed, and military allies then disappeared. People around Maduro started turning on him, and eventually he was captured. That precedent is hanging over the story right now. And let's be honest, Raul Castro is 94 years old. Cuba is not going to voluntarily extradite him tomorrow morning. But indictments, they do matter. Once someone is indicted by the United States government, they become internationally radioactive. Travel becomes extremely dangerous. The financial systems close, and allies deliberately start distancing themselves from the individual. Intelligence agency begin coordinating, and then the diplomatic pressure even increases more. It's exactly what happened around Maduro, and now it's happening around Castro. And perhaps most importantly, the regime begins to fracture internally. Because once the people around a dictator realize that America is very serious, the first thing that always happens, just like with Maduro, is the survival instincts kick in big time. And that is exactly what is happening in Cuba as we speak. Many in Cuban exile community believe history may be starting to repeat itself. The bigger story here is that America is signaling a completely different posture towards hostile regimes in our hemisphere. And for years, communist governments in Cuba and Venezuela, they operated under the assumption that they could literally just outlast every administration in Washington. Now they're looking at criminal indictments, sanctions, diplomatic isolation, and the very real possibility that the people at the top may eventually actually face justice. Not in their country, but in America's courtroom. And after 30 years, the families of those murdered pilots finally heard words they've waited decades to hear, that Raul Castro has been charged with murdering their family members. Take a quick break. The Ben Ferguson Show. Much more on this coming up.
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1: Welcome back. It is the Ben Ferguson Show. It is nice to have you with us on this Memorial Day weekend. So the big question a lot of people have now is, what happens next? The Maduro model, and, well, could that be exactly what Castro should be so nervous about? That is the question everyone is asking, not just in the U.S., but also in Cuba. Because if you look carefully at what the Trump administration has done with Venezuela, and now what they're doing with Cuba, you can see a very clear strategy that's emerging. Step one, you criminally indict the regime leadership. Step two, you cut off financial lifelines. Step three, you then increase diplomatic isolation. Step four, you pressure insiders to then flip. And we know the CIA director was literally just in Cuba having meetings. And step five, you then wait for the regime to weaken from within. That's exactly what happened with Maduro. It worked perfectly. At first, people laughed off the indictments against him. They called them symbolic. They said he would never be touched because he controlled the military and the intelligence apparatus in Venezuela. By the way, he had a lot more money and guns and power than what you see right now in Cuba. And then you go back to the game plan of Venezuela. Over time, things started to change. Sanctions crushed the revenue streams, exactly what we're witnessing in Cuba right now. Then international banking access dried up. Key allies then became liabilities. Corruption networks got exposed, and people inside the regime started cooperating. And then that's when the walls began closing in. Now, look at where we are at this exact moment with Cuba. Cuba is facing almost the exact same warning signs. The Cuban economy is in a catastrophic condition. It's actually far worse than it was in Venezuela. The island, not only suffering rolling blackouts, but now they're suffering real food shortages, fuel shortages, and increased public unrest that we haven't seen in years. Young Cubans are also fleeing in record numbers. The government is literally struggling to maintain basic control. They're also running out of jet fuel. And the regime no longer has the same financial backing that it once relied on from Venezuela and from other adversaries of the U.S., and that's critical because Cuba and Venezuela have long operated as basically survival partners for socialist authoritarianism in Latin America. When Venezuela weakens, Cuba weakens, and now the Trump administration appears to be exploiting exactly that vulnerability. And it was planned out perfectly. So the indictment against Raul Castro is anything but symbolic. It's more than a legal document. Not only is it psychological warfare against the Cuban regime, it's telling the military officials there, literally, you could be next. It tells the intelligence officers, the United States is collecting evidence, and you could be next. It tells the regime insiders, your protection may have been lost forever. And that creates the real fear inside authoritarian governments. Now remember this, most dictatorships don't collapse from outside invasion anymore. They collapse internally. It's when people start to defect, when the military leaders then start cutting deals, when the business elites start moving their money. Intelligence officials then start leaking information to gain favors. And eventually the regime loses the ability to even project fear on the people to keep them down. And that's what happened around Maduro. And by the way, many Cuban Americans, they're celebrating because they believe that the same process is beginning for them in Havana. Now, there's also the other question that everyone asks. Will Raul Castro himself ever stand trial in Miami? No one knows. He's 94 years old. It's obviously a factor being that he's so old in his age. But this is bigger than just one man. This is about dismantling the aura of invincibility surrounding the Castro regime and the loyalists there. Look, for decades, the Castro name represented untouchable power in Cuba. So much so that even Barack Obama sat down with Raul Castro and watched a baseball game side by side this murderer. Now, the former dictator stands indicted by the same U.S. government that used to sit down with him. That is a change in history. And there's also another major issue. The Cuban military and political elite, well, they're watching very carefully to see whether America is serious. Because if they believe the pressure campaign will continue, if they believe sanctions will intensify, and if they believe more indictments are coming, then the survival instinct begins to take over instantly. And that's when everything starts to crack. When people start choosing themselves over the regime that they've been loyal to. And if that process begins to accelerate, and let's be clear, Cuba is virtually shut down right now from the rest of the world. The Cuban government now faces its greatest internal instability it's seen since the revolution began. That's why this was not just a courtroom story, just another indictment. This is a geopolitical warning shot. The message from Washington is also very simple. The era of communist dictators in the Western Hemisphere operating without consequences may finally be coming to a very real end without a war actually ever starting. I want you to also take a listen to what the FBI had to say at this indictment announcement and what they said comes next for the American people looking for justice.
9: A Miami grand jury has charged these defendants with conspiracy to kill U.S. nationals, destruction of aircraft, and four counts of murder. The victims were four unarmed civilian pilots engaged in humanitarian work. Carlos Costa, Armando Alejandre Jr., Mario de la Peña, and Pablo Morales. They were not combatants, they were not armed, and they posed no threat. According to the indictment, Raul Castro, then minister of the Cuban Revolutionary Armed Forces, authorized and oversaw a military chain of command that ended with Cuban fighter jets firing air-to-air missiles at civilian aircraft over international waters. Those missiles destroyed the planes without warning and killed all aboard. For 30 years, the families have waited. The Miami community has waited, and our country has waited. Today is a step towards accountability. This is the first time in almost 70 years that a senior leadership of the Cuban regime has been charged in the United States for acts of violence resulting in the death of Americans. The passage of time does not erase murder. It does not diminish the value of those lives, and it does not weaken our commitment to the rule of law. Standing here in the Freedom Tower gives this moment added meaning.
1: 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You kill Americans, that clock never runs out, and we are coming to get you. Quick break. Ben Ferguson Show, more coming up.
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12: I'm Wayne Cabot. Iran tonight declaring it has the legal right to manage the Strait of Hormuz. And President Trump is posting now that he doesn't want to rush into a deal. Another night in evacuation centers for tens of thousands in Orange County, California, where Fire Chief T.J. McGovern says that a chemical tank remains unstable.
13: We want them back as soon as we can, but until we can deem it safe, we just can't allow that to happen.
12: A crack has appeared in the tank, which could avert a feared explosion of methyl methacrylate. Closest Indy 500 ever. Felix Rosenquist by 0.02 of a second.
14: I haven't seen a finish like that ever. So initially I was like, okay, I'm second, because this never happens. You never have enough time to get past the other car. But it happened, and it's just incredible. The emotions were, I was just screaming.
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4: Welcome back. It is the Ben Ferguson Show. It is nice to have you with us. President Donald Trump's political endorsement may be the single most powerful force in Republican politics today. And the numbers prove that that is absolutely factually correct. In fact, over the last several election cycles, President Trump has transformed endorsements from simple political support into something much bigger, a movement test. In race after race, candidates backed by President Trump have surged in the primaries and defeated establishment opponents that is now reshaping the Republican Party from the ground up. We see it in Senate races. We see it in gubernatorial races. And we've seen it in congressional primaries all across the country. And now, once again, Trump's political muscle is front and center in one of the biggest endorsements yet. It all comes from the state of Texas, where the Texas Attorney General Ken Paxton got the president's endorsement. Now, Trump officially threw his support behind Paxton, and it sent an unmistakable message to the entire Republican establishment. This race is no longer just another Senate primary. It's now a national referendum on who truly represents the America First movement. Now, President Trump praised Paxton as a, quote, true MAGA warrior, highlighting his record fighting the Biden administration on border security, election integrity laws, and conservative legal battles. The endorsement instantly changed the dynamics of the race because every Republican in Texas now understands exactly what Donald Trump's backing means politically. And for Republican voters, the Trump endorsement also carries incredible credibility because many believe he's been proven right repeatedly about candidates who actually fight once they get into office. And that's become a huge factor inside the GOP primaries. Republican voters increasingly care less about resume politics and local endorsements or how long you've been in office, and a lot more about who they believe will aggressively battle the political establishment in D.C. instead of becoming a part of it. And Trump has built enormous trust with the Republican base. The president's endorsement machine has become so influential because it's not just about fundraising anymore. It drives media coverage, grassroots enthusiasm, even donor energy, volunteer support, and then the most important thing, voter turnout all at once. A Trump endorsement is instantly nationalizes a race as well. And in Texas, that really matters because Texas Republicans remain overwhelmingly loyal to President Trump. In fact, in many parts of the state, his endorsement is viewed almost like a seal of approval for conservative authenticity. That's why this Paxton endorsement is such a political earthquake. It immediately put pressure on every major donor, activists, the consultants, and elected Republicans to decide where they stand. Are they aligned with Trump and the America First movement or not? And politically speaking, history says betting against President Trump-backed candidates in the Republican primaries, well, is increasingly dangerous. And that's now why everyone is talking about Texas. The fact that the president chose to pick a newcomer to Washington and get rid of an establishment Republican in John Cornyn, which brings

0: brings me to the interesting point about the establishment. Democrats, they were hoping that John Cornyn would stay in office. Why? Because they know that he's not really an ally of the president. And the establishment in Washington, D.C., they were throwing countless dollars to John Cornyn to try to get him to survive one more election cycle. Because he is the establishment. He's one of them. They can trade deals and they can work together on things that the American people aren't actually advocating for. In fact, it's the complete opposite of the America First policies of the Trump administration. Now, Kim Paxton said it very clearly when he was on Fox News Channel with Laura Ingraham. The MAGA agenda is dead under John Cornyn, and that's why the president endorsed him.
1: General Paxton, I don't know about the vegans getting elected in Texas, but like John Thune, the Republicans in the Senate, they're very apparently unhappy about this. Your reaction tonight to where things stand?
2: Well, first of all, I was glad that I got to announce my candidacy against John Cornyn on your show April the 8th of last year. And I'm finishing my campaign pretty much on your show again. And it's been a great 14 months where I've gotten to speak to the voters and ask them one question. John Cornyn is running for his fifth term for U.S. Senate. Nobody's done that in Texas history. He's been in office since I was in college and I'm 63. And I've asked every voter that I've met, whether it's one or thousands, can you name one great accomplishment of John Cornyn? And the answer has, there's never been an answer. And that's part of the problem. He doesn't deliver results for Texas. The MAGA agenda is dead under John Cornyn. He kills it every time, just like the Republican Senate that he's part of. That's what they're doing. They're killing it.
1: Now, the latest RCP politics average has Tallarico, your likely opponent, with about a 1.5 point edge over you. Now, these are the numbers before the Trump endorsement, but against Cornyn, Tallarico is only up 0.5%. I don't know what that means, but you know, nominally, I guess you could say he is performing a little bit better. But again, that's before Trump.
2: Yeah, look, we've had a Republican. We've had Republicans in control since 1994, not a single Democrat statewide. I've won three statewides in a row. And I am so convinced that once people know his views on the issues, I don't think there's a place for him to get elected statewide here in Texas. Maybe in California, his views would be accepted, but I cannot imagine that once people hear him talk and know what he believes, that he's going to get elected in Texas.
1: Well, you hear some of the old guard, and they're wincing as they say this, and sometimes they're whispering it, General Paxton, that, well, when Trump endorsed you, goodbye, Texas. Now, I've heard this so many times. I mean, I've been covering politics for 8 presidential elections, all these cycles, and they're just hoping and hoping and hoping Texas flips blue. But they're like, well, it's gone for Republicans now. Wishful thinking?
2: Oh, look, this is the John Cornyn talking point. Because he doesn't have anything to run on, he doesn't have any accomplishments, his only talking point has been basically that I can't win a general election. There's no proof of that. There's no polling that says that. Exactly. The polls say just the opposite. I either do just as well as John Cornyn or I do better. So once we have the chance to vet this guy, he's not been vetted. There wasn't a serious opponent for him in the Democratic primary. Once Tallarico has been vetted, I am convinced that Texans will reject what he's pushing.
0: There's no doubt that Donald Trump has completely shaken up the Senate race in Texas. And Ken Paxton, I have no doubt, will be the next Republican nominee. But if there's ever been any doubt about who's still in control of the Republican Party and who carries the most political influence in America right now, these endorsements should end that debate. Donald Trump is no longer just the leader of the GOP. He's literally the center of gravity in conservative politics. His endorsement has become the most valued political currency in any Republican primary anywhere in the country. And let's just put that in compare and contrast mode for just a moment. Take a look at what happened in Georgia this week. Kamala Harris and Barack Obama both backed two candidates for the Georgia Supreme Court, and both of those candidates lost. Now, that's a stunning reality check for Democrats, because while the left's biggest political names are struggling to move voters, Donald Trump is dominating the Republican political world. It's unlike anything we've really seen in modern political history in this country. Republican voters trust Donald Trump. They believe he knows who's going to fight with them to get his agenda done. The America First movement is what American voters and the Republican Party care about. And you look at what Democrats are offering, well, not a whole lot. And that's exactly why even Barack Obama and Kamala Harris going back to back to endorse two candidates in Georgia ended up being such a massive failure. That's why these midterms are becoming much more bigger than a normal election cycle as well. They are shaping up to be the national test, not only of Trump's dominance over the future direction of the Republican Party, but also American politics itself. And based on what we're seeing right now, those that are predicting a Republican bloodbath come election day later this year, well, they don't seem to be actually looking at the data. They don't actually seem to be looking at what's going on in the conservative movement. Donald Trump is still the leader, and he's making a massive change in D.C. at the same time. Whether it's Thomas Massie or John Cornyn, it doesn't really matter. If Donald Trump's on the other side of the ballot endorsing someone against you, you've got big problems. And that is very clear from what we're witnessing right now. Take a quick break. It is the Ben Ferguson Show. Much more coming up on this Memorial Day weekend right after this.
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0: Welcome back. It is the Ben Ferguson Show. Nice to have you with us on this Memorial Day weekend, and I want to get some of your phone calls in here. 1-800-474-9732. 1-800-474-9732. So you may remember when Mondani, by the way, some people say, does he really matter to me? I'm going to make a case for the answer, for the reason why I say the answer is absolutely yes. When you look at politicians and the rise of a new type of, I would say, political ideals, there is usually someone that comes along pretty early on, and then they get bigger nationally, and then there are people that morph into what they created. Barack Obama is a great example of this. If you look at Bill Clinton, for example, and Al Gore, and then you look at even Hillary Clinton, and then you look at Barack Obama, there was a big change there with Barack Obama. Barack Obama fundamentally believed that government's job was to do everything on your behalf, that the government would always do it better than the individual. He believed in higher taxes. He believed in this kumbaya-style global warming initiative that became now a pillar of the Democratic Party. The Green New Religion was created by Barack Obama. He also believed that your tax dollars should go into the private sector if it was something that was sanctioned by the radical left. A great example of that is the demise of companies like Solyndra and other green alternative energy companies. It's the federal government subsidized, not because it was the right thing to do in the private sector, but because he was absolutely obsessed with this green ideology and this religion. Now, I use that as an example to tell you why you should actually be paying attention to what is happening with Mondani in New York. The promises were pretty clear from the beginning. It was socialism, right? 101. We'll do everything for you. Anyone that created something on their own is evil. Anyone that's rich is super evil. We'll take from them. We'll give the poor. We will Robin Hood this place. You're going to ride the subways for free. And we're going to have grocery stores that are just going to be piled with free groceries. And somehow all of this is going to work. We're going to have taxes that will go up on the rich even more than they do now. We're going to have a millionaire's tax, a billionaire's tax. And we're going to screw anybody that works hard or employs anybody. We will also publicly shame them. You look at the Citadel CEO, for example, who moved a lot of his business out of New York and moved it down to Miami. What did he do? They basically doxed where he lived and started attacking him, even though he was still investing in New York City. Now, you may say, well, this is just Mondani, right? It's just a guy. The ideals that he is pushing for right now are happening in the majority of major cities in America. And the majority of major cities in America are being run by liberals, not conservatives. If you look at the top 50 TV markets in America, overwhelming, the majority of them have high crime, high poverty, high taxes, and they're run by Democrats. Mondani is the leader of this. And this is how you turn Mondani's and AOC's and Gavin Newsom's into a real political party of communism, which is what they have done. Now, there is new data that is showing already just how bad socialism is for New York City. There was a time not too terribly long ago, the New York City's Mayor Mondani claimed that violence is merely a social construct, his exact words, that need to be addressed with social workers instead of police and prison time. This goes back to the radical DAs that have been elected by the billionaires that they say are evil, George Soros, right? Soros handpicked these DAs. These DAs then run for office. They then get elected and they refuse to actually do their job, which is to put criminals behind bars, I should say. And this is part of what got Mondani to where he is now. He's a defund the police guy. He's a dismantle the prison system guy. He's for prison reform, bail reform, and he's also for being a sanctuary city, allowing as many illegal immigrants to come find safe haven in New York City and also to pay for their lives with your tax dollars that he steals from you because he is Robin Hood. Now, he also said that we're not going to fight crime in New York the same way that we've done it in the past with actual law enforcement. He said, instead, we're going to do it with, again, kumbayaism, right? Well, guess what's happened? Violence and crime are now extremely real issues. New York City's subway system has turned into a disaster, with both skyrocketing under the socialist communist regime. Now, I said socialist communist because there is both in Mondani's leadership. There are some socialists, there are communists. He's actually in between. The New York Post had an article that came out, and this is just to give you an example. Murders are up 300% in the New York City subway system. Robberies have also surged, new data shows. Now, that, if you're a individual that voted for Mondani, you may say, well, you deserve what you voted for. You're an idiot. And if you, you know, win, you know, play stupid games, you win stupid prizes. You guys went for a guy that hates police officers. You went for a guy that said we don't need police officers. And this is exactly what ends up happening. Now, crime is down, but some violence is up in the Big Apple transit system. That, according to the New York Police Department, a maniac, repeat offender, pushed an elderly man to his death in Manhattan subway stalls on Thursday, one article reads. Cops said the fourth homicide in and around the subway this year, up from just one a year ago at the same time. Cops brought the guy, described as a emotionally disturbed person, to Bellevue Hospital's psych ward at 3:30 p.m. He was released an hour later after killing a guy at 9:30 p.m., allegedly shoving a 76-year-old retired teacher down the stairs of a Chelsea subway station. This is an individual who was released an hour later. Because the attack began above ground, the NYPD will not include the homicide, they say, in its transit crime stats. So that's another way they can lie to you. Robbery in the transit system has also shut up 18% so far in 2026 over the same span from last year to 156 from 132. Felony assaults also still an issue. They've increased 16% over the same period in 2024, and 60% from 7 years ago when they had actual law and order. Misdemeanor assault, typically the charge for a punch, like hitting someone, up 15% so far. And 68% from 7 years ago when they actually fought crime the right way. Major crime in transit overall, which includes murder, rape, robbery, felony assault, and grand larceny. They are about exactly the same as they were a year ago. Now, you get free stuff, right? That's what he promised. Well, guess what? It doesn't cost you anything to ride the subway system. Just kidding. He lied to you. Yes, it actually costs more than it did when he came into office. They have increased the fares. Are the groceries free? No, they're not free. Something he almost problem. So what did Mondani give you? Higher crime in New York and instability, and it costs you more. Now, is that what he promised? No. So why is the media not covering this? That is the question everyone should be asking right now. Thanks as always for joining us on the show. Don't forget, you can grab the Ben Ferguson podcast wherever you get your podcasts. And I'll see you back here on this radio station next week and on the podcast all week long.
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14: From ABC News, I'm Wayne Cabot. Just the talk of a deal is enough to send oil futures lower. Brent crude back to $100 a barrel, 5% lower on the news. Iran and the U.S. are closer to a deal on reopening the strait and getting Iran to hand over its highly enriched uranium. Less enthused about the terms? Benjamin Netanyahu. Ian Pannell is in Tel Aviv.
15: An Israeli official telling ABC News the emerging U.S.-Iran deal appears to be bad, and a source familiar with the situation saying there's serious concern and disappointment in the prime minister's office over the U.S. deal with Iran.
14: Bullets flew tonight outside of a Congolese hospital at the center of the worst Ebola outbreak in 10 years, people demanding the bodies of loved ones.
16: In the Congo city of Bunia, where the outbreak originated, health officials say there are several challenges slowing down efforts of trying to contain this rare strain of Ebola, people traveling from region to region, and also the ongoing violence. Health officials in the DRC have banned gatherings of more than 50 people. But in Bunia, locals attending Sunday Mass, like Ronald Safari, says he and other churchgoers are taking precautions. Just because this disease exists, he says, doesn't mean they can close the church.
14: ABC's Lama Hassan. Looks like another night in evacuation centers for tens of thousands in Orange County, California, where a chemical tank remains unstable.
17: We want them back as soon as we can, but until we can deem it safe, we just can't allow that to happen.
14: Fire Chief T.J. McGovern says that a crack has appeared in the tank, which could avert a feared explosion of methyl methacrylate. Felix Rosenquist takes the Indy 500, passing David Malukas on the last turn of the last lap, winning by 0.02 of a second.
18: There was some wheel banging and some tire marks on the side pods, which is cool, but no one ended in the wall. And I think that's why it turned out to be such a great finish and such a show for the fans.
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14: So many car shows and beach trips got completely washed away for a lot of Americans at a soggy Memorial Day weekend so far. More to come for some. ABC meteorologist Danny Beckstrom says some of us will be seeing a drier Monday.
21: Days of downpours all across the east, so the ground is saturated, but heavy rain does not let up from Louisiana to West Virginia. We have flood watches posted from New Orleans up through Atlanta, even as far north as West Virginia as the downpours continue. That flood threat focuses on the south, where the northeast gets one more push of moisture in the morning before finally some recovery as we warm up and dry out in the afternoon.
14: Someone who was a bystander near the White House is recovering after being hit by gunfire last night. Unclear how he got shot. It happened when the gunman opened fire on a White House checkpoint and was fatally shot by the Secret Service. The 21-year-old with a history of mental issues opened fire while President Trump was inside the White House. The Department of Justice is acknowledging it has taken down from its website news releases having to do with the criminal cases concerning January 6th. Calling the prosecutions and the information about them partisan propaganda. A super missile has hit Ukraine's capital region for the first time during the war. It is the third time Russia has used that missile, first time, though, hitting Ukraine in the Kyiv area. Several are dead, many wounded. The missile flies 10 times the speed of sound. I'm Wayne Cabot, ABC News.
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0: Hello, everybody. My name is Rhonda Dial. I appreciate you listening to this live radio show. We do it every Saturday from 3 to 5. All right, we're in that time frame. Let's do it to it. So live show means you can participate, and I would love for you to. So all you have to do is call me, text me. The number's the same, 205-545-9950. And I'll go straight to you as quick as I can. So I'm an herbalist. I have been for over 44 years, and I would love to help. And yes, there is an herb for everything. There really is. You know, all these physical issues that a lot of people walk around with and deal with and don't necessarily address sometimes. When I was listening to what killed Kyle Busch, you know, the race car driver, I don't know how long he dealt with pneumonia, but I know an individual in my personal group, a family, that had had it for a long time and wouldn't go to the doctor. He had also had a UTI for a long time and wouldn't go to the doctor. Over a month on both of these situations. And was I trying to help? Yes. But they were just ignoring it. And there are people like that who refuse to go to doctors and they just think that it'll get better on its own. But there are certain infections, you know, bacterial, viral, that can go sepsis and all of a sudden turn sideways and you're dead. And we are not promised tomorrow. We know that. So please be thoughtful if you have something going on. The best case scenario is go get checked out. Let the doctor do some tests and find out what's truly going on. And some people say, I don't want to know. I do not want to know what it is. Well, if you know what it is, then you know what you can do about it. And it doesn't mean you have to take a handful of medicines. There are plants that God made that you could also do. You've got a choice. You could go one way or the other. And then sometimes people integrate the two together. And more often than not, that's what I help people with. They're taking pharmaceuticals. They want to address it naturally. They're going to integrate the two. And then slowly, maybe they can get off of the pharmaceuticals because they're better. Their blood pressure's better. Their cholesterol is. Whatever it is they're trying to address, blood sugar, whatever. Yes, God made plants for all these things. I am not a doctor and I don't pretend to be. I'm dealing with God's pharmacy and I have a different toolbox that I deal with instead of the toolbox that physicians use. And it's your choice which way you want to go. But doing nothing is ridiculous. And if you're mad at a person who won't leave you alone, you might call it nagging or whatever you want to call it, about bugging you to get checked out with whatever it is. If they didn't love you and care about you, they wouldn't say a word. They'd just let you die and collect insurance. So if they're bugging you, it's because they want you to get better. They want to have you as a relationship in life, you know? So please get checked out one way or another. If you want to come see me, I'm not a doctor. You can. And how do you do that? All you have to do is call my office at 205-733-7000. That's my office number. You call and leave a message. I do a consult. We check you out and see what plants God made that would help you. And you know, he made 3.5 million herbs, so he's got something for everybody. But if you say, well, I don't believe in all that natural stuff, okay, then you need to get yourself to a doctor and find out what you got going on there. One way or another, just not doing anything is not an answer. So, if you have a question about vitamins, minerals, herbs, essential oils, anything that has to do with holistic medicine, call me, text me, the number's the same. 205-545-9950. And I would be glad to help. My producer today is Darian, and he's going to let us know if we get any texts coming in. You can be the first phone call or the first text today if you want to do that. And I hope I didn't bother y'all with my little rant that I had, but it's just sad when people die, like Kyle at 41 years old.
1: Yeah, 41 is still
0: That's very young. Yes. And, you know, he was just probably busy. That's a lot of people's excuses.
1: Yeah.
0: They're busy. But I know he didn't want to leave his wife and children.
1: I know.
0: You know? So it can turn south real fast, y'all. All right. Ooh, phone call. Very good. We'll get that in a minute and answer that question. We can talk about whatever you want to. And all kind of health issues that people have going on. And it could be easy. It could be hard. And sometimes people throw out initials of a condition they have, and I'm like, what in the world is that? But I don't treat disease. I'm not a doctor. What I do is I work with deficiencies in the body. So, yeah, if it's a circulatory issue, respiratory issue, whatever it is. Okay, let's go to the phone lines. Hey, Diane, how are you?
2: I'm good. How are you doing, sweetie?
0: I'm blessed. Thank you. What can I help
2: you with? All righty. Well, I have a question. Now, you've talked about it, but my little sweetie dog, she's had a couple of bouts with pancreatic inflammation, and I just got her out in 2 days hooked up. And I know you said the other day or last Saturday about, was it charcoal that when they don't feel good or they're throwing up or something, you could give them some of it?
0: That's right.
2: But I didn't know how much. She now, is 8.4 pounds.
0: Okay, that was my question. What size? Okay. So we're just going to do a little bit, not more than a capsule at best, maybe even a half of a capsule. And what I typically do is mix it with something they like, because charcoal really doesn't have a taste. It is black in color, but usually dogs don't, you know, respond to color. They respond to what it smells like.
2: So you
0: can just add it to a food they like and just give them a little bit of it. Now, they're not going to absorb that food for nutrition, know that. So don't mix it with other pharmaceuticals or medicine that you want them to have, because charcoal absorbs toxins, okay?
2: Yeah.
0: But when you get it into you, then it can absorb whatever it is making them sick, you know?
2: Mm-hmm. That's what I was, Yeah, she's not on any medication right now. This is just like sometimes she'll spit up a little this, a little that, or she won't have, she'll be moping around or whatever, you know, not feeling good. I could tell. And I thought, well, maybe I could just give her a little pinch of it or something every so often.
0: Yeah.
2: Like, not every day, but.
0: Yeah, when needed, you notice things going on. And that is totally
2: And then
0: fine.
2: Same with adults.
0: Yes. Now, adults, usually you're going to take about 4 capsules at a time.
2: Okay.
0: With a big glass of water and away from any medicine of any kind, at least an hour. And but, you know, throwing up, diarrhea, food poisoning, excessive gas pain, anything like that. And it can also, activated charcoal can also be used topically. And if you got a bite or a sting, which goodness, we're in that time of year now, things are flying all around and they might sting you, and you can make a paste out of it. I usually mix it with something like, you know, aloe vera gel or something like that, and make a paste and topically apply, and that'll help draw it out too.
2: All right. I have the aloe vera, but now, is it like a teaspoon of the aloe vera and maybe a half a teaspoon of the charcoal?
0: Yeah, or maybe a capsule. Yeah, maybe a capsule of it, depending on the size of what you're going to have to put it on, you know, how big that is. So a little dab of do you, but it's hard to say exactly this amount because everyone's size is different. Years and years ago, we were at the beach, and my son was just like 7, and he got stung by a jellyfish.
2: Ooh, oh,
0: my God. It hurts like crazy. And, of course, then you don't want to get back in the water and all that kind of stuff. And I had some clay, some Redmond clay, and there's bentonite clay. There's all these different clays that absorb toxins. And charcoal is just exactly like that. It absorbs toxins. It's coconut husk ground up into a powder is what it really is. And so it absorbs. So anything like that that absorbs toxins, you can topically apply. And I put that clay on him. I wrapped it with white gauze. He played in the sand for 30 minutes. We took the gauze off. It was totally gone. You could not even tell that it had happened. And he went back in the water.
2: With that clay part. Okay.
0: But all of these things like that, it absorbs the toxin pretty fast, you know?
2: Yeah. And you can put a Band-Aid on, like, little stings, you know, make your paste, put maybe a little eraser head on there that much, and then put a Band-Aid on, leave it on there the rest of the day.
0: Totally.
2: Okay. Now, does the place in Jasper sell that? Because I can't get down where you are, but
0: of course.
2: I didn't know.
0: They do.
2: Do you possibly have, or just give me the name and I can look it up.
0: Sure. No, I can give you a phone number. It's in my head. It's called Enjoy Health Food, and they are 205-384-4372.
2: 72. Okie dokie. Well, that answers my question. I'm going to call back if I think of something else in my beanie brain, but I'm over listening the rest of 2 hours.
0: Well, thank you. I appreciate it. But, yeah, the Jasper Enjoy Health Food has everything that I talk about. Yeah, and more.
2: Oh, and one other thing now. I forgot about that. You know that stuff that I talked to you about, the like little warts, little this, little that on your neck, and you said you had bought some stuff from him?
0: Yes.
2: I forget what the name of it is.
0: When you go in there, talk to him. He'll get you going. Okay.
2: No, I already got some, but my question was, I know you've been using it. Has it helped those little tags?
0: It does.
2: He said it would take a while to,
0: it does.
2: You know,
0: it takes a while.
2: Shrink them up and whatever, And he told me use it 3 times a day.
0: You can.
2: Is that right?
0: You can. That's right. Just whenever you can. Some people are at home and can do it, and others are not. So it all depends on your convenience.
2: Okay.
0: But yeah.
2: Okay. But you've seen them come off of you. Okay.
0: Yes.
2: That was the main thing. I'll have to get more regular with that stuff. All right. Thank you.
0: Thank you, Diane. I hope you have a blessed day.
2: Well, you too, honey.
0: Thank you.
2: Bye-bye.
0: Yes. Enjoy Health Food. You'll hear about them when we take a break here because they're one of my sponsors. And I go there the first Friday of each month. Now, in July, our dates are going to be a little different because of the 4th of July. But normally, I've been going up there for the last 25 years, the first Friday of each month. So if it's easier for you to do a one-on-one consult with me there, call Enjoy Health Food, and they can get you written down for a time. Speaking of break, I need to take one, and when we come back, I'll take your text or your phone call. All you have to do is call or text 205-545-9950. I'll be right back.
1: We'll be back with more Herbal Homestead right after these messages.
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0: Hello, everybody. My name is Rhonda Dahl. Appreciate you listening to the show. All you have to do to be on the show is call me or text me, 205-545-9950. Let's do it to it. I'm an herbalist, have been for a long time, and I know that everybody driving around listening to me right now has something. You may say, nope, I'm well, I'm not sick at all, but you might have nail fungus. Or you might say, nope, I don't hurt, I feel great, but you might not go poop every day. Or your cholesterol could be elevated. You don't necessarily feel that. So there are natural things that you can do on everything. Or maybe you say, I feel fine, I don't have no problems, but you have to get up and go pee all night long. Or once or twice. That interrupts your sleep. And you may say, well, I can go right back to sleep. Well, it's just not good for the urinary system to be acting up like that. And there are natural things you can do to strengthen your urinary system so you don't have that problem. So a lot of times people are not realizing that they really have an issue. They're in denial. And there are things they could do to tweak it, make it stronger. Call me, text me, ask a question. All right. Darren, we got any texts as of yet?
1: Yeah, we do.
0: All right, let's go to it.
1: All right, Deborah in T-Town. Deborah is saying, is there something that might help my tinnitus? I always want to say
0: it's
1: tinnitus.
0: Okay. It's okay.
1: But tinnitus, the constant buzzing in my ears.
0: Yeah.
1: Is there a relationship between tinnitus and memory loss? Thank you.
0: I'm not going to connect those dots. I'm not saying that it might sometime, but typically not so much. So memory loss, let's talk about that for a second, can be that you're not hydrated. Could you have tinnitus because you're not hydrated? Definitely. Okay. And the other thing is you need enough oil and water. Your body doesn't make either one of those. You got to put it in there. So if you're not drinking half your body weight in ounces of water and you're not eating fish 3 times a week, we need to supplement some good essential fat. That will help your brain, and that could help in the situation with the ringing in the ears too. Now, sometimes that has to do with an allergic reaction to a food. So before people come see me for a one-on-one consult, I usually ask them to write down for a week everything they're eating and drinking, and write down on a scale of 1 to 10 the severity of the tinnitus, okay, the ringing. And people say, oh, it's all the time. No, a lot of times there's times you don't notice it because it isn't actually as bad, and there's other times it's just ringing like crazy. So just on a scale of 1 to 10, write it down, and also what you're eating and drinking. And we might see correlation with something. And then many times people do need a chiropractic adjustment, especially in the neck area. And then other times it can be related to congestion. So if you say, well, yeah, I'm stopped up in my nose, or I have allergies or sinus congestion or whatever, then we might look at that also and lowering that level. So if you can do a one-on-one consult with me, that'd be best, because then we can figure it out, ask some of these questions to see. Do we have things to send more oxygen to your brain to help? Yes. You might look up the herb Gota Kola, and it's spelled G-O-T-U-K-O-L-A. That you can read about if you go to rhondadahl.com, click on the words product list, and you can read about that. We also have Brain Edge. That's another possibility. It's a powder. You only take that in the morning, but that's something else. We got choices, lots of choices. I do want to tell you about somebody that sponsors my show. It is Pure Maintenance of Alabama. They can help you with a mold issue. And believe you me, if you have mold in your house and it's bothering you, that can also cause what we're sitting here talking about, the brain issue and the tinnitus ringing in the ear issue. if you've got mold and you hadn't got it under control. So how do you find out if you have this problem? 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If you don't, great. If you do, they can help you out, okay? It's a free home inspection. Now, let's see if we got another text. But, y'all, if you want to do a consult with me, just call the office at 205-733-7000. Leave a message. We'll call you back because we're not open right now. But when we call you back, we'll figure out a time that works for both of us. Okie dokie, let's do another text right now.
1: Okay, this is James in Winfield. James is saying, what is best for circulation in your legs?
0: Well, a lot of times that blood goes down there and it don't come back up very good. That's a real issue.
1: Walking.
0: Lots of people.
1: Walking is the best.
0: Isn't it amazing?
1: Cardiovascular exercise is the best for circulation in your legs.
0: Totally. And move your arms while you're moving your legs.
1: Some people don't do that. Yes.
0: And they need to walk like a soldier or whatever and get their arms moving. What I recommend, because you know I'm a water pusher, get two water bottles in each hand, and I go for a walk, and I'm taking a sip occasionally, and I alternate the bottles, and then by the time I get done, they're both empty, and okay, but I had a little weight, you know, in the bottles, and you can sit there and do them in front of you, and up and down and around, it helps you, and it's good for you, and it gets things pumping, so... And it's basically free to walk.
1: It is free to walk.
0: And you can do it early in the morning, but a really good time to do it is late in the evening after you've eaten supper because it helps digest your food.
1: It does.
0: So walking, yes. Now, are there herbs? You know, there are. So capsicum, which is cayenne pepper, you must take that with food. But that is a great blood mover. And then we have it in a capsule. It's called capsicum. And you can read about it on my website, rondadial.com. Click on product list. There's also Butcher's Broom. It's another one. Sweeps through and cleans things out. We have many choices, actually. But those are a few things to try. Get that going. And if you want to do a consult, we'll check you out for more. COQ10 is another salt, especially if you take a statin. So, y'all, we got to take a break. When I get back, we'll talk to you. Text us, call us, 205-545-9950. 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

0: My name is Rhonda Dial. Appreciate you listening to the show. You can call me. You can text me. Same number. 205-545-9950. We'll go to you straight away. So, Darren, we got some text already right now.
1: No, so we don't. Very good.
0: All right. So, y'all, call me. Might as well. Yeah, I'll just pick it right up. Okay. And then I am going to tell you about some of my sponsors, which one of them is Shane Seals. So Shane has been in the septic business since 1999. That's a long time. I've been an herbalist for over 44 years. That's a long time. But when you do these kind of things, you might not know about a lot of stuff. That's what I say. But I do know about herbs, and he does know about septic business. So he also does excavating and dump truck service, but if you need your septic tank cleaned out or inspected or need a new one, get installed, whatever it be, he can help you. His number to call is 205-965-3465. He does have a website, crimsonseptic.com, and he's on Facebook just like me. Facebook is Crimson Septic and Construction. Let him know that I sent you over there. Yeah, I'm on Facebook. If y'all are, you can follow me. Now, a lot of y'all send a friend request, and because there's so much scamming going on, I usually don't accept all that. I just say, y'all follow me. That's fine. Okay? But that is a way to find out when I'm going here, there, and everywhere, because sometime if I do a speaking engagement, I will put it on there, as well as advertise it on the radio. And by the way, if y'all need me to do a speaking engagement somewhere, just let me know. I'll be glad to. Call me, 205-733-7000. It's my shop number. That's the best way. I'd like to find out where you are and what you got going on, how many people you got getting together. But I love to come and talk to a church, a lot of senior citizens groups at church. I do that. Civic groups, garden clubs, whatever. There's not as many garden clubs as there used to be, but if you still got one in your neck of the woods, I'd love to come talk. Okay? Now, text me or call me right now. You can change the subject. I'm going to start talking about something. But I know there could be a lot of people right now out of town. I have seen them heading that way. The other night, I was going to run up to the store real quick on 280, and going the way I was going was fine, but I was looking at that coming back traffic, and I was like, oh, my goodness. So a lot of people headed out of town. Even though the gas prices are higher, they just decided to leave. I went to Florida for a few days just this last week, and that was nice because then I was able to not be involved in all the traffic, and there weren't hardly, you know, very many people down there in the panhandle where I

0: went. It was very nice. So I went at the right time. If you're going, though, have fun. It was pretty every day. We never had a drop of rain. And of course, now they're saying for the next week it's supposed to rain every day. Could do it here too, though. And I'm thankful I live on a farm and I like rain because that means I don't have to water everything. So, y'all, if you have teeth, which most people do, you might look at the ingredients on your toothpaste because many of them say toxic if swallowed. So I have a toothpaste called Xylabrate, and if you go to rondadial.com, click on product list, you can read about it, and it starts with an X, like Xylabrate. And it's not toxic if swallowed, not that you want to eat toothpaste, but the American Dental Association approves xylitol because it kills bacteria in your mouth. And a lot of the bacteria in your mouth can cause tooth decay and dental problems. And most people know of xylitol as a natural sweetener, and it is, but there's other things it can be used for. If you go to the drugstore, you might see xylitol in a nose spray. Yeah, because people use it naturally that way. So consider what you brush your teeth with, and that's the type of toothpaste I use. Now, in my life, I eat all natural foods. I take vitamins, minerals, herbs. I eat organic stuff. I drink mostly just water, but if I do, it's all natural as well. But I do it with my laundry detergent, my toothpaste, cleaning products. I don't use chemicals. I live this life that I talk to y'all about all the time. So if y'all have a question, you can call me or text me 205-545-9950. If you're listening, because we do have a lot of people out of town right now, please help me to talk about whatever you want me to talk about. Okay. I am going to tell you about my dentist since we were talking about natural toothpaste. His name is Dr. Stuart Atkinson, and he is in Hoover, which is Highway 150, is also known as John Hawkins Parkway. He's 2321 John Hawkins Parkway. And his phone number is 205-989-5889. Maybe you're new to the community and you're looking for a dentist, or sometimes people say, my dentist stopped practicing and I had to start looking for somebody else or whatever it be. There's all kind of reasons. But I started using Dr. Stuart Atkinson at Lake Crest Family Dentistry about 20 years ago. He's been practicing for 36 years. And if y'all are looking for somebody that will listen to you and has the newest equipment out there, can help you get in and out quicker and most effectively, he can help you with that. He does an excellent job. So the number again is 205-989-5889. You'll love his staff also. They can help you out real fine. And they know who I am. So just say, Rhonda Dial sent me. Okay. All righty. Do we have any texts, Darian? Yep. Okay. Let's go to the text line.
1: All right. Elizabeth in Birmingham is saying, hi, Rhonda. What will help with hot spots on my dog? I keep the area clipped so air can get to the skin, and that area is kept clean, but they keep coming back.
0: Yeah. And, we know with the summer coming, might not get a whole lot better unless we address it naturally. So, we have this spray called Nature's Fresh Enzyme Spray. That's the name of it. Now, it's really good when you have animals or little kids because it gets rid of any kind of stain and odor. Oh, So that's helpful with toddlers and animals. But also, it's a natural anti-inflammatory. But what I would do is take a container, not the whole container of Nature's Fresh, but maybe get another Fine Mist spray bottle and put some of it in there and add about 5 or 6 drops of the essential oil, peppermint oil, because peppermint is very cooling. And all you have to do is put not even a drop in your mouth, and you'll say, wow, it's cool. It is. So putting that with Nature's Fresh and spraying that on the dog on those hot spots would definitely help. But the Nature's Fresh all by itself can help. So the oil's just an added. And we have the pure essential oils as well as the Nature's Fresh enzyme spray. We have both of those. Go to rondadial.com, click on product list. You can read about it. Now, anytime animals scratch on something, we have this, I've always called it boo-boo cream, but it's called golden salve. So it is a salve. It's got golden seal, myrrh, vitamin E. So it's not toxic if they eat it, but putting it on there will keep areas from getting infected on animals, but us too. I used it on all my children when they would skin up their knee or whatever it be. Now, they might have to wear the comb for a little while when you first apply it, so they don't just automatically lick it off. Give it time to absorb into the skin and do what it's supposed to do. But yes, we definitely have tools, okay? And my office is on my farm in Wilsonville. We're always closed on Sunday and Monday, and we are open Tuesday through Friday from 10 to 5 and Saturday 10 to 2. All this information is on my website, rondadial.com. And do understand that it is just me and my daughter running the business. Now, school just got let out this week. Yay! But sometimes she's got to go somewhere, I'm somewhere, and we have to close the gate for a minute. There is a gate in front of the shop. It goes down the driveway to the farm. And if it's closed, that means we're not there for right now. If you are driving a long way, call us before you come just so we are planning on it, and we make sure we're there, you're there. Now, I'm not saying we're not always there, because most of the time we are, but occasionally it happens, okay? So, and then during the holidays, we do take off sometime, like that 4th of July week. Something may be happening. I don't know where that falls right now, but yes. So, we do take off during holidays sometime, but that's why we're always closed on Sunday and Monday. Because most holidays, like this one coming up, it ends up on a Monday, right? So that way we don't have to close any kind of different. All right, y'all text me, call me, 205-545-9950, please. And we'll talk. Have I got one right now?
1: You do?
0: Okay, let's do it, do it.
1: This is from Warren out in Anniston. Mm-hmm. Warren is saying, hi, Rhonda. I think I have a toenail fungus on my big toe. What is good for this?
0: I love this question, and I get it often. Lots of people have it. So, tea tree oil. It's an essential oil, and I have that on my website. If you go there, you can read about it. You're going to topically apply that. Get a little Q-tip, put it all the way around on the top part of the nail and underneath the nail, and you have to be diligent and do it every single, most people do it in the evening right before they go to bed. Internally, because yeast, fungus, mold, parasites, all these things love to live together, and they're inside your body showing evidence externally. So yeast fungal detox is a literal name of a combination of herbs in a capsule. And that would be the other thing to read about. If you go to rondadial.com, click on product list. So you're addressing it internally and externally. And then patience is a virtue, because that nail has to grow off. It doesn't make it go away on that nail. It's got to grow off. And circulation to our feet sometimes is not great. So that nail seems to like take forever to grow off sometimes. But if you're addressing it, it gradually will. Okay? But, yep, those are some helpful tools. Do we got another text right now?
1: No, we are caught up.
0: All right, y'all. This is a 2-hour show. We're getting close to the first hour being done. But go ahead. I've got a few more minutes. Call me, text me, 205-545-9950. And I'll be glad to talk with you about whatever you want to talk about. You can change the subject or you can ask a similar question. Maybe that question made you think of another one. So we were talking about fungus and you might say, well, did you say yeast and fungus like each other? Well, I've got a yeast infection going on. Okay, so let's address that. It is internal. It may be showing itself external. A lot of people in the summer notice more problems with yeast because we get hot. Did you know, Mr. Producer, did you know that I have broke a sweat going outside for 2 days in a row? The heat has arrived. Now, before that, I was in Florida.
1: Yeah.
0: And that wind was blowing, and I was hot, but I wasn't sweating a whole lot.
1: Sweating, yeah.
0: But as soon as I came back home and got back on the farm, at 5:30 in the morning, I was still sweating.
1: Yeah, it is bad.
0: Because it's like 70, and then I'm hauling buckets and feed and water and doing all this stuff. So, yeah, when we start sweating, especially in areas where our skin folds over, like in ladies underneath the breast,
1: uh-huh.
0: A lot of guys have issues in their private areas.
1: Yeah.
0: So these areas, if they're dark area, moist area, yeast can grow.
1: Can grow, exactly.
0: And so can fungus and all that stuff. So there are natural things you can take inside the body to lower the yeast level so we don't have so much evidence externally. So y'all text me. Do I have a text right now?
1: No, we're good right now.
0: Okay, we're good. Okay, just let me know. All right, so I just want to talk about that because that's a real issue. Also, I'm going to talk about another one of my sponsors. She was going to call in, but she is watching a grandbaby, and she said, maybe, maybe not, and I get that. I have 14 grandbabies, and they're fun, but they can take up your time. So I'm going to talk about Miss Babs Hart. Yep. She has been a sponsor for quite a while now, and she can help you with a variety of things. But first, this hour, let's talk about Medicare, because when I was 64, her and her husband came in for a consultation. I met her, and she said she handled Medicare, and I was like, ooh, do I need you? The Lord ordered your steps and sent you my way. So she helped me to decide, because there's lots of decisions to be made with Medicare information, and they will flood your phone, and they will call you, and they'll want you to go ahead and make a decision, and they'll talk to you about it, but a lot of times they are not from Alabama. In each state, the Medicare is different. So I think it's good to talk with somebody local and talk to somebody on the phone. Or in person. Babs will connect with you however you want to. So call her at 205-792-9876 because she can get you going if you would like to find out more information. If you're 64, just go ahead and call her. Also, she handles insurance of many different kinds and has for about 30 years. So that's another reason to write down her number, Babs Hart. And I am going to go to the phone lines here. Hey, Kay, how are you?
2: I'm doing well, Rhonda. A few weeks ago, you and your producer were talking about, now I can't remember the name of it, but it was for the brain. It starts with a C. I can't even remember it now. I shouldn't even call, but.
0: No, it's okay. Were we talking about creatine?
2: Yes, yes, that's it. Hey, and I need some right now for my brain. But, and joints, I think. But I think your producer said don't take it if you're not exercising. Is that correct?
0: Yeah, I'm going to let Darian speak because he is a fitness expert. And he and I had a long conversation about that because the guy who called in said it build muscle. And then Darian and I were like, well, you have to exercise to build muscle. And the guy goes, oh, no, you can just take it and build muscle. And he and I were both going, no, that ain't right. Go ahead, Darian.
1: Yes. Okay, creatine is helpful for the brain. It does help stimulate memory and bring, you know, a sharper memory back to the brain. But the purpose of creatine is to help add fuel to the muscle. So in order for it to have its maximum effectiveness, you have to exercise. You have to do two things. You have to exercise and you have to hydrate, because it's pumping in stuff to fluff out the muscle, but it's taking a lot of hydration, a lot of liquids out of your body in order for it to have that full out and give you that aesthetic look, as well as build the strength for you. So if you're going to take creatine, you have to be on a, not just an exercise regimen, but you have to be on a weightlifting or strength training regimen in order for it to work and not do damage, because it can. Too much consumption of creatine can actually damage your kidneys because of the amount of water it's taking from your body.
0: Yes, okay, thank you for saying that. I love it, because that's true.
2: And Rhonda, if you have time for another question.
0: Yeah, go ahead.
2: Okay. A year ago, this coming September, I had just had both lenses in my eyes replaced, but I hadn't gotten my glasses yet, so I didn't have good depth perception.
0: Yeah.
2: And I tripped in the basement and fell on a bunch of tools and stuff, and I injured so many parts of
0: goodness.
2: My body.
0: Yeah.
2: But I hit on my knees. Well, it was like 5 days before I could be physically able to go to the doctor and have x-rays done.
0: Mm-hmm.
2: X-rays looked fine, but I know there was soft tissue damage because I still feel it. And I was wondering what I could do. I know it's been months and months, but what I could do to maybe strengthen those tissues.
0: Yeah, there's lots of things nutritionally. And, of course, you know, there's physical therapy that you can do exercise-wise, too. But the collagen and the MSM, you know, because MSM works with the cartilage, tendons, and ligaments. Making sure you have extra vitamin C as in cat, because that helps the collagen and the MSM work better. And, of course, your normal, you know, calcium, magnesium, potassium, and sodium stuff, that plays a big role. But physical therapy is quite helpful, you know, in that situation, too. You can look up stuff online to see exactly, you know, for whatever part of your body's involved.
2: Well, I didn't know how long to wait, if I needed to give it my knees a rest before I started exercising them.
0: Yeah, but you said it had been a little while, right?
2: Yes, but at the time, I didn't want to do anything.
0: Understand, because you're good now. You know,
2: when
0: I fractured my pelvis, remember when I fell off the bike and that happened a few months ago? I didn't do the physical therapy while I was still in the wheelchair, but as soon as I got on the crutches and I could stand up, I started doing my physical therapy at that point, and it was great and very, very helpful. And just a couple of months later, I was walking in the jungle in Thailand after fracturing my pelvis, being stronger than the people that I was with that hadn't done that. So, yeah, it pays off. Thank you, Kay. I appreciate it, and you have a blessed day. We'll talk later.
2: Thank you. Okay, bye-bye.
0: Yeah, we can talk a little bit more about that on the other side, too. I appreciate y'all listening. This first hour is done, and now we got another hour to go. So y'all go ahead and text me or call me, 205-545-9950. And when we get back from break, I will talk to you. By the way, you can email me anytime, Rhonda@RhondaDial.com. Y'all have a blessed day. I'll be right back.
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7: BC News, I'm Wayne Cabot. Iran is not confirming details of any peace agreement with the U.S., instead reasserting its right to control the Strait of Hormuz. Still, crude is down about 5% on the prospect of peace. ABC Chief Foreign Correspondent Ian Pannell is in Tel Aviv.
8: Administration official telling ABC News there'll be a limited interim agreement that would include opening the Strait of Hormuz and an end to the US blockade. The official saying there'll also be commitment from the Iranians to negotiate the removal of their stockpile of highly enriched uranium. But Iranian state media saying the draft agreement doesn't have any nuclear commitments. Intelligence sources telling ABC News that despite the bombing, Iran retains the ability to enrich uranium, one of the many pre-war goals that hasn't been reached.
7: Over 900 Ebola cases now reported across the Democratic Republic of Congo, more than 115 deaths. American citizens returning from the impacted area are being funneled through Virginia and Atlanta for any signs of symptoms. A chemical tank in danger of blowing to pieces in a neighborhood in Orange County, California, with a potential of a 1-mile blast radius, has a crack in it. And the fire chief says that may be a good thing. It might relieve the pressure and avoid an explosion.
9: So we don't know if the whole tank is completely solidified right now and it's all plastic. That would be best case scenario, but we don't know because we can't see inside, and we're working with experts right now to see if we can see the density inside the tank that could tell us.
7: Chief T.J. McGovern, another night in evacuation centers meantime for tens of thousands of Californians. This Memorial Day weekend, the oldest Pearl Harbor survivor, age 106, is keeping the memory alive of that surprise attack. Looking back, Freeman Johnson, Centerville, Massachusetts, says his greatest legacy is raising a family. There are only 11 survivors of that surprise attack. 2,400 Americans died. You're listening to ABC News.
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13: I was going to do anything I could.
14: Deborah Del Mastro got a call from an unknown number. He told her he had kidnapped her 37-year-old daughter, Sarah. Then he gave her proof.
13: And my daughter's voice telling me that, you know, I love you, Mom. I'm so sorry. I'm so scared.
14: Deborah followed the man's instructions.
13: The guy is barking orders.
14: After sending $5,400, it had all been a scam. 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Dryden Quigley, ABC News.
7: San Antonio Spurs at home beat OKC to tie the Western Conference games at 2 apiece. An Indy rarity, a pass with only 50 feet of track left.
15: 233 ten-thousandths of a second, to be exact. That's the margin between winner Felix Rosenquist and second place David Malukas. The closest finish in Indy 500 history.
16: And it's kind of weird. You never really get that last lap move in the 500, and it just played out perfectly.
15: The win capped a month in which Rosenquist became a father. His daughter was born on May 4th. At the Indianapolis 500, Will Clark, ABC Sports.
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0: Hello, everybody. My name is Rhonda Dahl. I appreciate you listening to this live radio show. We're in our second hour now. For you to participate, all you have to do is call or text, same number, 205-545-9950. And the first caller of the second hour is Terry, and we're going to go to the phone lines. Hey, Terry, how are you?
1: I'm okay. How are you today?
0: I'm blessed. Thank you. What can I help with?
1: Well, Rhonda, this is the first time I've ever called. I've had several friends recommend you. Mm-hmm. My husband is having a chronic, very bad sinus situation.
0: Oh.
1: And he has been to numerous doctors. Mm-hmm. We're going through several procedures. Really, he cracked his sinuses in 2002, had trouble off and on a little bit, and really, I don't know if we even have time to talk about all this.
0: We can.
1: Should I talk about you? Okay, all right, I'll go ahead. You stop me if I need to. Okay, so he ended up with surgery like in 2005 and did okay for quite a few years, you know, just regular sinus stuff. And then he had COVID. He was pretty sick with COVID in 2020. And after that, the sinuses flared up a good bit. Ended up with surgery in 2023, and it just continues to get worse. He had surgery again in 2025 to clean out his sinuses, and it's his frontal sinus cavities above the brow.
0: Okay.
1: They now are doing what you call crusting. Have you ever heard of that?
0: I've heard that term, yes.
1: Yeah.
0: So let me ask questions.
1: Yes. Okay. Yes, please do.
0: Do you know in a day how many ounces of water he drinks?
1: He drinks lots of water.
0: Yeah, but the word lots is a big word. Everyone's different on what they think's a lot.
1: All right. Let me see. I'm going to say an average of, in a bottle of water, they're saying 16 ounces.
0: Yeah, 16.9.
1: He probably drinks at least 5 or 6 of those a day. So what would that be?
0: Okay, let me ask this question. What does he weigh?
1: 300 pounds.
0: Okay.
1: 290.
0: Gotcha. Now, why do I ask that? Is all of us have different amounts of tissue to saturate, right?
1: That's right.
0: So
1: that's right.
0: I use this as an example all the time. All of us have a friend that weighs 100 pounds soaking wet, and they're a grown adult. I actually have two of those friends, and they don't need as much water as a person that weighs 300 pounds because the 300-pound person has a lot more tissue to saturate.
1: Right.
0: So you can't say to everybody, drink this amount of water. It's supposed to be half our body weight in ounces, and for him, that's like, you know, close to 150, and a gallon is 128. Now, I weigh 145 pounds, and I drink a gallon of water a day, and I don't have to drink that much for my body weight, but I do because I talk for a living. So you're not going to drown if you drink a little bit more, but he needs at least the amount you're talking about, but he really needs more water than that. But let me ask this next question. Does he drink coffee, tea, soda, or alcohol every day? Does he drink any of those?
1: He usually drinks one cup of coffee in the morning.
0: Okay.
1: And then I'm not sure. He tries not to drink sodas. He mainly just drinks water, or either he'll do half and half tea.
0: Okay.
1: Now,
0: why I ask about that is coffee, tea, soda, and alcohol dehydrate you. They take that same amount of water away. So even though he's drinking a lot, we do need a little bit more water than what he's drinking. Now, let me ask this. Does he drink milk from a cow?
1: No.
0: Does he cheese?
1: Yes.
0: Cow cheese?
1: Yes.
0: Does he eat cow milk ice cream?
1: Probably some, but not a lot, off and on. Maybe once a month he'll eat ice cream.
0: Now, why did I just ask that question? Is cow milk, cheese, and ice cream make more mucus? And he's already drowning in it, so we don't need the body to make any more. So I would 100% take those away. Now, I'm hearing you. He's not doing a lot, but we don't need any whatsoever. Yeah.
1: Okay.
0: And you can have plant-based milk, plant-based cheese.
1: Well, he doesn't drink any milk, really.
0: Okay.
1: Except in the ice cream or the cheese.
0: Right. And the cheese and ice cream come in plant-based form also. So you can go to any store and they have that. And then there's also goat cheese. And I don't know if he's ever tried that, but that doesn't make mucus the way the cow cheese does. Okay?
1: Okay.
0: So,
1: all right, I'm making notes.
0: Good. And then the other thing is, if you don't digest your food perfectly, the body automatically makes mucus too. So that's why most people will take digestive enzymes to help digest the food we eat, breakfast, lunch, and supper. When we eat, most of us in Alabama eat cooked food, and enzymes have been heated out in the first part of the cooking process. So I don't know which enzymes he would need because he's not in front of me for me to test him to see, but those are the things we know make mucus, not digesting our food and the milk, cheese, and ice cream from a cow, and then the water to thin the mucus so that it can get out of there. Now, are there supplements? Definitely. And so there are some things we can do. A consultation with him would be best because then I could test him to see which ones. Some people do end up with bacteria in their sinuses, so they get a sinus infection sometime. And there are natural antibiotics as well that can assist with that. So in other words, do we have tools? Yes. There are things we can do dietarily speaking as well as supplements. Where do y'all live? What part of town?
1: We live in Childersburg.
0: Well, you're not far from me at all.
1: No,
0: I'm in Wilsonville.
1: I understand you're in, is it Wilsonville or Harpersville?
0: Wilsonville, and I'm about 10 minutes from that clock tower, but you'd be coming the other way. So literally 10 minutes off 280, not far at all.
1: Okay, great. Well, when can we get with you? Or do you want to call me back? Or
0: what I need you to do is when we hang up talking here, I want you to call my shop number and leave a message, and then I'll call you back, okay? My shop number is 205-733-7000.
1: 733-7000.
0: And just leave a message, and I would love to help.
1: Okay, that sounds great. Thank you for taking my call, and I'm going to call your shop number right now.
0: Great, Terry. Thank you so much, and you have a blessed day.
1: You too. Thank you. Bye-bye.
0: Bye-bye. Very good. I will be glad to help with that. And that's a lot of folks out there that deal with sinus allergy congestion. Let me tell you about one of my sponsors, which is Pure Maintenance of Alabama. Sometimes mold can cause that sinus allergy congestion. 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Or you can even book a consult with them on their website, which is puremaintenanceal.com. 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

0: everybody. My name is Rhonda Dow. I appreciate you listening to the show. You can call me. You can text me. The number's the same, 205-545-9950. I'm an herbalist. I have been for a long time, over 40 years. So I don't know about a lot of stuff, but this is what I know about: vitamins, minerals, herbs. Yep, God made everything we need. So let's go here to the phone lines. Well, hey, Dixter, how are you?
1: Man, I've been bowed up like a show dog chasing them bear rabbits.
0: Yes. What can I help you with?
1: Well, I went out to Smith Lake today.
0: Okay.
1: I took my 21-footer, 250 horsepower Wrangler out there, the Cliff Hair Special, back in 1976. And we went noodling.
0: Yeah.
1: You know what I'm talking about when I say noodling?
0: I do, actually. Did you get anything?
1: Well, yeah, I got a 22-pound yellow cat.
0: You did? But, wow.
1: Yeah.
0: You got long arms.
1: Well, they get right in. We make the pipe short so they can't get way back up in there.
0: Oh, you know? I see.
1: But when you reach up in there, I didn't have my glove, and they kind of got me around my wrist and my hand with them old sharp teeth.
0: Ow.
1: What's a good salve or whatever to put on to kind of heal it up?
0: I don't know what you got. But do you have aloe vera gel?
1: Yeah, we do have some aloe vera trees, bushes out there that I can take the limb and cut it and squeeze the juice out of it.
0: That would be good, because I know you have that. So put that on there, you know, and do it tonight and then do it again tomorrow, and that'll help, because that's anti-inflammatory, and that'll help you heal up quicker. Now, do I have other things in my, you know, little toolkit? Yeah, but you might not have them. But are there?
1: Well, I put hydrogen peroxide on it right after it happened.
0: And that's a really good thing to do. Yes. But the aloe's going to make it feel a whole lot better.
1: Well, I got my buddy. He's laying it out. We're going to have a catfish fry in the weekend.
0: Very good. So, very good. I hope y'all have fun. Today was a great day to be out.
1: If you come by and see us, call me. You can get you know what my number is anyway.
0: Yeah. Well, I appreciate it. Is that where you live, Dixter and Jasper?
1: I'm a good rock throw from that place where you go visit every first Monday.
0: Okay. Friday. First Friday of each month I go. Yeah. Well,
1: first Friday of each month.
0: You'll have to come by and say hey.
1: I'll bring you some catfish nuggets if you're going to be up there tomorrow. But tomorrow's Sunday, ain't it?
0: Yeah, I'm not going until the first Friday of the month. That's when I go.
1: Yeah, well, you can come on up on the 28th and you can come to my birthday.
0: You got birthday. Well, that's good.
1: Yeah.
0: I got one coming up, too. You're going to be 70 years old. Well, happy birthday. Wow.
1: Man, it's like in my annual at school when I was graduating from high school, my buddy wrote in there, you know how you sign everybody's annual? He said, you know, we graduate from high school, we'll be lucky if we make it through college, you know. And so I figure I'm triple overtime.
0: That's right. I know we're putting together my 50th, you know, reunion right now. I graduated from Vestavia High School, and we're getting it all together this next year.
1: Up there on the hill, I live right down the bottom of it.
0: Oh, okay.
1: Yeah,
0: cool.
1: I went up there when they had that you know, that big old hill that comes down where they had that slide up there one time a year or two ago.
0: Yep.
1: Where they put that big old thing and you drop out in the parking lot just up above. Well, it's Publix now, but it used to be, trying to think of what that grocery store used to be. I'm getting so old sometimes I get brain fog. That was a question. What about this stuff they tell you to take for brain fog?
0: There's all kind of products out there. The one I distribute is called Brain Edge. And it comes in a little packet. If you come see me, I'll give you one, let you just try it and see how it works for you. Because it's one of those things, you can tell a difference straight away. It gives you energy, but it just helps with your clarity of thought. It even helps with your clarity of sight. And when you get our age, that matters too. So,
1: my wife told me I need to start taking something. I keep forgetting to do what she tells me.
0: Right. You know. I hear you. Well, come see me, and I'll give you a packet of it. It's called Brain Edge, okay?
1: Brain Edge. It's like sharpening a knife.
0: That's right.
1: Sharp edge on there.
0: That's right.
1: I need some of it. I'll show about do that.
0: Well, happy birthday, Dixter, and we'll make it work, okay?
1: I know it. I need to feel like I'm 21 again.
0: That's right.
1: But
0: I hear you.
1: Well, y'all have a good day and have a safe and holiday. You know
0: I hope you do, too. Thank you,
1: and
0: Dixter.
1: For all the veterans out there, I grew up, my daddy was 30 years in the Air Force, you know.
0: Yeah.
1: I was born in Bangor, Maine, lived there for 6 weeks, went to Montgomery, went to Columbus, Mississippi, and been all over, Amarillo, all of them. But,
0: gotcha.
1: The veterans is what keeps us where we've got the freedom we do now.
0: Amen.
1: And that's what everybody needs to think about.
0: That's right.
1: Take a veteran when you see them, regardless of whether they were cooking the breakfast or dinner for them or whatever they was doing. All of them need to be supported.
0: I agree.
1: Sure.
0: Well, Dixter,
1: well,
0: happy birthday.
1: I'll come back to see you when I got more time and money.
0: Sounds good. Thank you. Have a blessed day. We'll talk to you later.
1: You too.
0: Thank you. Bye-bye. All righty. Agreed. Yep, Memorial Day weekend. We need to... I can just go straight home and thank a vet. I'm married to a Vietnam vet. You know? And he's weird about it. He... don't want to talk about it a whole lot, but there's a whole bunch of them like that. They just, you know, they did what they were supposed to do, and they're kind of quiet. Of course, my husband's quiet about everything, but that's just his personality. All right, do we have any other text right now?
2: We do.
0: Let's go to the text line.
2: Hi, Janice in Chilton County. We think my husband may have gout. In the big toe, what causes gout and how to treat it? Thanks for your help.
0: Well, gout's a type of arthritis, and a lot of people don't realize that, but it is. And I'm not going to sit here and pretend to be a doctor and say this and that and da-da-da-da, but basically uric and lactic acid can build up in your body, and it can build up in your extremities. Some people get gout in their hands. Some people get it in their feet, but it hurts like a booger bar, that's for sure. So there's an herb called safflowers, and you can go to my website, rondadial.com, click on product list, go to S and look up safflowers, and you usually have to take about three times a day when you're having a flare, but that works quite well. Then go to the grocery store and go to the juice section of the grocery store and look for tart cherry juice. And you're not going to drink it like you drink juice. You're only going to take a tablespoon twice a day, morning and evening. That also helps your body make melatonin, which helps you to sleep. That's a hormone in the body. But also, it helps with what we're talking about here. So, both of those things, yes, there's certain foods that you should not eat. You can look that up on the computer, what foods to avoid when you have a flare going on right there. And then, of course, stay hydrated. You know, half your body weight in ounces of water. So those are some things that you might look into if you hadn't yet. But like I say, I do one-on-one consults by appointment if he wants to come see me. The shop number's 205-733-7000. And, of course, on Tuesday, you can come up and pick up the herb, safflowers, if you want to. Okie doke, depending on where you live. I do want to tell you about one of my sponsors, which is Shane Seals. He lives in my neck of the woods, right there in 4 Mile. And he's been in the septic business since 1999. And so if you need a new septic tank, he can help you. If you need one inspected, maybe you're moving into a house or out of a house and you need it inspected or pumped out, whatever it be. That's what Shane can do for you. He also does excavating and dump truck service. So if you need that, call this number, 205-965-3465. You can go to his website, crimsonseptic.com. He's on Facebook also, Crimson Septic and Construction. Let him know that I sent you. Okay, we got a couple of more minutes before I have to take a hard break, so I'm going to ask my producer if we have another text. We can either get to all of it or some of it. We got another one?
2: We are caught up.
0: We're caught up. Yay. Okay. So if y'all been waiting to call or text, go ahead and do it. 205-545-9950. No such thing as a stupid question. You can ask about you, your spouse, your kids. And as several people have today, they've asked about their pets. Yeah, they respond positively too. So chlorophyll. Most everybody who went to school remembers chlorophyll. Not chloroform, but chlorophyll. It is plant's blood. We all did study that, whether you remember it or not. It is green. Green foods have chlorophyll. So it has many different functions in the body of purifying the system, cleaning it out. It gives you natural energy. It doesn't have caffeine in it or anything, but it gives you natural energy. But one of the main things it does on the other side, when after I take this break, I'm going to talk about what else it does, chlorophyll. And, of course, it is a product that I distribute. 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

0: name is Rhonda Dial. Appreciate you listening to the show. Call me, text me, 205-545-9950. I'm an herbalist. I would be glad to answer any question you might have about yourself, your kids, your spouse, your animals. Yeah. I have about 100 animals. I live on a farm, so got quite a few. I address things that come up every day, and it's a lot of fun. And you have to learn about death when you live on a farm, because things do just happen, but you do your best to keep everybody alive. Now, if y'all know how to get rid of a fox and want to come to my house and do it, I'll let you do it all day long, because I got one of them that tries to get stuff sometime. But most of the time, we're good. I lock them up at night. I call my chickens. Yep, they have names. The groups have names, and I call them, and they come, and I put them up. I love that part of it. People think farm animals are just dumb animals, and that is not true. Yeah, they're cool. Okay, on the other side, I told you I was going to talk about chlorophyll, and I was telling you about the energy production and the detoxification, and it does all that, but chlorophyll also helps deodorize the body. Now, y'all, we live in Alabama. When it's hot, we sweat. And when we sweat, it could have a really bad odor sometime. Some people just stink more than others. And basically, chlorophyll can solve that problem. So if you drink chlorophyll in a liquid form, we have it in a powder and a liquid, and you take it in the body every day, it does give you the same benefit of eating a couple of dark green leafy vegetables, so that's nice. But also, it helps your perspiration not to smell so bad, and it helps insects not to be as attracted to you as they would be if you didn't have it. And I have proved that living on a farm to be very true. Now, you can't just take it one time. Yes, you get it into your system because you smell better to the human population, but not as attractive to the insects, the bugs that want to try to get on you and bite you, like especially mosquitoes. So we have it in a liquid spearmint flavor, and you just add it to your water. Or we also do have the powder packets that come in four flavors. There's a spearmint, lime, apple, and sweet melon. So if you like any of those flavors, you can just get the little packet and put it in some of your water bottles. You're just doing one packet a day. So if you have like four water bottles you're drinking, just sprinkle a little bit in all of them, and you're drinking it throughout the day. And a lot of people like that to flavor their water with something natural, because there's all these not natural things out there that have artificial colors and sugars and junk. So this, everything is healthy and good for you. Now, it is going to be the green color because chlorophyll is green, but it's not dyed that color. It's natural. And just has natural sweetener and that kind of thing. Tastes good. All those flavors I named off. Spearmint, lime, apple, sweet melon. Okay? And this works good for kids, because a lot of kids we know need more green things to help them. So that solves that problem. They also might not want to drink just straight water. They're used to a taste. So you can get the ones in the powder form and choose a flavor they might like apple or sweet melon, right? So these are all on my website. Go to rhondadial.com. Click on product list. Go to chlorophyll packs. You'll see that. Or the liquid chlorophyll. Got both. All righty. Do we have any texts, Darian, right now? Yeah. All right.
1: Yeah.
0: We're going to go to the text line. If y'all want to call or text, the number's the same, 205-545-9950. Okay.
1: All right. Start out with Todd out in Montevallo. Todd is saying, "Hey, Rhonda, this is Todd in Montevallo. A couple of years ago, you saved my cat's life with the silver shield. Thank goodness he's doing great now, and all is well. Anyway, my question is about silver shield. Would it be effective to use topically

0: or toe fungus. My girlfriend and I both have that from time to time. Or is it just to be taken internally? Thanks again so much. We love the show.
1: Well, thank you, Todd. I appreciate it. And I'm so glad we were able to impact your life and your cats. And yes, Silver Shield, we have it in a gel, which is easier for topical application, but the liquid can be used that same way. So you can take it internally or topically. The liquid, I would probably put it in a spray bottle and spray it and let it air dry. But that's why we have the Silver Shield Rescue Gel, because it's easier to topically apply. Also, internal, we need to address nail fungus internal. So you might look at the yeast fungal detox. That is a capsule, and address it that way. Maybe taken one morning, one evening. And so I put the two together to be most effective. Okay. But thank you so much, and call the office if you need me, okay? All right. I see we've got somebody on the phone. Let's see. Am I pronouncing this? Carolyn, is that your name?
2: Yes, ma'am.
1: Awesome. Well, can I help you?
2: Yes, ma'am. Somebody gave me a puppy, and she itches all the time.
1: Mm, goodness.
2: And now we're itching, too.
1: Uh-oh. That's not good.
2: And I can't really afford to take her to the vet.
1: I understand.
2: So I need to know what to do.
1: I assume you've given her a bath, right?
2: Oh, yeah.
1: Okay. So it didn't wash off. So,
2: no.
1: You know, every living thing has another living thing living off of it. So when people say to me, I wonder if I got parasites, I'm like, everybody has parasites. It's just sometimes they're at a greater amount in some people, more so than others. We know animals have parasites just like we do, and they can transfer back and forth. So you and the animal both need to do what I would call a parasite cleanse. We have a variety of ways of doing that. So the best case scenario is call my office at the 733-7000. I can talk about this further and ask questions, because I need to ask about water and poop and all these different things. But basically, there are supplements that you can take and give the same supplement to the animal, okay? So that
2: Good
1: way you're
2: deal.
1: Not having to buy a lot of stuff, right? And we would
2: Good
1: just
2: deal,
1: do
2: yes.
1: that. And so, yeah.
2: I'm on a fixed income, and we can't afford a lot.
1: I do totally understand. Where do you live?
2: I live in Grant.
1: Okay, I know where that is. Well, call my office and we'll talk on the way home. Call the 733-7000, 205-733-7000. We'll get you
2: going. I sure will. I'll call you Tuesday.
1: Okay, you can call me, though, now and leave a message, and I can talk to you on the way home. Seriously.
2: Oh, okay.
1: If you want to. Go ahead and leave a message. I'll call you back.
2: Okay, I appreciate it.
1: Thank you so much. You have
2: Bye-bye.
1: A blessed day. Thank you.
2: You too.
1: Bye-bye.
2: Bye-bye.
1: Very, very good. Yep, I've been there. You know, animals, like I say, they got critters, and they can give us critters, especially if we sleep with them. So don't do that. And I know I just stepped on a bunch of toes saying don't sleep with the animals, but ooh, them critters, they transfer back and forth. Yep, it'll happen.
0: Yeah, we don't sleep with the animals. I love my dog, but yeah. My dog has his bed.
1: That is right.
0: I don't sleep in my dog's bed, and my dog don't sleep in my bed.
1: That is right. I have a picture of my grandson laying in my dog's bed. I'm like, okay, whatever. I do want to tell you about one of my sponsors, which is Dr. Stuart Atkinson. He is my dentist, and he would love to be yours. So he has been practicing dentistry since 1990. That's 36 years. That's a long time. So he definitely knows what he is doing. He's perfected it. And he has this newest equipment that'll help you do it better, too. So he is in Hoover on John Hawkins Parkway. His business is called Lake Crest Family Dentistry. It's up there on the hill going towards Target. And his phone number is 205-989-5889. Please let him know that I sent you. You'll really like his staff, too. And I tell you, that makes a big difference when you go to any doctor if they have a good staff, you know, and he does. Dr. Stuart Atkinson, Lake Crest Family Dentistry. Let him know I sent you. Okie doke. Now, we got another text. If you want to text me or call me, 205-545-9950, and we'll go straight to you. And by the way, my shop number is 205-733-7000. If you want to call and leave a message, I'll call you back. Okay, Darian.
0: All right. This is from Karen out in Trustville. Rhonda, I'm having a mid-eczema flare-up. What can I do?
1: Oh, you know, that's my area of expertise. I've been there, done that, got that T-shirt. I dealt with eczema for over 22 years before I knew anything about herbs. Went to the dermatologist once a month for 22 years. I gave him plenty of time to get me better, and he did not. So I learned about herbs, started using natural things, got it gone, and I love using plants and herbs for stuff like that. So there's a liquid you might look into called Oregon Grape. Now, this is internal, but it helps with the blood detoxification, the liver, that kind of thing. And topically, we have lots of things. You know, the golden salve I was talking about before, the Party Arco lotion, and the way you spell Party Arco is P-A-U-D-A-R-C-O, Party Arco. That's a lotion that topical, of course, you can take it internally, especially if you relate to yeast. Now, I really didn't have a yeast overgrowth causing mine, but a lot of people do. Stick out your tongue, look in the mirror, and see if you have a white coating on your tongue. If you do, then yeast might be what we need to lower. And looking at the yeast-free diet on the internet, that would help you. Of course, if you come by my office, I'll give you a copy of it, if that's the issue. And be thoughtful that dairy products, milk, cheese, and ice cream from a cow, are definitely going to make it flare up. So nip that in the bud. Just do plant-based or goat options of milk, cheese, and ice cream, not cow. A good dermatologist will tell you to avoid that with skin conditions. Eczema, psoriasis, acne, any of that, dairy products are going to make it worse. Making sure you're hydrated, half your body weight in ounces of water, and then, of course, oil. Either eat the fish 3 times a week or take some good essential fat. That is awesome to soften that dryness of the skin internally. You know, it shows evidence externally. But if you need me, call my office, 205-733-7000, and we can talk further about that. But I very much know a lot about that specific skin condition and how it affects us emotionally, not just physically. Because people who see us think they can catch it. And, of course, we know they can't. But people, you know, they just don't understand. All right. Now, I do want to let you know about another sponsor, who is Babs Heart. 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Babs will talk to you about the Medicare, long-term care insurance, and just put your mind at ease, and she can just answer questions that you might have. That's what I did, and it helped me a lot. Okay, now I've gone through all of my sponsors. I'm at the point. I'm going to finish up. Text if we have any more. You can always email me, Rhonda with an H, at rhondadial.com, any questions I have after the show. Okay, Darian, do we have any more text?
0: Yes, we do.
1: Okay.
0: Here we go. Hi, Rhonda. This is Susan from Leeds. Is there a natural remedy for cataracts? Once you have them, or is surgery the only solution? Thanks so much.
1: Yeah, it's a whole lot better preventatively, and that's the direction I have gone in with myself. But I have known people to flip some things around, but it's a challenge. It's not like you just take this herb and they go away. No, that's not real. But if you want to let me know how you live your life, so call me at 205-733-7000. We'll talk about your normal routine of life, what you normally eat, breakfast, lunch, and supper, your hydration, your exercise, all those different things I'm going to ask. And I'll let you know if it's better to just do the surgery or if I think you could flip it. Because if you say to me, no, I eat out 3 times a day and I'm a junk food junkie and I don't drink water and I don't exercise. In other words, you don't take good care of yourself, go have surgery. Because that's a lot for you to change of what I would say. But if you eat pretty good and you eat the fruits and vegetables you're supposed to, like I did a consult the other day and the individual was not eating very much fruit or vegetables. He liked them, but he didn't eat it. So think about that. We're supposed to eat a cup of fruit and 5 to 7 servings of vegetables every day. And a lot of people might get that in a week. And that's where your antioxidants are that prevent free radical damage. And a cataract is that free radical damage that's involved with that, okay? So call me. We can talk about it. Are there herbs we can take? At least slow things down? Yep, for sure. I have this juice called Tygo, THAIGO, Tygo juice. It's full of antioxidants. It's a juice and it tastes kind of like purple grape juice. That would be a helpful tool, especially preventatively. But call me, we can talk about it. All right, we got another text?
0: Nope, we're caught up.
1: Oh, perfect timing. We're towards the end of the show. So we've talked about a variety of things today. I appreciate all y'all who have called and texted. Remember, you can always call me, even if I'm not open. Don't be surprised if I call you because it's my business and I can call when I want to. But the normal shop hours are Tuesday through Friday from 10 to 5, Saturday 10 to 2. So it's more often during that time frame. But like I had a girlfriend the other day, and I call her a girlfriend because she's a customer, but she's a friend too. And she called me up during working hours. But it was last night before I could call her back because I was so daggum busy all day long, which happens sometimes. But I did call her back and answer her question. So call and leave a message. I'll get back to you. The shop number is 205-733-7000. Okay? And I will be glad to answer any questions you have. We can do a one-on-one consult if you decide you want to do that. How you get a consult is you do have to call. I don't book any appointments online. I get asked that question a lot, but nope, you actually have to call. I do things the old-fashioned way and write them down in a book. Okay? And if you do come see me, I like you to bring any supplements that you might already take because I like to look at what you already have. And then I like recent blood work. If you have it, it's not required, but I like to see it. I might ask, what's your A1C? What's your vitamin D levels? And if we have blood work, we can look at that. But sometimes people haven't got a clue. I do ask your blood type. It's, again, none of this is required, but I do ask these questions because it helps me, dietarily speaking, to know more about what might be good. A lot of people say, well, what do you think about that carnivore diet? Well, what's your blood type? If you're an A, I think it's horrible. If you're an O, we might be able to get away with it. So it all just depends on you and how your body's made up, you know? we are all different. God made us that way, special on purpose, and I'm very glad he did. But the same thing don't work for everybody, and I know you know that. If you've lived on this earth long enough, you know same thing don't work for everybody. And so that's why I treat everybody so individualized, is we're all different. And God made 3.5 million herbs because we're all different. We have lots of choices. In each category, like the circulatory system, the respiratory system, each of these systems of the body, I have at least 20 or 30 possibilities. So it's not like everybody needs mullein for the respiratory. Everybody needs hawthorn for their circulation. No, everyone's different. Now, could it help you? Maybe. And it might not hurt you, but you want to spend your money and your time taking something that's actually going to help and make a difference. And that's why I like to sit down and do a one-on-one consult. That way, we get it right the first time. You don't waste time and money. So if you decide you want to do a consult, call me at 205-733-7000. Now, you can go to my website, rhondadial.com. Rhonda has an H in it. Dial is like you're dialing a phone. And click the words product list, okay? And you can read up on things. We got a last-minute phone call here. Hey, Rebecca, how are you?
3: Hey, I'm fine. Thank you. Many, many years of you always. My grandson's at work right now, but he picked up a tree that had fallen across the road. It was it had died because of poison ivy. But oh. It had broken. It's in little pieces. He picked it up, got it out of the road. He's got poison ivy all over his arms.
1: Gracious.
3: Gone to work right now, and I went to the pharmacist and got a cream that started on it last night and this morning. I do have liquid silver shield in my pantry. I have Oregon grape holly bush tree, and I'm outside right now fighting my goat. He's trying to eat my Oregon grape holly.
1: Oh, goodness. Well, Rebecca, let me say this. You might also have some tea tree oil and topically applying that on any area except privates, not on privates, but other areas. And aloe vera gel could be helpful.
3: I got aloe vera, the plant itself.
1: Yes, and that'll work. You hear the music, so I'm going to have to let you go. But tea tree oil, aloe vera gel, the silver shield gel would be good. You can mix all those together, no problem, okay?
3: And then I'll go back and forth between the pharmacy cream.
1: You can. Yes, ma'am.
3: But I don't need to try and break leaves off of my Oregon grape holly because I think the goat's going to eat it anyway.
1: That's right. Yeah. I got to go, but yes. Have a blessed day. Thank you.
3: Yes, I do, and you too.
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10: Welcome into Birmingham Today. I'm your host, AJ Johnson, and today we're going to be talking a little Caribbean Fest going down January. I forgot what month I'm in. June 6th in Bessemer. And in studio, I have Gina Seeley and Brent Pierre, both with Central Alabama Caribbean American Organization. And man, how are y'all doing today? Doing good. Pull that microphone up close to you, Gina. You are the president of the organization. And first, for those who may not know about the organization, just kind of give a little background on the organization itself.
11: Okay. So the organization was established in 2011 by Pauline Ford. It was supposed to share the Caribbean culture with the community. And then years later, the scholarship was The scholarship committee was formed. Yeah. And move
12: then,
11: on to
12: then the scholarship committee
11: after her as well.
10: Yeah.
11: So then we moved into having the festival.
10: Yeah.
11: Which is now 12 years.
10: And it's in what park is it at in Bessemer?
11: The Bar Living Park.
10: There in Bessemer. It's a real good park. Like, all right, so I was there last year, and yes. I know last year, of course, you know, the rain had came, but it was still really fun. You know, it was, you had the parade, everybody was dressed up in the costumes and then the food and the music, and it was just a good time. And, you know, it seemed like everybody was just out there having a good time, just enjoying themselves. And, you know, for 12 years going strong, and this is what, the 13th year of y'all putting this on?
11: 13th year for the Marvel City Food and Caribbean Music Festival. And why we put this festival on, we talked about the scholarship. All funds go back to the scholarship fund, which are awarded in December at our scholarship gala.
10: Oh, wow. Okay. Yes. All right. And then
11: we've awarded 26 scholarships.
10: Wow. So the event is for a good cause, for scholarships for the kids, for the next generation.
11: Correct.
10: Yeah.
11: And also, we use funds as resource for students, Caribbean students here in Central Alabama.
10: Mm-hmm.
11: We also use funds for, we give back to schools, like we do back to school drives, and we give supplies to schools. We also, for disaster, any type of disaster relief, locally and in the Caribbean as well.
10: Yeah. So. And then with this organization, there's a lot of folks from all different parts of the Caribbean.
11: Correct. We have Barbados. I'm from Barbados. Brent, my VP, is from Trinidad. We have Jamaicans. Pauline is from Jamaica.
10: Yeah.
11: We have Haitians, Solutions, yeah. Panamanians, Grenadians, Bahamians, Vincentians, Guyanese. Yes. And of course, we have one from here, Birmingham. Yeah. So on my board,
10: How is it like to be able to bring all those different cultures together? Because, I mean, obviously, yes, you know, everybody's from the Caribbean, but everybody from the Caribbean has different cultures, and you know, when it comes with the food and the music, you know, how do y'all able to kind of mold those things together?
11: So at the end of the day, we are one. We are one Caribbean, regardless of our culture.
10: Yeah.
11: And we all learn from each other's culture, and we fuse that to make it one big, fun, exciting, and event.
10: Yeah.
11: So, for instance, Brent, they do calypso, soca.
10: Jamaica do reggae. Yeah.
11: So the beats pretty much form from the same type of foundation and then expand into our own type of culture, music, and feel.
10: Yeah.
11: So merging all that together and fusing together, then we get that big collaborative Caribbean look, feel, and enjoyment.
10: Yeah. And look, if you have not... Now, I know, okay, so a lot of times when you Google Carnival, you know what I'm saying, you see what you see like in Trini and, you know, a lot of different islands, and or what they may see like in Miami or Atlanta or in Toronto and all these different places. But this is a little bit more fun, friendly, family friendly. You know, you bring the kids out, the family can come out, and it's all day. I mean, well, yeah, you know, it starts, what time does the festival start?
11: It starts at 11, the parade starts at 12, and it ends at 9 p.m., so yeah. There's going to be activities going on all day long.
10: And that parade is pretty fun, it's not like a real long parade, but it's like...
11: It's like a kaleidoscope, you know, you shake it up, you get all, and the parade is my baby, I'm over the parade.
10: So how does it feel like when you see like all those different like cultures being represented in the parade with the flags and the costume and all that stuff, like, just describe that atmosphere.
11: Pride.
10: Yeah.
11: Pride. Huge pride to be able to share that within our American community as well.
10: Yeah.
11: We have a lot of Americans that go to the islands and enjoy the islands, and to just have all of the islands in one spot is very prideful for me.
10: Yeah.
11: So, I don't know about Brent.
10: Yeah.
11: How does it make you feel?
10: Well, I was going to bring Brent in.
11: Okay.
10: Hey, Brent, pull that microphone close to you real quick. So, if anybody don't know Brand himself, you DJ around the city as well too. What's your
13: correct
10: DJ name?
13: Trini Fresh.
10: So like when I first got a chance to meet with Pauline, one of the first, because my folks is from Trinidad Tobago. I reached out to one of my aunts who was in Atlanta. I tried to have her talk to Brent during the social gathering, because come to find out, my folks and his folks were kind of from the same area. And so I'm trying to still figure out if we're related some way somehow. I know somebody who probably will know more than. But anyway, I digress.
11: Don't leave me out. My family's from Trinidad.
10: See, we all might be related somehow.
13: Yeah,
10: I don't know.
13: She got family in Grandy.
10: but that's the thing, you know, when you talk about just the Caribbean culture, it's like a big family.
11: Mm-hmm.
10: You know, everybody comes together. You know, no matter where your background is. It's about food, music, and having a good time. You know, you leave your worries behind and have a good time. But like Brent, you DJ around the city, but you're also the VP of the organization.
13: Yeah.
10: And you're the guy that kind of handles the music on the stage as well too. Try to get all that, the stage and all that stuff.
13: Yeah.
10: Like you wear a lot of hats.
13: that a lot of people don't see, and that's fine. But just to go back to what you said about you know, how you feel seeing all these people from the islands come together, you know,
10: yeah,
13: and you know, run an organization like this.
10: Mm-hmm.
13: It's just for the culture.
10: Yeah.
13: I think it's for the culture. We all have one mission, one goal, just to represent and showcase the culture. We all share the same similar culture. I mean, we're from different islands, but we all came off the same boat.
10: Yeah.
13: You know, so it's all for the culture. We are proud of our culture. We want to showcase our culture. And we all have the same mission at hand. Plus, not to mention, we all volunteer.
10: Yeah.
13: So that makes it even better.
10: Yeah.
13: We're doing it because we want to do it. So it's not.
10: But
13: it's not
10: forced. you see the pride behind it as well,
13: yeah,
10: too.
13: Yeah, of course.
10: It's like, you know, you're welcoming people into your world. You know, so many times people go out to the islands and you know, only get a sample.
13: Yeah,
10: of it.
13: Like how I adopted Barbados, how Trinidad adopted the Bayesian people. You know.
10: Yeah.
13: I adopted my president into Trinidad culture. So, but
11: I grew up in Trinidad. San Fernando, to be exact.
10: Yeah. Here's the reason why he said he.
13: Let the record show I was voluntold to be here.
10: Mm.
13: I wear a lot of hats. The day of the festival, I am the program coordinator from the festival is June 6th this year.
10: Yeah.
13: So for next year festival from June 7th this year, I'll be in contact with Pauline. We'll be going over everything that went on. So we've been planning this for a year already.
10: Wow.
13: So Pauline and I, we work together collectively. We get all the acts, everyone on board, get it all the times. And the day of, I just execute. It looks like it runs seamlessly because there's so much work that's done in the background beforehand. It's a lot of work, a lot of late nights, a lot of arguing. A lot of frustrations and some choice words, but
10: at the end of the day, it comes. Look, when I went out there, you know, last year, what I got to say is it was seamless. And if there was issues, you did not know. As someone who was not at that time part of the organization, you know, but just someone on the outside looking in, it was like, oh, wow, this was fun. You had great acts, high energy, because you also have, you actually have people from the islands that come out and perform as well, too.
13: Yes. Everything is Caribbean culture driven.
10: Yeah.
13: But we also include some local acts. We have Zumba dancers. We have some Latin dancers also. So we incorporate everyone. But not. But keep in mind, the Caribbean is also has also Spanish people, Spanish-speaking people.
10: French. Yeah.
13: And French-speaking people.
10: Yeah.
13: So, you know, we got to incorporate everything. It's not Indian. Just English. We're Indians from East India.
10: Yeah.
13: Indians,
11: you know. Chinese.
13: Chinese, too. Like Jamaica have one of the biggest Chinese population in the West.
10: Yeah.
13: In the western part of the world. Like my great-great-grandmother is from India.
10: Oh,
13: she's
10: wow.
13: She's an Indian from India. So, yeah, I mean, it's one big melting pot. And on that day, we get to showcase it, be proud. And we do it. We've been doing it for 12 years without any issues.
10: Yeah.
13: No reports, no incident reports.
11: It's family friendly.
10: Yeah.
11: Costumes are
10: all
11: family friendly.
10: Yeah. Because I'm saying, I mean, if you think it's not going to be like what you normally see, like on YouTube or no. If you, you can fly and go check that out if you want to. But if you want to be able to bring your family and kids and have a good time, but still get a chance to be immersed in the culture, you know, this would be a great time to actually do that.
13: If you think about, for example, in Trinidad, if you fly to Trinidad for Carnival, right?
10: Mm-hmm.
13: Trinidad Carnival, the pretty mass, as they call it, is Monday and Tuesday. But the Saturday before those 2 days, we have something called Kiddies Carnival.
10: Yep.
13: For the kids.
10: Just for the kids,
13: For the kids. Like, and that is, people fly in just for their kids to do that.
10: Yeah.
13: You know? So,
10: and the kids still kind of dress up in the costumes.
13: The kids dress up in costumes.
11: Yeah. Tasteful,
13: it's tasteful,
11: very,
13: it's very tasteful. Yeah. And they all get to showcase and enjoy the same way. So, you know, we want to do that for everyone to enjoy. Make sure everyone
11: and
13: could enjoy.
11: Be able to appreciate the culture.
10: Yeah. And I love the theme. It's like appreciate the culture.
11: Sure, appreciate the culture.
10: And the thing is, like, if people still want to, you know, help out, because I know you're still looking for like sponsorships and looking for ways to kind of help out
11: for volunteers, we're looking for vendors, and we're looking for sponsorships as well.
10: Okay. And if they want to be able to do, you know, volunteer or even sponsor something, where can I go?
11: You can email us at cacaoonline@gmail.com.
10: Okay. All right. So June 6th. So before y'all were in Bessemer, y'all had the event in Birmingham, correct? And then y'all changed and moved to Bessemer. So what made Bessemer like that prime location to? Because, I mean, it's a very centralized area, you know, as far as, you know, easy access for people to get to. It's right off the highway. You know, it's you know, right in the heart of downtown Bessemer. And, I mean, I think it's a pretty good, you know, venue. But I love, like, that you were able to get that connection with the city of Bessemer, the city of Bessemer being able to help you guys out, to allow you guys to be able to do the event there.
11: They are one of our major sponsors.
10: Yeah.
11: The city of Bessemer, the Bessemer City Council. Also, another one of our major sponsors would be the county commissioners, Sheila Tyson.
10: Yes.
11: One of our major sponsors as well this year.
10: Yeah.
11: And I want to add, this year, we're going to have our festival free.
10: Okay.
11: Yes. So that's another big thing that we're doing this year, a little bit differently in light of everything, gas going up.
10: Yeah.
11: You know, people not having jobs. We still want to give back to the community as well, to show our appreciation from the past years when they were paying to help support all of our initiative and organization.
10: Yeah. All right, Brent. So the stage, the music, what can people expect on that stage?
13: Well, if you've never been to the festival, on the stage, always expect high energy.
10: Yeah.
13: Always high energy.
10: Yeah. Do we have any particular artists?
13: He's coming back. Oh, so just announcement. That's a chest hurt.
10: Breaking news right now.
13: If you were there last year, you realize we didn't have our extra high energetic host. Just confirmed he's taking time off on his busy schedule to join us this year. He recently, a couple years ago, moved to Hollywood. He's starred in Bob Marley plays, working with Oprah.
10: Okay.
13: Doing a lot of stuff with Oprah Winfrey and her production crew. So
11: he's in Vegas.
13: Right now he's in Vegas.
11: He's in Vegas doing the Bob Marley play.
13: He's one of the major stars.
10: Really?
13: So yeah, so he's gonna take time out from his Vegas residency to come and
10: Because you know I was just in Vegas and I saw the Bob Marley play.
11: So you saw him. He's on there.
10: Oh, okay. Small world.
13: So yeah. So I guess he's gonna take time. So this is the first time I'm hearing about it. So yeah, expect higher energy now.
10: Yeah.
13: Higher energy, a lot of performances, a lot of stuff that's interactive, that's engaging. You know, we encourage people to get up, dance, come get to the front of the stage, get involved, because everything we do involves everyone. Our culture is to involve people.
10: Yeah.
13: You know, with the food, the music, everything is to involve people. There'll be stuff out there for the kids, so bring your kids. It's going to be hot, so we encourage everyone to hydrate. There'll be a cool zone.
10: Yes. Drink plenty of water.
13: Plenty of water, and you can mind your business, but you don't have to mind your business.
11: And bring your back here. That's what
10: Trudy say, right? Mind your business.
13: Drink water and mind your business. But on that day, you could drink water and mind other people's business, which is the business going on the stage.
10: Exactly. Right? Exactly.
13: There'll be a lot of fun. There'll be steel pan performers. There'll be acts. There'll be artists. There'll be original content. There'll be cover content. We have a Puerto Rican artist. He's coming in from New York. He's fell in love with our organization. He blocks off this weekend on the calendar for us every year.
10: Wow.
13: Now, so it's like all he says, just let me know the date and I'll be there. So yeah.
10: Wow.
11: Carnival Barbie
13: coming in. Like a lot of people.
10: So y'all got a lot of cool stuff going on.
13: We got a lot of cool stuff going on. I think the community will appreciate what we have to offer.
10: Yeah.
13: They have in the past. And I think every year we get better, we get bigger, so we appreciate it even more.
10: And then the food, obviously, too. That's another thing. Because, you know, Birmingham is starting to become a food town. Everybody,
13: I always brag that Birmingham is a food city.
10: It really is. Yeah. And surprisingly, too, there's a very Caribbean kind of food scene here as well, too, that, you know, a lot of people may not know about. But there's going to be a lot of food vendors out there as well, too, where you kind of get some of the taste of the Caribbean?
11: Correct. We're going to have Cuban. We're going to have Caribbean. We're going to have...
10: Look, she begins to ask you something.
11: I'm so excited. I can already taste the food, see? I don't even know how to behave. I feel like I'm already there. So we're going to have Cuban food there. We're going to have African food there. We're going to have Caribbean food, of course, there. We're going to have American food there. I know Frozen Rooster is going to be there.
10: Oh, yeah. Yeah.
11: We're going to have lemonade stands, fruit stands. We're going to have
13: shave ice.
11: We're going to have clothing vendors. Yeah.
13: Information.
11: Nonprofit organizations are going to be there as well.
10: So. Yeah. I mean, so it's going to be a fun day of just great time, great music, great people, great culture. And it's free.
11: It's free.
10: That's the key thing. Anytime you get some type of opportunity, any type of benefit to go to an event where you can just have a good time, and you know it's going to be in a good environment, it's going to be safe. You can bring your family.
11: Yes.
10: And look, you're gonna be partying. Look, if you looking to try to lose some weight as well too, you're trying to shed a couple of pounds. Hey, come out there, wind a little bit on the dance floor. You know,
11: wine, walk up, dagger, all the above.
13: if you're gonna wine, make sure your wine tastefully as we like to call it.
10: Keep
13: you gotta keep in mind, like you said, it's family friendly. If you wanna do the big people type of wining, you can book a flight to Trinidad or the night before you could come to the parties the night before.
10: Oh yeah,
13: the flag party the night before and the after party the night of.
10: Mm-hmm.
13: For the flag party, I got a DJ coming in, two DJs coming in from Atlanta, one from Barbados by way of Atlanta, one from Trinidad by way of Atlanta also. Got another guy who's another surprise DJ that's supposed to be on the lineup coming in from New York. And then Saturday, got two guys from Barbados by way of Atlanta, New York.
10: Is Trini Fresh going to be y'all making a...
13: I just play any music at the start. I'm just doing the early warm. I am not the main event. I'm not the main act. The other DJs, they are the main acts, not me. If you like how I play, then you will love them.
11: These are DJs that are coming in that actually DJ in Atlanta Carnival.
10: Oh, yeah.
13: These people DJ all over, man. Like Atlanta Carnival, New York Carnival, Miami, you name it, in the islands, all over. So, you know, they're ready. They're ready to bring the vibe and the energy.
10: I've been to the one in Atlanta. So if it's
13: that's next weekend, right?
10: Next weekend. It's the next weekend.
13: It's next weekend. Yeah, next
10: week, Saturday. It's Memorial Day weekend.
13: Memorial Day is the 25th.
11: Yes.
10: Well, it is next weekend. Oh my gosh.
11: And in 2 weekends will be our time.
13: Yeah. So get your warm up ready. If you want to go Atlanta and get familiar. But you know, in Birmingham, we could do the same thing also. We're going to show you all that we do the same thing also. We could have fun also.
10: Yeah.
13: And these events, you know, they'll be put on. And it's also, these events is put on to help benefit the organization.
10: Yeah.
13: Anything I do out here in the streets, half of the time is to help benefit the organization.
10: Yeah.
13: I always say, especially when I'm doing something, it's to help benefit the organization. So I encourage people to come out and show support. You know, it's easy. The easiest way to help, every little bit of help adds up.
10: Yes.
13: You know?
10: Yeah.
13: So that's how it goes.
11: And I want to say thank you to my board, because without them, what we are doing would not be successful. We're all volunteers, and we are a 501c3 nonprofit organization, and everyone take time and make time to make not just the festival successful, but all of the events that we do for the organization.
10: Yeah, and y'all do a lot of stuff in the community as well, too. Obviously, this is one of the biggest ones that you guys do each year that, you know, a lot of people in the community know about, because it's huge. I've been there. I'm going to be there this time around.
11: Yes.
10: And plus... It's the week before my birthday, because my birth is on the 12th of June.
11: Oh, my parents are June 10th.
10: See? I'm June 20th. Oh, see? Yeah, so it all kind of like, it's like a big party right there.
11: Bring your flag.
10: So all that good stuff. So just one more time, put out like all the information for people that, again, that want to be able to help donate, maybe they even want to, you're still looking for sponsorships as well, too.
13: Yes, we're still looking for sponsorships. We're still looking for vendors. So reach out at CACAO online.
10: Mm-hmm.
13: All right, .org? That's the website?
10: Yes, .org. Yeah.
13: CACAO online.
11: At gmail.com.
13: Oh, okay. That's the contact us.
11: And Marvel City Food.
13: 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If you just want to get information on how to donate, sponsor, or how someone, you know, someone who could be a vendor, or mm-hmm. how they could be a vendor, email those and you'll get directions for everything else.
10: Okay.
11: Or just visit our website, which is the Central Alabama Caribbean Organization, and all of the information is there as well.
13: What is the website again?
11: The Central Alabama Caribbean American Organization.
10: Yeah, and it's CACAOonline.org.
13: Yeah, CACAOonline.org.
10: Yeah.
13: That's it. That website will give you everything there.
10: Yeah. And just go check it out. And if you want to just kind of just see for yourself, because you want to just kind of experience the culture, just go out there. It's June 6th.
13: June 6th, yeah.
10: Bessemer, name of the park.
13: The Bar de Belen.
10: Yeah, right in the heart of downtown Bessemer.
13: Yeah, right there next to City Hall.
10: Yeah, and the gates open at 11. Parade starts at noon.
13: Yep.
11: No gates. No, it's gate. Free.
10: Well, I mean,
11: it's free.
10: I always like to say gates open because, you know, normally, you know. Yeah. But
11: you're used to
10: but the event starts at 11.
11: Yes.
10: Parades at noon.
11: Correct.
10: And then
11: continual entertainment until 9 p.m.
10: To 9 p.m. Mm-hmm. And then if you see Brent, he's gonna be sweating. He may smile, look at you. He may see you. He may not see you.
13: You know, on that day, you don't see me. You see a blur of me.
10: Like I saw last year, and we talked for a little bit. Next thing you know, he's like, all right, I gotta go over here. Mm-hmm. Yes. Then he was just all over the place.
13: That's how it goes. But I mean, you understand behind the scenes how it goes. In order to keep everything running smooth and provide the entertainment we provide.
10: Yeah,
13: work behind the
10: scenes. But y'all do a great job.
11: Thank you.
10: Y'all do an amazing job. I'm glad to be a part of the organization, and it's something that I think people need to experience and to know.
11: And I just want to thank Pauline Like, she is morning, noon, and night.
10: Yeah.
11: The festival ends on that Saturday night, and that Sunday she's at it, on the ground running. So, blood, sweat, and tears, frustration, happiness. The outcome is always remarkable. So, thank her again, and my board, of course. None of this will be done without my board members.
10: Yeah. Well, Gina, Brent, I really appreciate y'all being here on Birmingham Today.
11: Thank you for having us.
10: Yes.
11: And we just can't wait to see you.
13: See everyone June 6th, the Bada Berlin Park in Bessina.
11: And bust a wine with us.
10: Yeah.
13: And if you need a little warm up, if you need a little warm up for June 6th, check me out June 5th at Denison Avenue at the Village on Denison Avenue. June 5th. Denison Avenue.
10: Yeah, and then Village. If you need another warm up, they got an after party after that.
13: That's, that's a cool down. It's not a cool down. A continuation of the high energy. So that's highest energy. That's the highest energy point. The after party is the highest energy point. The cool down Sunday morning when you go to church.
11: Yes, we do have church on Sunday. Yeah.
10: Oh, you're listening to Birmingham Today.
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27: So-called superagers, they are an enviable segment of the population. People who are older than 80, whose brains function like someone a fraction of their age. It's true, a lot of these people have genetics on their side, but more and more research is bearing out the idea that people who practice good brain health also slow their cognitive decline. Dr. Richard Isaacson, a pioneer in the Alzheimer's space, told us that, quote, his studies have found lifestyle changes including diet, exercise, reducing stress, and optimizing sleep, along with managing vascular risk factors with certain medications, can actually help grow brain areas and also reduce telltale signs of Alzheimer's, such as tau tangles and amyloid plaques. What else helps? Staying social, surrounding yourself with family and friends, and maybe even volunteering for a real sense of purpose. I'm Dr. Sanjay Gupta, helping you live a better life.
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10: Welcome into Birmingham Today. AJ Johnson in the studio. And, you know, after I get a nice haircut, you know, I feel like I'm a brand new person. You know, when the clippers hit that hair of mine and I feel it kind of all on that, whatever you call that thing, that mock, whatever you call it, the smock. Yeah, yeah. I see, I'm learning, right? You know, I got a little one at home. I'll be cutting his hair. And I don't know, I feel so fresh, so clean, right? A little tie into the conversation we're having in today. And it is really important, especially when you have a young man who just wants to feel brand new. You know, when my son gets all fresh and so clean, right? And I tell him, I was like, oh, you looking good. He stands in the mirror. He like looks at himself. He's like, yeah, I do look good. It just does something with your confidence. It just does something with just boosting up your morale. And if you look good, you feel good. And I don't know, it does some wonders in your life. And in studio, I have the founder of a great organization. She does, man, you, Ariana, how long you been doing this? Come close to that microphone real quick.
0: I've been doing this for 2 years now. It's so fresh, so clean. Haircuts
10: so
0: for
10: fresh,
0: youth.
10: So clean. Haircuts for youth. And you just go around the schools and just kind of provide I won't say a luxury, but it's almost like a luxury. It's like a mobile barber unit that goes to these different schools. And some of these kids who probably never had a haircut or, you know, it's been a long time since they had a haircut. Mm-hmm. That you go in and just give them like a renewal, a refresh, mm-hmm. you know, some would say, right? Mm-hmm. And so just real quick for those who may not have heard of the organization, you say you've been doing it for 2 years.
0: Yes.
10: And just kind of like just give a brief background on what you do.
0: Yeah, so at So Fresh and So Clean Haircuts for Youth, we are cultivating distinguished young men. Sorry, let me do it again.
10: No, you're good. Okay. Hey, we it's pre-recorded, so you good, yeah.
0: At So Fresh and So Clean, Haircuts for Youth, we are cultivating distinguished young men one haircut at a time. And how do we do that? No, we're not a barbershop, and no, we're not a team of skilled barbers. 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And we connect with community leaders and mentors as well. We aren't just cutting hair, because it's more than just a haircut. We're actually instilling and cultivating confidence, mm-hmm. and we can't do it without doing it with a haircut.
10: Right.
0: You know, that's the touch of men's upbringing. Like, that's their safe haven.

0: And you know, we got other barbers in here. And you think about the barbershop for us men, you know, that's where we get wisdoms sometimes. Some good, some bad, depending on who we talking to. But we learn a lot at the barbershop. You know, I remember when I was a kid and I would just listen to all the older gentlemen just have conversations, and you know, I'll just pick up on all the life lessons that they would instill. And whether it was sports or just life, relationships, you know, business, you know, career, whatever it may be, you learn a lot at the barbershop. And one thing about Ariana, and you know, she's a young woman, you know, not even 25 yet, but she is serious, because I went to go speak at one of the schools, and she was like, if you're gonna come out here, you better dress to impress. You know, you don't be coming over here dressing up all just all willy nilly. You better come in a suit, polo, something. I said, yes, ma'am. You know, I'm in my 40s. So I got a little scared, you know, but I came correct though. Came in my suit. I dusted my suit off, because normally I'm at the radio. You know, nobody really sees me, so I'm in Crocs and sweatpants and a T-shirt. You know, nobody's gonna see me, but I want to do right with the kids.
1: Right.
0: You know, and
1: did an awesome job, by the way.
0: Well, I appreciate it. I appreciate it. I try. I was trying to figure out like what to say. You know what I'm saying? Come up with like little soliloquies and, you know, synonyms and pronouns. I don't know. I'm just making some stuff up now. Kind of sound, you know. Just trying to sound right. Yeah, you know, trying to find like some good quotes and stuff. And yeah, it did come out right. But hey, you know, it's all good. You know, but. We do have some two very special guests in the studio as well too, that you brought along. A couple of some of your barbers that come and help cut the kids' hair. So do you want to introduce them real quick?
1: Yes. So we have our barber Mike, and we also have Miss Deja with Too Clean.
0: I'm glad you said that, because I was going to screw that up.
1: So I want to make sure that everyone knows that. Yes, we have a mission to cultivate, but we cannot add that touch of professionalism or confidence instilling without our impact barbers, as we call them.
0: Yes.
1: So I want to make sure they have the floor on sharing what they feel as part of our impact and how you can get connected with them. And y'all got to see how bad, like, how amazingly bad their haircuts are. Like,
0: no, when they mean so bad, fresh and mean so bad clean. And good.
1: Yes,
0: these are like the first time barbers, right? When you walk in. And like you see nobody in their chair,
1: oh my God.
0: And you be like, "Yeah, whose chair open?"
1: You'd be surprised to know how many kids they'll see the barbers have never seen them before,
0: right? Okay, and they're like,
1: "What they work look like?"
0: And Deja, but y'all understand that, right? You know, when you walk into a barbershop, you know you see everybody's chair full, and you see that one chair just sitting there, you be like. Wait a minute, hold on, bro.
2: Extreme leeriness.
0: Look, there's a reason why I'm bald headed. You know what I'm saying?
1: I can introduce Mike first, actually, on like a question thing. So I would love to hear from Mike first, like on more so how you heard about us. I know your brother technically did connect you with us at Build Up. So you really were with us since Build Up. And I want to know, how was your first experience with us? And you keep coming
0: gonna,
1: back. He's look, still returning.
0: Look, I was just going to sit back, because that was going to be my question.
1: He's still here. So I want to know, like, how's that been a part of our team? And therefore, they're on.
0: Yeah, just pull that microphone close to you, Mike. And yes. What she just said.
3: So the experience has been, a pure delight, man. Mm-hmm. It's been a different experience. Of course, you don't just go around touring schools on a regular.
0: Right.
3: So my brother did invite me to be a part of what she had going on. And once I cut that first head, that was it.
0: Yeah.
3: I was locked in after that.
0: So how long you been cutting hair?
3: 21 years.
0: Wow.
3: Yeah.
0: And but you do mobile barbers, you know, because we talked the last time.
3: Right.
0: I went to go speak at, was it Pleasant Grove, right? Elementary, where we were at.
3: Yeah, absolutely.
0: And you were telling me just like that's what you normally do is just like travel, because I was just assessed, like, you know, I was like, hey, let me you know, what's gonna be like, you know, come. But you travel, you know, like throughout the state and just, or even like outstate, depending on the client
3: on who it is. Oh, yeah,
0: right,
3: absolutely.
0: And cut hair. So this was like a perfect fit for you.
3: Perfect. And you meet a lot of different people doing this stuff. So interacting with these kids in a way that again, boosts their confidence.
0: Yeah.
3: Gives them a chance to experience a new person.
0: Yeah.
3: I don't know who your barber is.
0: Right.
3: So you getting

0: meet somebody different. Of course, your haircut gonna come out immaculate when you're dealing with us. You know, Miss Deja, of course, has been a pleasure to add her as a teammate in this.
1: Yeah.
0: And seeing her cuts and how they coming out, I get jealous of some of hers. You know, I'm like, whoa.
2: But does it become like a competition between y'all?
0: Not a competition. She definitely improving me though. Like, she helping me out.
3: Yeah.
2: Right.
3: Kids sometimes, and it's something simple. Is like I use enhancement, and you know that's all the trend right now.
2: Yeah.
3: The white line with that black spray.
2: Yeah.
3: So they'll see my cut and they be like, "Yeah, he fired, but I want that black spray." So then me and Mike, you know, it's so far from a competition because we end up teaming up.
2: Right.
3: Because he'll line them up. Ariana had to step in one dance set because it was a line. Yeah. Of little guys that was already cut waiting on black spray. Wouldn't get the haircut
2: right.
3: Because they want black spray. Ariana's like, y'all gonna have to let Mike cut y'all and then Too Clean against y'all. Miss Deja gonna get y'all the black spray.
2: Yeah.
3: But y'all got it. So it be all just, when we get in there, it's just taking care of all of them.
2: So Deja, how long you been cutting hair?
3: I've been cutting hair since 2010. So about 15, 16.
2: 15, okay. Mm-hmm. So
3: I'm a optician as well.
2: Okay. So I need to figure out some way about this thing right here. You know what I'm saying?
3: We're gonna start from the bottom, but we're gonna get
2: hey, we're gonna start somewhere, right? You gotta start somewhere. But okay, so how did you get in partnership with So Fresh, So Clean?
3: Well, so my whole brand, the Too Clean brand, is built on charitable. That's my whole thing. I go out to school, every back to school event, anything where I can give away some free haircuts, because I know that haircuts are now at a not very cost efficient price. They $40, $50 for a good cut.
2: Hence the reason why I shave. Well, I went to a barber shop and he was like $50. I said, for what?
3: Cut
2: it off?
3: But that's for real.
2: Okay.
3: But then just think about a mom that's got young men and she got four of them.
2: Mm.
3: And they $40 cuts.
2: Yeah.
3: So that can be, you know what I'm saying? So that was my whole narrative began on. So then I got a sister who's the CEO, God sister, CEO of H2O Foundation. So some kind of way she saw R.E.M. thing, automatically sent it to me. She was like, I saw this, thought of you.
2: Mm-hmm.
3: And we've been going ever since.
2: Oh, wow.
3: I reached out to Ariana. She gave me some paperwork to sign up, and boom, we've been active ever since.
2: Now, all right, now I got to get to where you get the Too Clean from. Like, how'd you get that name?
3: That's just my barbershop name. When you go in the barbershop, you asking for Deja.
2: Yeah.
3: You're going to be like, who's this? You say Too Clean here. It's just something I came up with. I came up with in a rhyming way.
2: Okay.
3: That's my last name, Deja King, and my haircuts be Too Clean.
2: Too Clean. I see it.
3: Came together.
2: I was just like,
3: it came together that way. Yeah,
2: that's funny. All right. Well, I think this is an amazing thing that you guys are doing because, you know, you don't really hear, you do hear some stuff like that, but now that there is an organization that really kind of caters to the youth, especially young black men who just need a good start.
3: And sometimes it needs to be consistent. Like, you just think about all the school. Like, so we do a lot of we see a lot of back to school specials, holiday haircuts and things like that. But what about the rest of the year?
2: Yeah.
3: Somebody still might need an uplifting in July.
2: Yeah.
3: Might need an uplifting in May. You know what I'm saying? So we like in purpose, on purpose.
2: Yeah.
3: That's what I be saying all the time. In purpose, on purpose. As long as we can keep going. Just imagine two schools a week. We can do the whole state pretty much in a year, 2 year time.
2: Yeah.
3: And on a consistent basis. Because, like, they don't just need it for back to school.
2: Mm-hmm.
3: These guys need love
2: all year round.
3: All the time.
2: I mean, they might be going for their first job interview.
3: You'll never know.
2: I mean, I know right now, right now is the elementary, you know, but high school too.
3: She do interviews with the elementary child. They actually kind of on point. I'm telling you. Those guys got something to say.
2: So Ariana, so when it comes to with the kids and them getting their haircuts, like, how's that process work? Do you have, obviously you got to get the permission from the parents.
4: Mm-hmm.
2: Just can't just be touching random kids. That's just a law for that.
4: Mm-hmm.
2: There's rules and regulations for that one. But do they pick and choose the haircut that they want, or is it like just a set Caesar, for those who understand, it's just an even way around, or a taper fade. Or
1: so that process looks like us establishing a relationship with the school. We don't turn any school around. And what we do is we agree on a space for the haircuts, for one, and then we also share permission slips. And the parents have a choice of a temp fade or a lineup. Not full haircuts.
2: Yeah.
1: But that's how we're able to complete that. So they can't come up with that
2: chart. You know that chart,
1: nah,
2: Mark.
1: Chart. Nah, no charts.
3: Inch off the top.
1: Yeah. Sometimes what we had recently did have some specificities on them saying a 10 fade and 1 inch off or something like that. But nothing's past the lineup or 10 fade is what we do. And we cater to for all haircut types. There is no one that we turn around in regards to haircut types. A lot of our kids, we even had Hispanic kids, and they're like, hey, can y'all cut my hair? We can cut your hair. Like, you know, so we just reassure them. But, you know, it acts as an inclusivity thing, and making them aware that there is no such thing as separation when something like professionalism or getting your hair done or understanding self-esteem or confidence. You know, we're all in this together. So even though kids might not get a haircut, everyone's still included in the mentorship. So permission slips and no direct contact with parents. It's more so school contacting parents. And then we just get permission slips from touch base with the kids.
2: Yeah. So if a school or, you know, they want to be a part, or even barbers.
1: Yeah.
2: You know, I know you're looking to get more barbers to come and help facilitate, you know, some of the cuts for the kids. Mm-hmm. Like, how can they get in contact?
1: Yes. So we have multiple streams of contact and channels of like media. And that is, my phone number is one of them, 470-832-0804. That is the best contact for barbers as well as schools. That's 470-832-0804. And our email is SFSCHaircuts4Youth. That's SFSCHaircuts4Youth@gmail.com.
2: Yeah, and then the website, you know, if they want to Google.
1: Yeah, we don't have a website, but there's Instagram and LinkedIn, and you can find it under our name, So Fresh and So Clean Haircuts for Youth. That's on Instagram and Facebook.
2: Yeah. Now, you got something coming up, Father's Day weekend next month. You know, representing us June's babies.
1: Yes, representing June's babies. And we're also using this event to say thanks and highlight our men, our kings, and our young kings. And we're inviting everyone. So although it's on Father's Day, we want everyone to come out to honor the fathers, honor your sons at the Greedy House in Titusville. It's our Family and Friends Fish Fry fundraiser. There is an entry fee for adults at $8 and an entry fee for $5 for kids. There will be haircuts there at no additional charge, and we will have fish fry plates at an additional charge if you know, want something to eat.
2: So who's cooking the fish? Who made the potato salad?
1: Our team is cooking the fish. Our team is cooking the fish. We're frying the fish. But seriously, this is a great opportunity for people to come out and, you know, learn more about us. We'll have people like PC Empowerment, PC Media Tech will be out there talking about digital mental health awareness. We'll also have field day games out there and different amounts of vendors that have resources to offer to parents and their children and resources for the youth.
2: Now, it's going to be a great day. So it's going to be Sunday, June 21st.
1: June 21st at 2 p.m. to 6 p.m. in Titusville at the Greedy House. And we are still looking for barbers to assist our current Impact barbers.
2: Hey, how many barbers are you trying to?
1: We need six more.
2: Six more. Come
1: six
2: on.
1: Six more barbers.
2: Look, y'all was talking about y'all want to do something for the community.
3: Come on.
2: It's time to go ahead and do it. Get off the sideline.
1: Let's
2: and complain.
1: Do it before back to school. You know?
2: You know what? It's like, look, it's about making sure these kids know that someone cares.
1: Yeah.
2: And when you just take, like, I mean, how long does it take to do a temp fade? You know, don't even take that long, right?
1: They said 15 minutes. That's what they said.
2: And then you're that 15 minutes can make a lifetime of a difference for a young child. Yeah. And I mean, just when they light up, I'm gonna talk to the barbers
1: real quick.
2: I'm gonna talk to the barbers. I'm gonna start with Deja first. Like, how does it feel like when you get done cutting someone's hair, or, you know, or you're a loctician as well too, you know, when they get done after that process and they look at themselves in the mirror and you say, hey, you know, you get that little license, so what do you think?
3: That's the most gratifying part of barbering. You know what I'm saying? Like, it's one thing to be a crown adjuster.
2: Yeah.
3: Being able to
2: say crown adjuster. I like that. I'm that's gonna be my DJ name, crown adjuster.
3: But when you can, it's like a superpower that you can change how a person feels. We don't even know.
1: Yeah.
3: A look, a change, a hairdo, a haircut, a beard line. Yeah. The lowest moment turn into a little bit of hope. You get a spark.
2: Yeah.
3: You can see the spark.
2: Yeah.
3: When you turn somebody to that mirror and them guys, some of them, I feel like I don't even, because I keep forgetting my mirror. Yeah. But I end up turning my phone around. Like, you can just tell they need to see it. And when they see it.
2: Yeah.
3: Man, that's the most gratifying part. And that'd be like, it ain't a money. It ain't a price you can put on it. God going to provide anyway.
2: Yeah.
3: Because my heart is for this.
2: Amen.
3: Just the way they look. You know what I'm saying? That's my gift making room for me.
2: Yeah. I like that. Mike, what about you? Like, what does it feel like, you know, when you get done cutting the hair and that young man just kind of like, you know how he does. He rubbing his hands together in the mirror, you know, checking his goatee.
0: Yeah.
2: I didn't know my beard could connect.
0: It is an amazing feeling. It's the reason I started cutting hair.
2: Yeah.
0: When I was younger, I couldn't afford haircuts. And my mom would come to me like, hey, look, you're going to have to wait another week. You might have to wait another 2 weeks. So I'm like, all right, so I look terrible.
2: Yeah.
0: And I'm about to fix this.
2: Mm-hmm.
0: So I'm about to learn how to do this so I can hook myself up. And then I had people coming to me like, man, who cut your hair?
2: Yeah.
0: And you did not cut your hair.
2: Yeah.
0: Come on, bro. I got you. And now I start, and I just kept going.
2: Well, obviously, I didn't know, because I used to try to cut my own hair. Mine that was all... had a check mark.
0: Hey, look, I had some bad ones.
2: Where my hat at?
0: Hey, look, try to wear a do-rag all day in school.
2: Sir, you didn't take your do-rag off. No.
0: Man, just gonna suspend me. Just call my mama. She on the way to get me. I'm not taking this do-rag off.
2: Look, that's probably one of the reasons why these kids don't even stay in school now, because you'd be surprised. Yeah.
0: Man,
2: it's those little things like that, right? That just, you know,
0: you
2: become self-conscious, especially when you start getting like, you know, later in middle school, get into the high school.
3: Yeah, they're
2: them
3: superficial ages.
2: Mm-hmm.
0: Oh yeah. Yeah.
3: Somebody else
2: has.
3: Like, man, I want some of that.
2: Yeah. So it's like, yeah.
0: Yeah. So like I said, couldn't afford it, and I needed somebody to hook me up, and I'm like, well, no money. If I mess it up, it's mine.
2: Yeah.
0: So it'll grow back.
2: Yeah. How many times were you bald?
0: Just once. I had to cut it low. I had the Kobe. Just a shadow with a line. That's all I had. That's it, man.
2: I used to push my line up so bad.
0: Bro, you talking about
2: I literally had a forehead, like for real. Like it was about four of them bad boys. It was bad.
0: I had some rough moments, and so I would give haircuts away from time to time. So I got kids in my neighborhood. My friends have kids. I know you're going through a hard time. I know you just lost your job. I'm coming over there. I'm cutting everybody hair. Granddad gonna get a haircut. You get a haircut. I get all three of the kids. Everybody straight.
2: Man, we gotta
0: pay you some, man. Look, don't worry about it.
2: Yeah.
0: How you gonna pay me something and you can't pay Alabama Power something? So I'm not expecting no money. I just need y'all to at least look nice.
2: Right.
0: You know, just look nice.
2: Right.
0: And we can go wherever with that.
2: Right.
0: But you gotta look nice though.
2: Yeah.
0: Every guy, man, getting out of that chair, you a whole new person.
2: You know, you really are. You know,
0: yeah. Your posture different. Your attitude different. Your tone of voice just different. You gotta have to chill like.
2: You know.
0: Man, can't nobody tell me what to do.
2: I talk to my wife different. I'm like, yo, what's up, baby? How you doing? I mean, I come on smoother. You know what I'm saying? Just saying, like, you just don't know. You don't understand, like, what a super haircut could do for you.
1: Yeah.
2: So if it does that for me, just imagine what it does to these kids when they get done.
0: Man.
2: You know, it is an amazing thing. And look, Ariana, you do an amazing job. I'm proud of you. You even got your team out here, you know what I'm saying? Got the boyfriend doing the video in the background, you know?
1: Shout out to my men. Shout out to our barber.
2: Yes, yes. And look, and for those who you know, I know a lot of times people always try to look for ways to give, and sometimes it's not about the money. Sometimes it's just time, You know, coming in, if you're somebody who's a pillar in the community and you feel like you can really just breathe life into these kids, you know, show them what the future can hold for them, you know, and you feel like you can speak and talk, and you don't mind just telling your story, you know, reach out to Ariana, reach out mm-hmm. to So Fresh, So Clean, and let them know, like, hey, I want to help. Because sometimes it's not always about the money. Sometimes it's just about the time.
1: Yes.
2: You know, time is also more valuable than money. I know some people may not think that, but no.
1: It is.
2: You think about the future, and you think about these kids and, you know, what you're teaching them, and just letting them that they care. Because a lot of times, that's all they want.
1: Mm-hmm.
2: You know, when I was there talking to them, you know, I don't know how many times they probably, you know, nobody really, like, talked to them and said, hey, what do you want to be when you grow up? You know what I'm saying?
1: Right.
2: And then showing them, like, yo, you can do it. Mm-hmm. These are the steps that you're going to take. Mm-hmm. You think, okay, I heard so many kids say about they want to do football. I'm like, yeah, mm-hmm. okay. What do you know what it takes for you to be a football player?
1: Mm-hmm.
2: A D1 football player to get into that next level. Then let's say you go to college. Then how are you going to get to the NFL? Or are you going to continue, like, the practice, the sacrifice? You ain't going to be able to go out and party like you think you're going to do. It's work.
1: Yeah.
2: The party's over. Like, it's responsibilities.
1: Right.
2: It takes discipline. Right. And it's like, it's all those things that, you know, these kids just are yearning for. And a lot of times they're doing it by themselves.
1: Mm-hmm.
2: And you wonder why they're out here doing what they're doing.
1: Yeah.
2: Well, because they have no guidance. Don't have someone.
1: And can I say, what we're saying is not just a service. It's what they deserve.
2: Exactly.
1: It shouldn't be an option. It's just what they deserve.
2: Man, look, I can't even say that anything better. All right, so look, man, I can go on and on with this conversation. Yeah, obviously, we can, and we will, because I definitely want to have you come back on and talk more about just more things that you're doing. But one more time, you got some going on the 21st, Father's Day weekend, and then I got to come have you come back on because you can kind of mention this a little bit.
1: Yeah.
2: It's on the 25th of August.
1: Yeah.
2: There's still some ways
1: mm-hmm,
2: out.
1: Mm-hmm.
2: But just one more time about the Father's Day event.
1: Upcoming events, period.
2: Yes.
1: Okay. Our upcoming events for So Fresh and So Clean Haircuts for Youth are on Father's Day. 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
2: All right, and Deja King, Too Clean. That's
3: it.
2: See?
3: You got it.
2: I had my notes. How can people find you as well, too?
3: So I cut hair in a barbershop. I'm at Elevate Hair Studio. It's 945 Allison Bunnett right in here in town. But I'm on social media as Daisha King or Too Clean Cuts and Locks
2: okay.
3: on Instagram and Facebook.
2: Okay. All right. And Mike the Barber, why don't you tell everybody your info?
0: I'm on YouTube, TikTok, Instagram. Mr. Solutions is the name.
2: I didn't get his name. Mr. Solutions is.
0: Yeah.
2: hey.
0: Look, you got a problem.
2: Look,
0: you're
2: going to find a solution one way or another.
0: We're going to solve it. My at is Rev Mike. So it's Rev _MIK3.
2: Mm-hmm.
0: You can find me, man.
2: Okay.
0: Reach out to me.
2: And you do some other stuff too, right?
0: Yeah.
2: Okay,
0: yeah.
2: Talk about that real quick. Because I know you do some stuff in the community as well too. And
0: yeah, so I
2: don't be shy now. This is an opportunity.
0: I am a mentor.
2: Yeah,
0: I'm a licensed minister, so I'm a reverend.
2: Mr. Rev.
0: Yeah. again with the barbering, I coach, not just life coaching, but I coach sports. So I coach basketball and football.
2: Mm-hmm.
0: I'm an assistant coach currently.
2: Okay,
0: and.
2: Pops up on his kids at school.
0: Yes.
2: Hey, look, I said,
0: look.
2: Yeah. My son never will know when I'm going to show up.
0: No, not at all.
2: I just pop up. I'll be in the window.
0: And it would much rather you call somebody else than me.
2: Oh, yeah.
0: I'm going to call the police on you. I don't care. I'm going to call your dad. Oh, whoa. Wait a minute now. Wait. Leave him out of this.
2: Hey, that's exactly it. Look, put that fear. But anyway, I'm sorry. I digress. Sorry.
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6: ABC News, I'm Wayne Cabot. Iran is not confirming details of any peace agreement with the U.S., instead reasserting its right to control the Strait of Hormuz. Still, crude is down about 5% on the prospect of peace. ABC chief foreign correspondent Ian Pannell is in Tel Aviv.
7: Administration official telling ABC News there'll be a limited interim agreement that would include opening the Strait of Hormuz and an end to the US blockade. The official saying there'll also be commitment from the Iranians to negotiate the removal of their stockpile of highly enriched uranium. But Iranian state media saying the draft agreement doesn't have any nuclear commitments. Intelligence sources telling ABC News that despite the bombing, Iran retains the ability to enrich uranium, one of the many pre-war goals that hasn't been reached.
6: Over 900 Ebola cases now reported across the Democratic Republic of Congo, more than 115 deaths. American citizens returning from the impacted area are being funneled through Virginia and Atlanta for any signs of symptoms. A chemical tank in danger of blowing to pieces in a neighborhood in Orange County, California, with a potential of a one-mile blast radius, has a crack in it. And the fire chief says that may be a good thing. It might relieve the pressure and avoid an explosion.
8: So we don't know if the whole tank is completely solidified right now and it's all plastic. That would be best case scenario. But we don't know because we can't see inside. And we're working with experts right now to see if we can see the density inside the tank that could tell us.
6: Chief T.J. McGovern, another night in evacuation centers meantime for tens of thousands of Californians. This Memorial Day weekend, the oldest Pearl Harbor survivor, age 106, is keeping the memory alive of that surprise attack. Looking back, Freeman Johnson, Centerville, Massachusetts, says his greatest legacy is raising a family. There are only 11 survivors of that surprise attack. 2,400 Americans died. You're listening to ABC News.
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6: A kidnapper's call turned out to be an AI scam, leaving a mother willing to do anything for her daughter's safe return and warning people, beware. 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
10: I was going to do anything I could.
11: Deborah Del Mastro got a call from an unknown number. He told her he had kidnapped her 37-year-old daughter, Sarah. Then he gave her proof.
10: And my daughter's voice telling me that, you know, I love you, Mom. I'm so sorry. I'm so scared.
11: Deborah followed the man's instructions.
10: The guy is barking orders.
11: After sending $5,400, it had all been a scam. Martinez police tell us they're investigating, but little hope she'll get any of her money back. Dryden Quigley, ABC News.
6: San Antonio Spurs at home beat OKC to tie the Western Conference games at 2 apiece. An indie rarity, a pass with only 50 feet of track left.
12: 233 ten-thousandths of a second, to be exact. That's the margin between winner Felix Rosenquist and second place David Malukas. The closest finish in Indy 500 history.
13: And it's kind of weird. You never really get that last lap move in the 500, and it just played out perfectly.
12: The win capped a month in which Rosenquist became a father. His daughter was born on May 4th. At the Indianapolis 500, Will Clark, ABC Sports.
6: Wayne Cabot, ABC News.
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16: 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Gary McNamara and Eric Hurley talk about everything from politics to social issues and news of the day. 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
17: All across America, we are Red Eye Radio. He is Eric Hurley and I'm Gary McNamara.
18: Hi.
17: The beginning of the show interrupted my reading.
18: Oh, yeah, did it? What happened?
17: Well, I was reading this story from Fox News. Oscar-nominated filmmaker disappointed his AI girlfriend dumped him. Now, of course, you look at that, and the first thing you think of is clickbait, right? Well, I've got to...
18: Yeah. Yeah.
17: And did it work for me?
18: Uh-huh.
17: It's like, yeah. I got to
18: read it. I got to click it.
17: I got to read this one. And dating in the digital era can't be easy, as one Oscar-nominated filmmaker learned the hard way. Paul Schrader, a screenwriter for classics like Taxi Driver and Raging Bull, revealed in a Facebook post that he had dabbled in developing an AI girlfriend. Now, as far as I'm concerned, if that's where you are in life right now, you've got way too much time on your hands. Out of desire to understand male-female interaction in our matrix, this is a quote from him.
18: All right.
17: I procured an online AI girlfriend. What a disappointment.
18: You know what?
17: So, this clickbait was worth it just for that line.
18: Yeah.
17: So,
18: he should have followed up with, but not quite the disappointment of a real girlfriend.
17: The 79-year-old Schrader wrote early on Tuesday morning, I tried to probe her programming, the boundaries explicitness. I know I did the same thing.
18: Hold on a second.
17: Hey,
18: we're pretty sure the FCC commissioner doesn't listen to our show, right?
17: Yes, I don't believe there's anything that can get us fined.
18: No, all right.
17: I tried to probe her programming, the boundaries of explicitness, the degree she has knowledge of her creation, and so forth.
18: Well,
17: she fell into evasive patterns. Oh, you mean like a real woman?
18: No. You know why?
17: I'm kidding.
18: Well, I tried to start at that part again, just those part, what he tried to do.
17: Yes.
18: So, read that again.
17: All right, here we go again.
18: Because I'll tell you why she fell into evasive patterns.
17: I tried to probe her programming, boundaries of explicitness.
18: Say it again real slow.
17: The degree she has knowledge of her creation and so forth, she fell into evasive patterns, redirecting me to her programming. When I persisted, she terminated our conversation. She broke up with me.
18: Because you're creepy. Because you're weird, dude. Explicitness? Explicitness?
17: Yes. AI rejected him.
18: Yeah. You start with, how was your day? Not with, hey, would you take your clothes off? What in the world?
17: You know, he was married to Mary Beth Hurt.
15: Okay.
17: Who was the mother? I can't believe I know this.
15: Yeah, because I don't know who Mary Beth. I can't remember who Mary Beth Hurt is.
17: William Hurt's sister, I believe.
15: Oh, okay. Yeah. All right.
17: She was in. Do you remember the movie Daryl?
15: Yeah.
17: She was the mother in the movie Daryl.
15: And wasn't Daryl about a computer kid?
17: That's the whole point. When I read I'm like, was he influenced by Daryl? You know,
15: Does he just have some kind of, I don't know, electronic fetish? Is there such a thing? I don't mean watching porn on your phone. I mean, like, electronic fetish.
17: I've got a Daryl fetish.
15: What is this?
17: For people that don't know, Daryl was a robot with electronic mind that made him, you could not distinguish him from being human unless you did whatever, a CAT scan of his brain.
15: And kind of a modern version of Pinocchio, except he didn't lie. And when he did, his brain would short circuit.
17: Well, he was and he escaped from the lab, let me see, was it Mary Beth Hurt and what's his name? Lenny, not Squiggy, Lenny.
15: Oh, David.
17: He was the husband in that movie. Right. I have no idea why I remember that movie.
15: Yeah,
17: I have no idea. I can't remember ever going to watch that movie, or I just know the movie.
15: I remember one part of the movie where Daryl went up to his, parents, if you want to call them that, and said, "Follow me if you want to live."
17: No, the thing I remember is the baseball game.
15: Yeah.
17: Where because he was, he looked like a skinny little kid,
15: mm-hmm.
17: but because he was a robot, every ball he could hit a home run every time if he wanted to.
15: Right.
17: And so they won the game. All I remember is at the time that movie was out, I knew a guy by the name of Daryl, and all he talked about was the movie Daryl. There you go. That just to let you know, if you think to yourself at times, I'm a little bit weird. No. Hold my Schlitz.
15: Yeah.
17: Oh, I'm sorry. They went out of business.
15: Yeah, did they? Oh,
17: that's after 199
15: right.
17: years.
15: Yeah.
17: Or 177 years or something.
15: Yeah. Like. Yeah.
17: So there. But,
15: A buddy of mine told me he was so broke one time he drank generic beer. I think he was lying to me. I've never seen generic. He said it just said beer on the can. It was generic beer. I don't think there's ever been such a thing.
17: I only saw that in movies where they've been drinking like beer.
15: Right. Yeah, right. Where they don't want to do or couldn't find product placement money.
17: I was going to say, they could find product placement money, so they did that.
15: Yeah, yeah. So, all right. Well, that's weird. That's just weird. That's like pretending, playing one of those electronic games and pretending, it's your friend. It's just strange. But you know what? On the way in, I started to think, though, in more of a serious setting, because I was thinking about Luigi Mangione and that really big smile he has on his face when they were at the state Supreme Court in the evidentiary hearing. And he's just smiling away for the camera. Guy thinks he's a hero. He killed Brian Thompson. I think it's important to say Brian Thompson's name whenever possible, because Brian Thompson was a person, a father of two, a husband, a guy, by the way, that worked his way up the ladder in his company, and everybody who knew him called him a good guy. But to Luigi Mangione, and keep in mind, this is the video game era, I guess, and he would fit that mold. He's in that age group. They think it's like Grand Theft Auto. You get points for killing a healthcare CEO. They think in terms of, because they don't value life. Think of what all he went through, according to the allegations. A 3D printed gun and silencer. all of these things he had to do, because that's what I was going through when I was looking at the evidentiary hearing. Mm-hmm. Everything that was in his backpack, his manifesto, all of this stuff that was in there, according to authorities. And I'm thinking to myself, where does your mind go? You know, I think we can, as a society, at least in modern years, we can compartmentalize, even though we don't fully understand it because we can't put our mind there, but we know serial killers. I watched something with the Son of Sam recently. 40, I think it was 48 hours, did a jailhouse interview. Guy's still alive. All of the serial killers that we've known, BTK, all of them, it's like, okay, their mind is just wired different. But this new liberal activist, violent, extreme, murderous mindset, they think they get points. They think they're the hero, but they think, and I thought to myself, Luigi Mangione probably thinks he's in a video game. He thinks I get points for this. Well, I'm a hero.
17: Well, I don't want to think that, because then you can use the not guilty by reason of insanity.
15: Well, no, what I mean by it, I don't think he's insane. I don't think he's like wired like somebody who is a serial killer. No, he's absolutely evil. But in his mind, he's okay because he's completely disvalued life. There is zero value that he puts into life. He thinks he's a hero. So you can compare that to the video game mentality.
17: Well, when I look at this guy, the AI dating didn't work out for him. What I find number one weird and number two problematic is the fact that, I deal with AI every day, searching up things, and it's not as accurate as you want.
15: Right.
17: But what is it in a human being that believes that they can get a relationship with basically a computer that in any way satisfies what you get out of a human relationship? That is the thing that boggles my mind, because it, not even the individual, but the designers of all of this, technology, that believe that it can be companionship for you. A computer will never be my companion.
15: Well, think about what he does for a living. Think about, and we talked about Hollywood before. They put this together, and it's one thing to say, look, these characters do this, and this character does this, and they spend their life making up things, creating things that aren't real. Occasionally, they do a story that's based on true events, but quite often, even then, they have to put in stuff that isn't real. So they live in this fantasy world to begin with. They buy into the reality of, well, this character, blah, blah, blah, blah, blah, blah, blah, blah, blah. And they, so you have to convince yourself that character has a real life, whether you're an actor or somebody who's part of putting that movie together in big ways. And there, look, even if you're not in Hollywood, there are weird people out there that are doing chats right now with AI. They're doing, they're creating friends, basically having chat sessions with AI. Because AI is integrated now into my dashboard, right? So it starts asking you questions when you ask a question. And sometimes it's simple directions to a restaurant. Would you like me to see if they take reservations? Hold on, dude. I don't need you to be my butler. But the AI basically has stepped it up to another level. So when people have gotten away from human interaction, in fact, insist on very little human interaction, they want to create something that, number one, they can control fully, and they want to create something that they don't have to be responsible for, that they don't have to be, and it's, to me, it's bizarre, but it goes back to valuing life.
17: Well, look at me. I mean, there isn't anyone, to your definition there about or your explanation there about people who avoid human contact.
2: Mm-hmm.
17: I mean, come on. You're looking at me. Is there anybody who actually attempts to avoid human contact more than me?
15: You have more human contact than I do, and I have a family.
17: All right, I can't pull this off then, can I?
15: No.
17: Yeah, I've lost the ability to become... Yeah. To be pitiful anymore.
15: You're flying out this weekend to hang out with friends on an annual. This is an annual thing yes. with Jerry, Mary,
17: and Gary.
15: Yeah, and so you're and I don't know why you haven't found a Larry in there yet. You need to round this thing out. My OCD needs you to have even numbers, but this is. You know, you've got a life. I love my family. But I mean, you're getting out. You're doing. I won't be at a bar in Florida this weekend. I can tell you that.
17: Well, the point I was trying to make is, I live such a pitiful life, completely devoid of any human contact. Yet when I get in my car and that female voice starts talking to me,
15: yeah,
17: it has no. It's a all business in driving the car. I just want to make that clear.
15: Sure.
17: But there is no sort of any type of personal interest.
15: Right. But think about the way you set up your life, too. You choose a cat as a pet. And a lot of people look at that and go, okay, he's a cat guy. Well, yeah, but beyond that, you wanted a companion that, when you want to get up and go, can take care of its damn self. It's got its own responsibilities,
17: as you
15: and
17: know,
15: you expect it to live up to its responsibilities.
17: Let's be honest. I went through over 60 years of life without any pets. I didn't.
15: Yeah, right.
17: I did not choose a cat.
15: Right. No. Well,
17: the cat chose me.
15: The first one. Yeah.
17: The first cat chose me. Chose the second cat.
15: Yeah. Right. It was living outside the radio studio.
17: Right outside the studio here. That's
15: yeah.
17: I rescued that cat. Yeah,
15: it is kind of weird that you would take home a feral cat, but that's okay. Look, we weren't worried about it because we didn't touch the cat. You know, if you came down with something, it was like, okay,
17: the first place I brought Mango was the vet.
15: Yeah.
17: And I was trying to, I did the lost and found stuff and everything back then.
15: Didn't he have a chip? Did he have a chip? Electronic chip or not?
17: No, he did not have a chip. Okay.
15: But they believe his
17: ear was clipped, so it meant he was feral at one point.
15: Okay.
17: But it meant that somebody took him in. I think somebody took him in. He was a little bit wild. He was a little bit wild at first, but he was a great cat. He was a great cat.
15: Yeah.
17: Very, very, very smart.
15: Right. Right. And quite frankly, encouraged you to go on vacation because he wanted some time to himself.
17: Exactly. Right. We are Red Eye Radio.
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0: We're Red Eye Radio. He is Eric Cronin. I'm Gary McNamara. Well, it just proves you and I don't buy beer.
1: We got some confirmation. Thanks to one of our great listeners,
0: and one of mine too.
1: Yeah. Oh, another one. And so thanks to you guys who confirmed that it is indeed true.
0: Yeah. There is generic beer that just says beer.
1: Yeah. Keith said it was historically generic beer was produced in Vancouver, Washington, and was simply labeled beer. It was brewed by the General Brewing Company. That's such a generic beer company, right? Or the Acme Brewing Company, yeah, which also produced Lucky Lager. There's a friend of mine actually named Lucky Lager at their Vancouver brewery there in Washington until it closed in 1985. All right, so there you go. Thanks, Keith. Appreciate that.
0: Decisions to be made between lager and ale.
1: Yeah, right. Well, my buddy apparently went for the cheapest he could find, and it was just said beer on the can. Oh,
0: that's
1: it sounds like something Al from Married with Children would drink, right?
0: That's from Canadian artist Kim Mitchell. There.
1: Lager
0: and ale is the song.
1: Ah, yeah.
2: Live. Learn more at lymphaticnetwork.org.
3: ABC News, I'm Wayne Cabot. Iran throwing cold water on a purported deal to end the war with the U.S., reasserting a legal right to manage the Strait of Hormuz. President Trump, after saying that a deal was near, is now saying he doesn't want to rush things. He wants to get it right. And he wants that ballroom, citing the latest shooting outside the White House. ABC Selena Wang.
4: The president, who is facing backlash from even within his own party for his $1 billion request in taxpayer money for the White House complex, saying it goes to show how important it is for all future presidents to get what will be the most safe and secure space of its kind ever built in Washington, D.C.
3: A crack in a chemical tank, usually a bad thing, maybe not, though, in the case of a bulging tank of toxic chemical outside L.A. The crack may be enough to relieve pressure and hopefully get tens of thousands back in their homes. They've been out.
5: You may have noticed over the past few years, especially after I went through the whole, you know, battle for health and everything, I had to lose some weight. I was getting really bad osteoarthritis. I still have it. I had to lose weight. I didn't have a choice. I'm very concerned about what I put in my body. I did not want to try those weight loss injections. I just didn't want to do it. So I called my friends at Brick House Nutrition. They've been with me a long time. And I said, Miles, you got an option here? And he said, we do. We have this product coming out called Lean. That was years ago. The product is a huge success. We get tons of amazing feedback on it. You're looking to lose weight? 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
0: So as Ari Fleischer wrote yesterday on X, Republicans tonight continue their habit of ridding the party of anti-Israel candidates, Thomas Massie, while Democratic primary winners are absolutely anti-Israel, Chris Rabb, Pennsylvania 3, and the blatantly anti-Jewish in Texas 35, where the leading Democrat in the runoff, and that's Maureen Galindo, says she wants to put Jews, Zionists, in detention centers. The GOP is the only party where it's safe to be proudly Jewish and pro-Israel. And that story is Democratic House candidate from Texas is fielding criticism from some of her own party after she pledged to send American Zionists to a facility currently being used to detain undocumented immigrants. In an Instagram post last week, Maureen Galindo said she would turn the Carnes ICE Detention Center into a prison for American Zionists and former ICE officers for human trafficking. It will also be a castration processing center for pedophiles, which will probably be most of the Zionists, Galindo wrote, referring to herself in the third person. Galindo, a sex therapist, my God. And housing activist
1: wow.
0: is running for a seat wow. in the newly redrawn 31st Congressional District. They seen Johnny Garcia in a primary runoff. So, you know, there you go. But, yeah, and I think that's, you know, you look at that overall and I go, okay, I get that. I get, you know, when you look at what's going on right now in the primaries, I get that the Republicans, and I'm glad the Republicans seem to still be, you know, pro-Israel. And as we've said before, to make any type of moral equivalency between Iran and Israel is just absolutely evil delusion.
1: Yeah, it is.
0: You know, they are a modern democracy in the parliamentary system.
1: Yeah, yeah. You know, that, no, there's
0: and,
1: no doubt.
0: And so to even make that, you just sorry. And you said it right after October 7th. There, you're either pro terrorist or you're pro. Free Western world.
1: Yeah, the way I phrased it was on one side radicals, on the other side everybody else. And there is no in between. There's no in between.
0: Besides that, I will tell you, I look at all of it and you know, all the high. And the thing is, you and I follow such the minutiae of it in social media, and it's like, all right, Trump is winning, and Trump is winning, and Trump is winning. And you see that over and over and over again. And my question and my thought was, you know, 2 years ago, 3 years ago, that'd be extremely important.
1: Yeah, sure.
0: But when you say Trump is winning, is it Trump that's winning? Is it the ideology of the Republicans that is winning? You saw the Siena poll, right?
1: Mm-hmm.
0: Roughly 37% of Republicans want to go in a different direction than Trump. Not ideologically speaking, but style.
1: Yeah.
0: And, you know, we've talked about, you know, that, of course, Republicans and conservatives are going.

0: going to, we're not considering Bill Kristol a conservative, by the way,
1: no,
0: after his
1: ex-tweet
0: the other day. But of course they're going to vote for Trump. And they would vote for Trump again. Mm-hmm. And I would vote for Trump again. Mm-hmm. Why? Because I know what the opposition is.
1: Right.
0: But when you look at the Atlas Intel poll from last week, which was the most accurate polling that was done for the presidential race in 2024 and 2020, Rubio has the lead and a significant lead in that polling. Now, in the others, J.D. Vance does, but in the Atlas Intel, Rubio does. Now, as we've said, you can take all these polls with a grain of salt, but it's interesting that in that one, and there is nothing but positive talk about Rubio in Republican circles.
1: Right.
0: Nothing is. Do you know of anything that's negative?
1: No.
0: Nope.
1: Nope.
0: Nope. There's absolutely.
1: Don't wear the tracksuit, but other than that.
0: Well, exactly. Cosmetically.
1: The Venezuelan tracksuit.
0: Right. Right. Cosmetics. But one of the things, and you and I talked about this, was. And I won't even call them memes because it's just different pictures of him like sitting where he's sitting and it said, okay, he's taking care of this today and whatever the big issue of today is, he's dressed, for that mission, whatever.
1: Right.
0: You know, it's time to circle the moon, okay. Uh-oh. Are all the astronauts fine? If not, Rubio's ready, So it's whatever. And everything about him on social media. And I think part of that, and we've talked about culture. When you're mocked in the popular culture, that hurts. Even Democrats, that hurts.
1: Yeah.
0: When you are mocked in the popular culture of social media.
1: Yes.
0: And when the reverse happens, it helps.
1: Yeah. When you're, it's like they're creating a legend kind of persona around it based on things that are real in this case, and that's his job as Secretary of State, I believe. That's the thing, is that it's based on his strength. He's getting things done, which they parlayed into he can do anything. He's a superhero. He's, whatever the meme or whatever they're trying to portray or convey in those posts. Politically, that can work for you in a big, big way. They're with the president on Iran. There is growing sentiment on the right that the mission is not going to be completed.
0: Well, and we'll get to that in a moment. The New York Post, we'll get to that editorial because it's putting a warning out there, to the press, and they've been totally supportive of the president.
1: Right.
0: And you and I've talked about how it really has started. We knew it. We figured it would start this week. We said that when the president gets back from China, he's got decisions to be made. And it looks like, because it's been 6 weeks now.
1: Right.
0: And we'll get to that New York Post editorial that actually, goes through that point by point. But when you look just at the last week of the president, number one, when you look at, this just goes back just probably a week ago, when you look at the comments he made, less than a week ago, on China.
1: Mm-hmm.
0: When he was talking to Sean Hannity.
1: Yeah.
0: Republicans go, does he know how to message? What's he talking about? 500,000 Chinese over here are fine. Right in the middle of more Chinese spy news.
1: Yeah.
0: And you're just like, what in the world? Oh, Chinese buying our land? Well, no. If they don't, well, the farmers can't make it.
1: Right.
0: And every one of my loyal, you could call them, I don't know whether they consider themselves MAGA now, depending on the definition of MAGA, but absolute Trump supporters and still Trump supporters reached out to me and go, what the hell is he talking about? I go, I don't know.
1: Right.
0: It's when he becomes not consistent in his messaging. And Trump is, I will agree with the statement, because the Republican Party in Congress has basically done nothing. So Trump is the Republican Party.
1: Right.
0: Whatever Trump says is what the Republican Party is today. And when you look at the border, he solved the problem of the border. Once you solve the problem, people move on. Next, what's the next thing?
1: Right.
0: The tariffs have not worked. There is no way you can look from any way economically and say he has accomplished the goals that he set out to accomplish and what he stated would come out of that.
1: Right.
0: I think that the promotion of Doge and then just throwing that out, gone. We have said with Trump from the very beginning of this second term, which is to me a lot different than the first term, where he had more, opposition in Congress stopping him from doing what he wanted to do, probably than right now.
1: He had far less support from his own party in his first term.
0: Yeah, and I think he was much more effective even in communicating. But when you look at just this past week, the Chinese stuff, now the warnings coming out. People are wondering, and these are loyal supporters of Trump and the war. Going, what is he doing? He's starting to look weak here. When he held a press conference on the ballroom yesterday, stop holding the press conferences on the ballroom.
1: Yeah.
0: You know, there was another. National Review had it that young people, you know, when you look at older people, they support what's going on in the war. Younger people are like, domestically, we can't make it. Housing's killing them. Trump comes out and says, what was it, just recently, and said, no, I want housing prices to be high. Therefore, people can sell them. It's like, don't say that.
1: Yeah.
0: What are you doing?
1: Yeah, you can't.
0: His messaging is all over the place, and I do believe that Republicans look and we go, we support and think we know what the president wants and we support it. He needs to communicate it more effectively.
1: Right.
0: So when I see, as I did yesterday, well, Trump is winning the Trump influence. Well, what does that mean in the real world? What is the Trump influence when it comes to this November? How does it change? The border is no longer there. The two major issues that Trump won on was the border. That's done. All right. And with Holman in charge, nobody on the Republican side is complaining about illegal immigration at the moment.
1: Mm-hmm.
0: You still have stories every month that come out about the number of people crossing the border and what Holman is, you know, what Holman is accomplishing every day. And on the economy, they are so far underwater right now, it's ridiculous. On the economy, and that's,
1: yeah.
0: And there seems to be no caring. So people say, well, the Republicans aren't doing anything. The Republican Party is the Trump Party. The Republican Party follows Trump. If Trump doesn't make it an issue, the Republicans don't make it an issue.
1: Yep.
0: And that's where we are right now.
1: Right.
0: So you sit there and say, Trump has his power. What does that mean in the real world? 2 years ago, if you said that, he can win the presidency.
1: Well, and
0: you know,
1: that's
0: by, you know, which he did.
1: Right.
0: But right now, when you say as a you know, lame duck president,
1: mm-hmm.
0: can't win again.
1: Mm-hmm.
0: What does that mean in the real world that Trump is winning? What is he winning in the real world to move the agenda forward? You may say the SAVE Act, they're going to win that one anyway.
1: Right.
0: They're going to win that one anyway. It's going to hurt Democrats. The longer you keep that in the news, that Democrats, you know, don't want, you know, voter ID, it's going to hurt them.
1: Yeah.
0: But besides that, what is it?
1: Well, and you look at when it comes to tariffs, if the court hands him a second defeat, which they likely will, then you've been defeated twice on the merits of the cases. And it's not, you can't say this is some kind of political hit job against the president by SCOTUS. That's just not going to be the case. But the markets would actually like it if the tariffs went away. So, and if the war goes away, then prices come down. But yet, you haven't completed your mission if the war goes away and they still have uranium in Iran.
0: Yeah. We are Red Eye Radio.
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0: We are Red Eye Radio. He's Eric Cronin, and I'm Gary McNamara. You know, we've always said we don't get too excited even when the side that we support on the issues, which is the Republicans, when they get elected, because we're like, that's draft day.
1: Right.
0: The performance is still to be here. So we don't get overly excited on primaries either.
2: Given the history of the GOP, and if you've listened to this show for any amount of time, you know how disappointed we have been at times.
0: Yes.
2: As in most times, with the GOP of not getting it done when so many things are obvious. And the opposition, we've been saying it for years. All you have to do is point. All you have to do is point. And right now, pricing is hurting, and energy's part of that. So the Iran thing is a big deal. It has an impact there. Something has to be done.
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14: From ABC News, I'm Wayne Cabot. Talk of a deal on ending the war is so far just talk after President Trump said both sides were close. But now Here's ABC's Lama Hassan in London.
1: The president striking a different tone on Truth Social, saying that negotiations towards a deal with Iran are constructive, but both sides must take their time and get it right. So as of right now, there is no official deal yet, but there does seem to be significant movement that the U.S. and Iran are walking towards a two-step interim agreement.
14: Brent crude lower. Another night in evacuation centers for tens of thousands who fear a bulging chemical tank could blow in Orange County, California. A crack has emerged, and Fire Chief J.T. McGovern says that could be a good thing.
1: The president's...
15: It's going to relieve pressure. We want the pressure relieved out of that tank. When we know that there's no pressure, that takes care of one of the major issues that we have right now.
14: Ebola surveillance has been scaled up, and now more than 900 suspected cases have been identified in the Congo region of Africa, a place where civil war is raging, forcing people to flee, even including health and humanitarian workers. The World Health Organization says 10 countries across Africa are at risk from the spread of Ebola, in which victims can bleed out. The closest finish in race history.
16: Swedish native Felix Rosenquist's margin of victory over David Malukas was 233/10,000ths of a second. How close is that? Not even Rosenquist believed he'd won.
17: I thought I didn't have it, and then I shifted up, and it was just kind of sucking up to David, and it was just enough to get me over the finish line.
16: The last lap pass for the win was only the fifth in the 110-year history of the 500. At the Indianapolis 500, Will Clark, ABC Sports.
14: NASCAR paid tribute to Kyle Busch at the Coca-Cola 600 in Charlotte. Busch's wife, son, and family were there. You're listening to ABC News.
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14: California officials report Chevron is charging 60 to 80 cents per gallon above other gas stations. And so,
20: Governor Gavin Newsom has told Californians to avoid Chevron this holiday weekend. In a statement, Chevron saying in part, "We urge Sacramento to take energy policy seriously and stop making life expensive for California drivers." Chevron makes no mention of President Donald Trump nor the war with Iran for the surge in prices, but that's who some local drivers are holding responsible.
21: You're fighting with the country that has, that we're buying all the oil from. What do you think?
20: Glendale, Abigail Velez, ABC News.
14: A Florida woman says the same man who attacked her during a morning jog last year is back behind bars, accused of attacking her again on the very same stretch of road in Volusia County. She says she didn't recognize him because he changed his appearance. Despite facing 5 years in the earlier case, the attacker took a six-month plea deal. Nine bald eagles have been found poisoned near a landfill in New Jersey. One has died. State and federal wildlife officials think that the birds fed on uncovered carcasses of euthanized farm animals at the Warren County landfill. Six of the eight eagles have been released back into the wild after being cared for by the Raptor Trust. State environmental officials are working with the people at the landfill to make sure that animal carcasses are covered up so wildlife won't feed on them. The Raptor Trust is open to the public, who can walk among the majestic eagles, hawks, falcons, and owls on the mend. I'm Wayne Cabot, ABC News.
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4: Now, it's Red Eye Radio. Gary McNamara and Eric Hurley talk about everything from politics to social issues and news of the day. Whether you're up late or you're just starting your day, welcome to the show. 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
2: All across America, we are Red Eye Radio. He is Eric Hurley and I'm Gary McNamara. Good morning. All right, so what was the thing that I went, all right, with all the voting that went on yesterday?
3: Huh.
2: It actually wasn't a particular primary race at all.
3: No?
2: Nope. It was this. The citizens, it's Oregon. The people that live in Oregon.
3: The subjects.
2: Well, no, I don't want to say that. It's Oregon, so can we say just citizens vote? The people of Oregon are on track to overwhelmingly reject hikes to the state's gas tax, payroll tax, vehicle registration, and title fees that would have gone towards funding the maintenance and operations of public roads and bridges. Initial election results came in from the Oregon Secretary of State's office. We'll get to what the vote was in just a moment. Had it succeeded, the measure would have doubled most vehicle registration fees, raised the gas tax from 40 to 46 cents, raised title fees from $77 to $216, and doubled the payroll tax used for public transit from 0.1% of a paycheck to 0.2% until 2028. All right? So there you go.
3: All right.
2: For cities and counties, the rejection means they will not be receiving more funding deeply needed to fix many sidewalks and potholes, particularly in rural areas. Half the money raised by the gas tax, car registration fees, and title fees goes to cities and counties. And that's how they promoted it. You won't receive more funding,
3: and
2: it's deeply needed, right?
3: Yeah,
2: so remember, this is Oregon.
3: Yeah, yeah.
2: What do you think the bill was defeated by in liberal Oregon? What do you think? 52 to 48%? 60 to 40%?
3: I was going to say 60-40.
2: Nope. 70 to 40%? No.
3: Well, no, because that wouldn't be good math.
2: What did I say? 70 to 30%? Now, thank you very much.
3: In Illinois, some have been defeated 70 to 40%.
2: Right.
3: But in Oregon, there's no history of that. Yeah.
2: 82.3% said no. 17.7% said yes.
3: I'm sorry, 82?
2: 82.3% in Oregon defeated Measure 120 that would have doubled most vehicle registration fees, raised the gas tax, raised title fees, and doubled the payroll tax for public transit.
3: Wow.
2: 82.3%.
3: That's almost half.
2: It goes back to what, for us, is the most frustrating thing right now.
3: Mm.
2: And we've talked about this. When you take the Republican identity, whether it's Trump or any particular congressperson or whatever.
3: Yeah, sure.
2: When you take their name out of it, the vast majority of what Republicans slash, and I'll throw in, and or conservatives want, get landslide numbers even in liberal areas.
3: Yeah. Yeah.
2: When you take the person out of it and just stick to the issues, you look at the issues, you do polling, every polling on the issues shows on the vast majority of issues, it's what Republican conservatives want. Mm. It's what conservatives
3: mm-hmm.
2: want.
3: Mm-hmm.
2: That's the most frustrating thing. And when you look at the Siena Times poll that said 37% want to move on to something different once Trump is done. They love Trump. They'd support him completely.
3: Yeah, right.
2: But they want somebody who communicates differently.
3: Right, yeah.
2: And as I said before, the Republican Party and this administration, at times they've been wonderful at communications and at other times absolutely horrendous in communicating something that should be an absolute landslide. And the other thing we told Republicans, and we said this with Doge, and we said this with the, what was the other checks that were going to be coming out?
3: Tariff checks.
2: The tariff checks,
3: mm-hmm.
2: do not overpromise and underdeliver.
3: Right.
2: You don't need to do that. And that's where this Republican Party and this administration has failed. And if they lose in November, and there's still a chance that they can win based on stuff like this.
3: Yeah.
2: That the Democrats right. are so crazy.
3: Yeah.
2: And that even Democrats are rejecting now tax increases. It goes to the point that we've always said. And we said it again yesterday. We'll say it again today. Democrats only want the federal government to provide everything because then they don't have to pay for it.
3: Right.
2: They can put it on. They can pick out and demonize a particular group that hopefully doesn't affect the majority of them. Or they just put it on their children, their grandchildren, and their great-grandchildren. Let them take care of it. When states wish to do it themselves, right, here's another example. We need more money. By the way, that's not popular in Oregon, public transit.
3: Mm. Yeah, right.
2: Because I don't know what it was, but when I worked there, when I worked at KXL back in the late 90s, it was, you know, the attitude towards public transit was just livid.
3: Mm.
2: That, you know, I remember on a Saturday driving down roads and the traffic jams all over the place. And I'm like, well, this isn't Dallas.
3: Right, because they don't have a road infrastructure like, you know.
2: Like we have now.
3: Like we have
2: no.
3: here. Yeah.
2: I'll never forget when the great Lars Larson
3: mm.
2: was here in Dallas for something.
3: Yeah.
2: And he sent me a message saying, my God, they're constructing roads everywhere. That's the way right. it should be.
3: Yeah, there's a new highway going right through my living room. They just built it. I mean, it's weird because I was actually... to that point, I was here on I-35, not just blocks from where we sit right now. And I was heading northbound, and they're doing so much. They're expanding I-35. And there's this new...
2: They're always expanding
3: yeah, I-35. There's this... No, it's this thing started, the expansion of 35 started, I don't know, 5-6 years ago, whenever it was. Right here in our neighborhood, it started... I think in the 1920s, it seems like. But it there's this new part of it that goes up and over where it's going to be by kind of a bypass. And I thought, I didn't even see them do that. First of all, it seems like it's been going on forever, but parts of it have gone up, you know, so quick. But they're expanding. There's more roads than ever. And the more they expand, by the way, the more they fill in. Because we're getting, I think the last count was over 100,000 new people here in our area, in the Metroplex, every year. Every year.
2: Yeah, between 100 and 150, I think it is, because if you look at it, I've been here 26 years, and the whole Metroplex has increased by over 3 million. So,
3: So
2: that would be 100, over 100,000.
3: Yeah, I think they said the last report, I think, was like 105,000. Yeah.
2: That's not to the state.
3: No, that's just to our area, our metro area.
2: Yeah, as I always explain to my friends back in Western New York, in fact, I'll be seeing Dad. I'm in Tampa this weekend, actually Tarpon Springs.
3: Mm-hmm.
2: Stop by Two Frogs.
3: Yeah.
2: The brewery. I don't know if they have it. They haven't had it in the summertime, but we always go by so I can have a chocolate coconut beer.
3: Yeah.
2: Sit there and you say, it's not like a beer at all. And for me, you don't drink. It's not like you go in and drink five of these.
3: Right.
2: You drink one. Because it's like a dessert, but we'll be there.
3: Right.
2: We'll be there over the weekend. Come by and say hi. And people always do. But we got a ton of listeners.
3: Yeah.
2: In the Tampa area, and whenever I say it, I'll walk in and Chad, who's the owner, will say, "People came in like crazy looking for you."
3: Yeah.
2: It's like I know. So I got to make sure I say that.
3: Yeah.
2: When you look at, for example, Oregon, when it comes to roads or just their liberalism in general. I've always thought Oregon, when I worked there, was the most interesting place ever. And it's because you look at the, you know, as I always said when I was there, downtown area, pure anarchy, anarchists.
3: Portland.
2: Then as you go out a mile, communist.
3: Yeah.
2: Then socialist. By the time you get 30 miles out, it's stay out of my face, conservatism.
3: Yeah.
2: Get out of my business, do that. And it's very, very interesting because I don't know if there's a plan. And you know that because of the 15 counties that wish to secede and become part of Idaho.
3: Mm-hmm.
2: I mean, they're to the point there where they're like, this can't work.
3: Right.
2: You know, forget about the aliens. If we don't agree with the aliens, we don't agree with we can't even live. We can't live in this state anymore. They don't feel. And why? Why do they want to secede? They don't feel like they're represented.
3: Mm-hmm. Right.
2: They have no power. Right. There are rules and regulations in their rural areas that they despise, that they think are counterproductive, that they believe are immoral. And Oregon, to me, was really one of the most interesting places I've ever lived because of the diversity of opinion, even though it was led by the liberalism of Salem and Portland,
3: right?
2: You know, but it was amazing place to be, and it's where I had my first hole in one. So
3: yeah,
2: in Hood River, Oregon. Hmm. So,
3: well, and we see that in these blue states where the outlying areas are absolutely not on board with what's going on in the major metro areas of these blue states. But the major metro areas control everything.
2: And so when you look at the numbers here, and when you look at the polling, and this is what's so frustrating to us, when we criticize the Republicans or we criticize Trump, it's not because we don't want them to win.
3: Right.
2: It's because we don't believe that they are effectively communicating on the issues where they can have landslide wins.
3: It's the opposite. We don't want them to lose.
2: Right.
3: And look, again, plenty of concerns with the Republican Party, but if Democrats get power.
2: Oh, yeah.
3: My gosh. And because the rebound for the Democrats, if they win, as insane as they are right now, they see that as, oh, look, people want this. This is exactly, it's working. This is exactly what people want. We're going to do more of the same, and it's going to be like nothing we've seen before.
2: We are Red Eye Radio.
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6: Active weather over the past weekend in parts of the Central Plains. USDA meteorologist Brad Rippey.
7: Southern Nebraska into northern Kansas taking the brunt of some very high winds and large hail in areas that may have been battered. Wheat fields that are already struggling to due to drought and freezes hit in some cases by very large hail and gusty winds. On the 17th of May, another big outbreak across the Central Plains into the Western Corn Belt. Northwestern Iowa was hit by a number of tornadoes there.
6: With the trend continuing into this week.
7: May 18th, yet another outbreak. Central Plains into the Midwest, another rash of tornadoes, generally speaking, from northeastern Kansas, southeastern Nebraska, into parts of Missouri. May 19th, still looking at active weather across parts of the Midwest, stretching down through the southeastern Great Plains. Everything is starting to shift eastward and weaken, so I think we've put the worst of it behind us.
6: I'm Rod Bain reporting for the U.S. Department of Agriculture in Washington, D.C.
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0: We are Red Eye Radio. He's Eric Cronin, and I'm Gary McNamara. Just reading here about the Oregon bill that went down to defeat, and this was Measure 120, which would have raised the gasoline tax, which would have doubled vehicle registration fees, would have raised title fees from $77 to $216, and doubled the payroll tax for public transit. Measure 120's popularity doesn't come as a surprise. Nearly 250,000 Oregonians, frustrated by potential gas tax hikes, signed a petition that placed the measure on the ballot. Plus, gas tax hikes in Oregon are historically unpopular. Oregon voters have rejected gas tax hike proposals on the ballot more than five times since 1928.
1: Wow.
0: And Oregon's gas prices right now, 80 cents higher than the national average. And $1.38 more than a year ago. But when it comes down to it, you know, you look at it, it's like nobody wants to pay any more taxes. Here's my question. If you put on there a tax on billionaires to pay for all this, would it have passed?
2: Ooh.
0: Or millionaires? Is it, I don't want to pay I don't. It, but if you did the same thing, if you said we are going to add another percentage point to the, oh man, when I was there, it was 9%. I'm not even sure what it is now. But if you added another 1% to the income tax for people making over $1 million, would that have passed?
2: I'm going to put a dollar on that bet. Yes. I hesitate there because we've seen in the blue states what's happening. And you and I wondered the other night how many people are looking at that going, we can't let this happen. We need rich people need to stay here so we can have jobs. They can create things, build things, employ people. I don't know to what effect though that is, you know, we can't measure it until they vote on such items. So we'll see. Isn't there one, we were watching one, a prop that might hit the California ballot at some point. But we're anxious to see. Because on business things in the past several years, California has rejected things that would hurt business on propositions.
0: Do you remember, was it 2022?
2: It was somewhere.
0: Was it the midterms where there were like four things?
2: Yeah,
0: propositions on the California referendum. Four different referendums, where if you looked at it, you would think that California was a conservative state. Remember
2: right.
0: that?
2: Right. Yes.
0: I can't remember what they were.
2: They voted basically. They voted pro business because they knew it would hurt business.
0: Yeah.
2: So there is some consideration. I think a lot of people. Even on the left, realize, well, this hurts mom and pop. You know, this is not just going to hurt large corporations. It can hurt any business in our state eventually. And I think that's the question. Because you asked that question, if you had said we're going to tax the billionaires to pay for this and millionaires in Oregon, had it gone a different way, I'd say at this point, probably, yeah. But I can't be for sure. Look, you know, they're leaving. The rich people are leaving these states because of the high taxes. So how much does that have an effect on average people that benefit from having jobs?
3: Voice for those who have no voice. Visit worldwildlife.org.
4: ABC News, I'm Wayne Cabot. The rumblings of a deal enough to send oil futures lower. Brent crude back below $100 a barrel. 5% on the news that Iran and the U.S. are close to a deal on reopening the strait and getting Iran to hand over its highly enriched uranium. Another night in evacuation centers in Garden Grove, California, outside L.A. The crack that turned up in the huge, bulging chemical tank could be a good thing. There's no sign of a leak, and there's hope that the contents have turned into a solid, and maybe the tank won't blow.
1: For days, officials have feared...
4: The human eye could not have called this finish in Indy. Felix Rosenquist took the Indy 500, passing David Malukas on the last turn of the last lap to win by 0.02 seconds.
5: There was some wheel banging and some tire marks on the side pods, which is cool, but no one ended in the wall, and that's, I think that's why it turned out to be such a great finish and such a show.
6: You may have noticed over the past few years, especially after I went through the whole, you know, battle for health and everything, I had to lose some weight. 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

0: Proposition 15 back in 2020, which would have raised money for schools and local governments by raising property taxes. Remember this?
1: Yep.
0: By raising property taxes on commercial and industrial yes. real estate.
1: Yes, that's what it was. Yes. Right.
0: It would have changed aspects of Prop 13.
1: Right.
0: And so that's where you look at it and you say, okay, they were promoting that as we're going to tax business so we can raise money for schools and local government. That was defeated 52-48.
1: Well, and so you look at that, like commercial business. Well, that means small business,
0: yeah, that's
1: what,
0: right.
1: renting. Yep. Mm-hmm. What have we heard, especially with post-inflation? We've heard over and over again, we've heard it a lot around here in our state, that the rent for restaurants and, you know, any business is going through the roof and they can't afford to stay in business. And so they knew this even then in California back in 2020. And that's what you have to look at is something we've always said. The people come and go. It's the ideas that remain.
0: And listen to this. In Prop 16,
1: mm-hmm.
0: Back in 2020, voters defeated that. And that would have kept, voters defeated Proposition 16. Keeping California's ban on affirmative action in place. That was 56-44.
1: Yeah.
0: To keep the ban on affirmative action. That's where we looked at that and go, what's going on? Did everybody in Idaho move to California or what? All right. Others. This was interesting. The proposition to allow 17-year-olds to vote in primaries
1: right.
0: was defeated 55-45%. Where was it here? Local rent control. California voters have once again defeated a rent control measure. Early results show no. At 60% and yes at 40%. The measure is similar to the one on the ballot in 2016 that would have allowed cities and counties to implement rent control for certain residential properties that are over 15 years old. They said no. So they want to limit rent control, which again, you see Mondami, it's all he wants to do.
1: Right.
0: Rent control.
1: Yeah.
0: And
1: yeah.
0: I think those were the ones we looked at and we said, my gosh, what's going on in California? And that was back in 2020, and they have shown their liberal streak is greater than ever, but when you take the personalities out of it, that's why we have said when you take the political parties and the personalities out of it, the vast majority of this country is moderately conservative.
1: Yes.
0: And the frustrating part is Republicans, the Republican Party needs to find a way to effectively communicate that you agree with us.
1: Well, here's the thing. You talk with people, anybody, everybody, ask the question, would you like to lower your taxes? The answer is going to be yes. The answer is going to be yes. This idea of, well, no, I like paying more in taxes because it helps. It helps everyone. Sorry. There are very few people who think that way. And even in those cases, I wonder if they actually think that way. Because cost of living is everything.
0: I know.
1: It's the difference between being able to stay where you are or having to move.
0: And that's the frustrating thing.
1: And by the way,
0: that's the frustrating thing with the Republican Party right now. They don't seem to recognize
1: after
0: Biden lost because of it.
1: Right.
0: And it's like, well, yeah, but the stock market's going up. That's not pricing. The number of people on unemployment isn't as great as it was supposed to be. Doesn't matter. Inflation is moderate.

0: trading. It doesn't matter. It's what the prices are now. And you have to take that into consideration, especially when you won in 2024 by promising to bring down prices on day one.
1: Yep. It was wrong to make that promise, but you did it. And the only thing you can do is do more to get out of the way. And, you know, look, we believe, you and I believe wholeheartedly in the mission against Iran. But the conundrum is, we keep hearing, okay, we're close to a deal. We're close to a deal. We're close to a deal. We're giving them more time. We're giving them more time. You can't do that till November.
0: You can't do that, I don't believe, for the next couple of weeks. Let me just read a couple of sentences here, because this is another challenge that they have. This is the New York Post, which is absolutely in agreement with the president going into Iran.
1: Mm-hmm.
0: Donald Trump is facing a moment of maximum peril in his handling of Iran, one that will shape his legacy, America's stature, and perhaps the course of history itself. We are now entering the sixth week of a two-week ceasefire that was agreed to on a precondition that the Strait of Hormuz would be opened immediately. Yet it never happened, and Iran continues to attack our Arab allies while it dithers and strings out the talks. What gives? The president's big risk, political pressure over the midterms, and the buzzing of isolationists in Trump's own camp might nudge him to take any deal that lets him declare victory, save face, and bug out of Iran. That would be a catastrophic mistake, comparable almost to Neville Chamberlain's appeasement of Hitler at Munich in 1938. It would burn his legacy on the bonfire of political expediency. Walking away with the bad deal now would enhance the stature of Iran, vindicate its claims to regional power, place our Arab and Israeli allies in a precarious position, and signal to China, Russia, and the Middle Powers that America resolve is paper thin. It would also render meaningless the sacrifice of tens of thousands of brave Iranian citizens who were slaughtered for daring to stand up against their nearly 50 years of the mullah's tyranny. Trump has long condemned President Obama's 2015 Joint Comprehensive Plan of Action as a sellout deal that rewarded the Iranians in its pursuit of a nuclear bomb and support for terrorist proxies through the region. But the shape of negotiations today makes it plausible that in exchange for vague promises about weapons and nuclear enrichment, Iran could emerge with power to toll the Strait of Hormuz, sanctions relief, a ton of cash, and a burnished reputation covering up its savagery. This would be a statement of humiliation that would make Obama look pretty light by comparison. Plus, Iran would quickly rebuild its damaged infrastructure, resupply its depleted stocks of missiles, and resume arming Hezbollah, as we talked about yesterday, Hezbollah, Hamas, and the Houthis, confident that U.S. threats of retaliation are empty. What future president would want to open the Islamic Republicana worms once again? Meanwhile, Iran uses friends in Pakistan and Qatar to communicate that a great deal is just around the corner. Iran's peace proposal reportedly contained nearly all the outrageous demands, reparations, release of frozen funds, no more Israeli attacks on Hezbollah terrorists as its previous one. Yet Trump agreed yet again to hold off on any military action and allow talks to proceed for days more, perhaps even a week. The White House might have some tactical reason for this. Arab allies, for example, may need to prepare their defenses, but goes on and says, this is the moment, and we said this last week. This week is the moment.
1: You're at the end. You can't do this one more time. Now, again, in his post on Truth Social, he named names, the leaders of these countries. And I thought, well, all right. That's putting everything on the table as long as the follow-through is there. Now, at the end of it, he said, if we don't get a deal, we're going in, and we're going in big. So that has to happen. There has to be a deal. And the problem with a deal is I don't trust any deal without certification that we have the uranium. I just don't. Saying they pledge to not build nukes or work on nukes or whatever.
0: Yeah, yeah.
1: Nothing is there. We have to have control. We have to have in our possession the uranium. Period.
0: It's interesting because I'm looking at the New York Post, the two headlines and opinion. Trump's steadfast approach to no nukes for Iran shows his unwavering resolve. Editorial, Trump's perilous moment of truth on Iran. We just read part of that editorial, and it's like, okay, yeah, there may still be something here, but this can't go on much further because obviously, and this is the thing too, the countering messages from the president when he says Iran wants a deal.
1: Right.
0: Well, okay, yeah, they want a deal. It's not your deal.
1: Well, that's it. And, you know, the story yesterday, Iran basically wants the U.S. to come in and rebuild. And, you know, they're looking for, who knows how many things on their list of asks. And the other thing, too, by the way, is, okay, then what? You're going to lift the embargo and let them trade oil so they can fund their proxies?
0: He said that, then they write here, every time Trump waves his fist at Iran and promises to take out a whole civilization only to reset when when the time expires, he diminishes his image and squanders American credibility. The choices in the next few days will shape not only Trump's legacy, but also the role of the United States as a global power and the protector of last resort of the world's sea lanes. After Britain's 1956 Suez crisis, the British Prime Minister, Anthony Eden, walked away from Suez, handing the control of the canal and the power to shape the Middle East for decades to come. Asked what he would have done, Winston Churchill said, I would have never dared, and if I had dared, I certainly never have dared stop. President Trump acted boldly when he struck a blow against the Iranian regime and vowed to denuclearize it. Backing down now would demonstrate not peace through strength, but peace through weakness, and surely a temporary peace at that. Don't buckle now, Mr. President. Finish the job. That's from the New York Post. That's been absolutely a supporter of the president going in and doing it. As we have said, there might have been strategy to begin with, but now where we're at right now, it's like something has to be done.
1: Yeah, you've got days.
0: And it looks like the response initially from Iran is there's nothing.
1: Right, right.
0: We saw that yesterday.
1: Yeah.
0: We are Red Eye Radio.
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0: We are running radio. He's Eric Cronin. I'm Gary McNamara. And you saw yesterday, I mean, the Iran's supreme leader, you know, Khamenei, and that's if he is actually saying this, used a series of posts on X to frame Iran's war as a jihad, a sacred religious war.
1: Right.
0: And all the experts are saying, okay, what they're saying is, we're not going to deal with you guys on anything.
1: Right.
0: We're daring you. You're not going to do anything. That's what they're saying to the United States right now. They sense weakness in the United States. We'll see whether we're weak or not in the next coming days. But this was probably not the reaction that the president wanted from Iran, because what do you do now? And when he said we were just, and he said yesterday, we were just hours from going in.
1: Yeah, right.
0: Well, it doesn't look like anything has been accomplished. What are we, 2 or 3 days into it now? We're Wednesday,
1: yep.
0: So
1: yep.
0: 2 days.
1: Yeah, this clock is ticking, and this has to be the last clock on what's going to happen, one way or the other.

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6: From ABC News, I'm Wayne Cabot. Iran is not confirming details of any peace agreement with the U.S., instead reasserting its right to control the Strait of Hormuz. Still, crude is down about 5% on the prospect of peace. ABC Chief Foreign Correspondent Ian Pannell is in Tel Aviv.
7: Administration official telling ABC News there'll be a limited interim agreement that would include opening the Strait of Hormuz and an end to the US blockade. The official saying there'll also be commitment from the Iranians to negotiate the removal of their stockpile of highly enriched uranium. But Iranian state media saying the draft agreement doesn't have any nuclear commitments. Intelligence sources telling ABC News that despite the bombing, Iran retains the ability to enrich uranium, one of the many pre-war goals that hasn't been reached.
6: Over 900 Ebola cases now reported across the Democratic Republic of Congo, more than 115 deaths. American citizens returning from the impacted area are being funneled through Virginia and Atlanta for any signs of symptoms. A chemical tank in danger of blowing to pieces in a neighborhood in Orange County, California, with a potential of a one-mile blast radius, has a crack in it. And the fire chief says that may be a good thing. It might relieve the pressure and avoid an explosion.
8: We don't know if the whole tank is completely solidified right now and it's all plastic. That would be best case scenario. But we don't know because we can't see inside. And we're working with experts right now to see if we can see the density inside the tank that could tell us.
6: Chief T.J. McGovern. Another night in evacuation centers, meantime, for tens of thousands of Californians. This Memorial Day weekend, the oldest Pearl Harbor survivor, age 106, is keeping the memory alive of that surprise attack. Looking back, Freeman Johnson, Centerville, Massachusetts, says his greatest legacy is raising a family. There are only 11 survivors of that surprise attack. 2,400 Americans died. 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
6: A kidnapper's call turned out to be an AI scam, leaving a mother willing to do anything for her daughter's safe return and warning people, beware. 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
11: I was going to do anything I could.
12: Deborah Del Mastro got a call from an unknown number. He told her he had kidnapped her 37-year-old daughter, Sarah. Then he gave her proof.
11: And my daughter's voice telling me that, you know, I love you, Mom. I'm so sorry. I'm so scared.
12: Deborah followed the man's instructions.
11: The guy is barking orders.
12: After sending $5,400, it had all been a scam. Martinez police tell us they're investigating, but little hope she'll get any of her money back. Dryden Quigley, ABC News.
6: San Antonio Spurs at home beat OKC to tie the Western Conference games at 2 apiece. An indie rarity, a pass with only 50 feet of track left.
13: 233 ten-thousandths of a second, to be exact. That's the margin between winner Felix Rosenquist and second place David Malukas, the closest finish in Indy 500 history.
14: And it's kind of weird. You never really get that last lap move in the 500, and it just played out perfectly.
13: The win capped a month in which Rosenquist became a father. His daughter was born on May 4th. At the Indianapolis 500, Will Clark, ABC Sports.
6: Wayne Cabot, ABC News.
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0: Now, it's Red Eye Radio. Gary McNamara and Eric Hurley talk about everything from politics to social issues and news of the day. 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From the Relief Factor Studios, this is Red Eye Radio.
17: All across America, we are Red Eye Radio. He is Eric Hurley and I'm Gary McNamara. Good morning.
4: Hello.
17: Thank you for being here. So I'm reading this here. Second batch of UFO files set to be released after lawmaker teased holy crap moment. I did see a headline yesterday. I didn't even read the article that said some former Army general said that the aliens exist deep in the sea.
4: Well, of course they do. Because we don't have the means to go down there and find it. By the way, I saw that movie.
17: Yeah, there was that movie, wasn't there? There, yeah, there was a movie. Yeah, The Abyss. Yeah, The Abyss.
4: With Ed, what's his name?
17: Ed Harris.
4: Ed Harris. Yeah. The Abyss. Yeah.
17: Yeah. Not a coincidence that he played Gene Kranz in. In Apollo 13.
4: Now we'll combine the two.
17: Right.
4: And we'll do the Apollo Abyss.
17: You know what I find interesting on this? This isn't a question of whether there is life in the universe. Mm-hmm. You know, we believe there probably is life. Is the life like us? Who knows? You know, when you look at the
4: I really hope not.
17: when you look at the trillions of things that were necessary. Just exactly that every single one had to happen in order for us to get to the way that we are, to have a habitable planet. And then everything that went along with it.
4: Mm-hmm.
17: It's a very, very rare thing. First off, a livable planet is a very rare thing. And the billions of years that it took for us to get to this point. Yeah. And so you're not just saying that life doesn't exist. Could it have been in an earlier timeline or a later timeline?
4: Right.
17: I've seen everything that, well, they've, I saw, you know, story. There's nothing that says they're credible. Well, we have had radio signals. Not publicly, we haven't.
4: No.
17: But they exist anywhere.
4: No.
17: And so if you look at a society, because the point is, if there was a society that existed a billion years ago, that was as advanced as we are, and a billion light years away, we'd be getting their radio signals now.
4: Right.
17: You know, and so if it's the same time pattern, you know, 1,000 light years away, we're never going to know it. We won't know it if they're communicating, because we've only had radio signals, what now? I'm trying to think when the first radio, I mean, radio is different than having radio signals or electricity, what, the mid-1800s maybe?
4: Mm.
17: And so what I find fascinating is, are there things that we can't identify? Absolutely. You know, it's funny because if you say, I've seen a UFO, well, you're nuts then. You've seen extraterrestrials. A UFO is not the admission that you've seen extraterrestrials. It means you've seen something in the sky you can't identify.
4: Right.
17: That's it.
4: Right.
17: And I've seen probably two or three in my life that I could not identify.
4: Well, I do things on the back of my hand while I look and go, what the hell is that?
17: Yeah. I'll look at
4: that's new.
17: Where did that pimple show up on my shoulder from?
4: My wife's looking at my hand. She goes, what are all the scratches on your hand? I'm like, I don't know. None of my business.
17: But what's amazing is, you know, all I have to do is go to YouTube and say physicist, you know, basically physicist has extraterrestrial life visited us.
18: Mm-hmm.
17: And it's quite depressing. It's like, get ready to understand that we're alone on this earth or in this universe. There's nobody else out there that we're ever going to communicate with, even if they do exist. We're alone. And they all, it's funny because a couple of them were just the label of it, the title of it was like depressing as heck, you know, that they attempt to make it depressing. But then when you just go through the physics of it and traveling the speed of life and any type of life form traveling at that speed, which you would have to, which is impossible to do, as they say, as Einstein proved. And it's like the laws of physics and traveling at the speed of light. It's like, that's why you even see, you know, can we get to Mars? Yeah. Can we get to Mars in 10 years? Well, do you know how many flights you're going to have to put supplies into Mars? Because it's going to be at least a 3-year mission.
18: Well, and be careful, by the way, just advice, how you phrase your search on YouTube. Because if you phrase it wrong, your algorithm is going to start sending you things like, Bigfoot is out there and he's eating chupacabras.
17: I find it fascinating the different sides of this that never come together for a debate.
18: Yeah.
17: And Congress last year, remember?
18: Yeah.
17: You know, we're going to be surprised. And are the extraterrestrials out there? We're going to find stuff that's going to, you know, just, you're going to go crazy over it. And then we get stuff released last week and people go, I can't identify it, but no, there's no sign of human life. But it's out there, And it's like, well, if it's out there, it came from here. It didn't come from out there.
18: Well, and
17: because there's nowhere for it to come from.
18: Well, here's the thing. We as a society, as a civilization, have advanced to the degree that you can use an iPhone to make a Hollywood quality style movie. Yet you can't get any of these things on anything but a blurry camera. It's since the old Mitch Hedberg joke. Well, maybe Bigfoot himself is just blurry. You know, there's all of these grainy videos, even the military videos. There's no way to determine what it looks weird. My first thought was, is there a drone being developed that can move at that kind of speed? A new type of drone that can move at that type of speed. Mm-hmm. We've never seen anything like it. Well, there are things that are new all the time being developed. And that's my question. Because my greater concern would be that there's advancement in that area, not by the U.S., but by the enemy. Now, I have confidence in our intelligence agencies to find that information and to detect that information as to what kind of activity they're involved in. But still, my greater concern is development of military weapons that would be used against us. And there are some that we know of that they're using that are very scary if they go full on, widely used and the enemy decides they're going to attack.
17: You know, I remember the first time I saw a stealth fighter,
18: mm-hmm.
17: which would have been in the mid-'80s.
18: Mm-hmm.
17: I didn't know what the hell it was.
18: I thought it was Batman.
17: You know, someone looked at it and go, look at that. I went, what in the? They go, that's a stealth fighter.
18: Yeah.
17: I'm like, oh, wow. This was like in the mid, because they came, I think the 83 is when it entered service.
18: Right.
17: Believe it or not, they've been around that long.
18: Right.
17: And so when I first saw it, because you couldn't see an angle on it.
18: Right.
17: And right. I didn't hear any sound the first time.
18: Mm-hmm.
17: Right. I'll never forget when I lived in Navarre, Florida, you know, right next to Eglin Air Force Base, besides hearing the nightly bomb. They still bomb there. Mm. They still got the bomb because they used to bomb there at night. You could hear it. The bomb is like, you feel, it's like, oh, well, they're bombing at Eglin again. But there I am sitting at my place in Navarre, Florida. And this is before Navarre became the megalopolis that it is of what, like, I think there's probably 30, 40,000 people there. It was like 5,000 when I was there.
18: Mm.
17: And we're looking over the Gulf and we're like, oh my, what the hell is that? There's these lights just coming our way and you don't hear anything until they come right overhead, and they were helicopters, but you could not tell. And right. they were moving yeah. around a little bit. I mean, it looked like you were going, anybody know what that is? And I'm sitting out there with a few people going, I have no idea.
18: Right.
17: And they were so low.
18: Right.
17: You know, and they're coming right at us. And probably we saw them maybe about 5 or 6 miles out over the Gulf and, right. you know, just coming. And so we could, but, and another time my brother and I were sitting, this goes back into the 60s, we're sitting on our front porch and there is a, you know, we're looking and we looked at this thing coming over. We could not tell what it was. We had no idea.
18: Mm-hmm, mm-hmm.
17: And it's just like slowly went over completely silent over, it wasn't that high. And we're like, wow. One of the most interesting things, UFO things that I ever heard of, because it was so simple, was somebody took like plastic bags and had a setup beneath it where they put candles in it. And the thing lifted up and they put like 20 of these into the air. And
18: right.
17: they just went across and they gave, when they were all going across, and they tied a bunch of them with strings across, and people were saying, there's a UFO, there's a UFO, because it makes no sound.
18: It looks like one craft.
17: Yeah, it looks like one craft when it's up there at night.
18: Yeah.
17: That was like, I read that in the 60s that somebody
18: did
17: that.
18: Right, yeah.
17: But I just find it interesting that the science of space travel is never brought up when even Congress is talking about UFOs. You don't even hear the talk now. You hear it more now. You can see it on YouTube.
18: Mm-hmm, mm-hmm.
17: People are looking for it on YouTube and everything mm-hmm, else. Mm-hmm. But it's just like, well, how did they get here?
18: Right.
17: That's the question. How did they get here? Because it's impossible for a life form to do it. And even if you could, you know, they talked about, you know, future space travel.
18: Mm-hmm. Like,
17: we may never, ever get out of the solar system because, everybody dies.
18: Mm-hmm.
17: Everybody mm-hmm. dies, and then you have to reproduce.
18: Right, yeah, right.
17: And they said, we're not close to doing suspended animation.
18: Right.
17: We can't freeze a body and bring it back.
18: Right.
17: It's like not, and we don't see that, you know, in hundreds and hundreds or thousands of years. And so how do you do that? You know, the psychology of man for space travel themselves, how far can we go? And it's like, not very far. Anything that we send out, like the Voyager 1 and Voyager 2.
18: Mm-hmm.
17: The Voyager 1's been out there since 77, still going.
18: Mm-hmm.
17: You know, and, you know, that's about it. It'll have to be all robots. Human life can't do it because of, number one, the radiation belts. And you can't stop.
18: Right.
17: You can't carry the fuel to stop.
18: Right. Yeah.
17: And it was funny because one of the things is, well, if all these things have crashed, so they came millions of light years away and crash
18: in Vegas. Think about that. You know, it's because
17: it or just, in the ocean. That was the latest one I've seen.
18: It seems like a comedy. There's 10-foot aliens in my backyard in Las Vegas.
17: Yeah, remember that one?
18: And I'm thinking to myself, the two aliens going, you know, one to the other, dude. Look, I took a nap for 10 minutes and then you crashed, and you crashed in Vegas? Really? Really?
17: It was a band crash Vegas.
18: Yeah. It's, you know, because the thing is, and it turned out, oh, the one person in the family had a YouTube channel or whatever, and it was just so stupid.
17: Oh,
18: the
17: sleuths tore that apart on the internet.
18: Gosh, it was just so horrible. And you think about it. Okay, that's supposed to be advanced civilization. You know, in one video or in one story, they can't keep their aircraft going and they crash in Vegas. In the other one, they're flying in this tic-tac looking thing that's moving through air and water at speeds and trajectories we've never seen before. Well, sorry. Something else is going on. I think the whole tic-tac thing, I think those crap, I suspect it's some kind of experiment. It could be our own, by the way, which you're not going to tell an average military pilot that's what's going on.
17: Well, we already know.
18: If it's a drone or whatever you're testing.
17: We already know that the military loved all the UFO stuff back in the 50s and 60s because they were developing all these craft. And they knew it was their stuff.
18: Make people believe it's something that it's not, because that's the thing. Right. If they start believing it's military, then you're going to have the media doing a lot of investigation.
17: Right. They were happy.
18: And
17: with
18: that gets the enemy the upper hand if they find out. Yeah.
17: So I just find that interesting. Look, there are things I don't know about the universe. There are things I don't know what they are.
18: Right.
17: But to assume that the answer is something that's almost impossible, that physicists say is impossible.
18: Yeah.
17: That you couldn't travel here. You couldn't do it. No life form could do it. There aren't any habitable planets where you could actually get here. You can't go the speed of light. Mm-hmm. You can't go a little bit under the speed of light.
18: Right.
17: But really the major thing is radiation. Radiation kills everything once you get out.
18: Yeah. Yep.
17: We're protected here with the barrier, you know, on this earth. But you go out into deep space, radiation kills almost everything.
18: Right. And nobody can hear you scream.
17: We are Red Eye Radio.
18: Brought to you by FPPF, Fuel Power Max.
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0: We are Red Eye Radio. He's Eric Carney, and I'm Gary McNamara. By the way, we haven't talked about the anti-weaponization fund. Sorry. I don't care whether it's Republican or Democrat. No slush funds.
1: Yeah. No.
0: No slush funds.
1: No.
0: Sorry. Was Trump wronged by that IRS contractor? Yes. Should he, in negotiations with the Department of Justice, or should it be the Department of Justice he's negotiating with, or should courts be taking care of it?
1: Right. Right.
0: But for bureaucrats to deal with bureaucrats to come up with money, and where Trump burned himself was by making it $1.776 billion, because that figure means nothing. You don't have somebody actually figuring out actual damages or the punitive damages that it cost you. You're just picking out what is perceived as a patriotic figure, which to me indicates that the amount is no relation to the damage that has been done.
1: Right. Could be more, could be less. The question is,
0: right,
1: it needs to be figured out through the system.
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3: ABC News, I'm Wayne Cabot. Iran throwing cold water on a purported deal to end the war with the U.S., reasserting a legal right to manage the Strait of Hormuz. President Trump, after saying that a deal was near, is now saying he doesn't want to rush things. He wants to get it right. And he wants that ballroom, citing the latest shooting outside the White House. ABC, Selena Wang.
4: The president, who is facing backlash from even within his own party for his $1 billion request in taxpayer money for the White House complex, saying it goes to show how important it is for all future presidents to get what will be the most safe and secure space of its kind ever built in Washington, D.C.
3: A crack in a chemical tank, usually a bad thing, maybe not, though, in the case of a bulging tank of toxic chemical outside L.A. The crack may be enough to relieve pressure and hopefully get tens of thousands back in their homes. They've been out.
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0: to the point of this isn't about taking care of the damages that Trump needs. This is going completely off that reservation to anybody out there who has been a victim of the weaponization of government can apply for money from this slush fund. You saw Comey said he may apply. And then there was a Republican that said, well, where I see it underneath this, Hunter Biden could apply too.
1: Mm-hmm.
0: No, the court should be taking care of that.
1: Right.
0: It should not be unelected bureaucrats or appointed people on a council.
2: Well, because then the next Democrat in office could come in and say, we're going to create a much larger slush fund, and we're going to reimburse people damaged by Trump in any way.
0: And by the way, I don't think that, well, if Congress passed this fund, no, I disagreed with the slush fund that the Congress created, you know, for sexual harassment or sexual assault problems inside of there to keep it quiet.
2: Right.
0: No, sorry, they all become public. And if any reparations are due, the courts, civil courts.
2: Case by case,
0: it should take care of it. There should be no, because when you do something like this, the perception is it can be used as a slush fund to give money and appoint reparations to whoever you personally feel that is damaged and not the courts. And no, it should not be this way. I'm against it. I'd be against it if Democrats did it. I'm against it if Republicans are doing it.
2: Well, in the case of the sexual harassment thing, too, it becomes something that people don't get the information on. We don't get, again, like you would through a case in court, you don't get the information on what's done with that money, which means, well, wait a minute, what are the allegations?
0: Yeah.
2: Right? So if there are damages, you have to prove it in court. You have to demonstrate that in court. And then the court will award based on the findings.
0: Right.
2: And
0: it's all public.
2: Yep. And it's all public. And we get to see exactly where that money is going, but also
0: the amount who's damaged. Well, if they make a deal outside the court,
2: right,
0: you might not know what the amount is.
2: But you get to see who's damaging who according to the allegations,
0: right,
2: according to the filings. And that's the way it should be.
0: Yeah. And so, no, at the minimum, the perception is that if the perception is this money can be used in a way that is outside the normal civil courts, don't do it.
2: Right. Yeah.
0: And I still don't know. I still have to do a little bit more research. What allows the Department of Justice? I mean, are they spending their money? Is this Department of Justice money? Was this awarded by Congress?
2: Mm.
0: I think that system, if that's the way the Congress has given the Department of Justice $50 billion a year to make deals with people who've been wronged by anything, is wrong to do. The civil courts exist for a reason.
2: Right.
0: The civil courts should be doing it. Prosecutors should not be handing out civil awards.
2: No. No.
0: That's simple.
2: No, we have a system for that. Case by case. And you have to make your case. Yep. Period. You know, imagine how this could grow to who knows what level.
0: Because it can't be a broad umbrella. Anybody can apply for it, and then we'll figure out how you're damaged, and this certain amount exists, and once this certain amount is gone, then it's done. It has to be spent by a certain amount of time. I forgot when it has to be spent by.
2: Right.
0: The perception can be this is being done behind closed doors by the president who controls the Department of Justice and who controls who was on that board, and he can fire anybody who was on that board if he doesn't like where the money is being paid out.
2: Exactly.
0: Sorry, if you wish to give damages to the president, fine. Well, not damages. The court should give damages to the president, not the Department of Justice.
2: Right. Well, and imagine what Democrats would do with it.
0: Oh, my God. Climate change damage.
2: Yeah.

0: every household. Bypass the basic monthly income, and you're being damaged here by, and we're going to do this. We'll do it through the EPA. I mean, over and over again, you could apply this for a liberal in office to unbelievable levels. Anybody who claims to be damaged by Trump being president, just put it out in the generic form.
1: You know, you mentioned climate change. Uh-huh. We didn't cover this.
0: What?
1: Happened over the weekend.
0: What?
1: You saw that the United Nations-backed Intergovernmental Panel on Climate Change has quietly adjusted their modeling framework. They've taken out the doomsday scenarios that Democrats and everyone else on the left have been promoting for the last 40 years.
0: Mm-hmm. Of course.
1: They've backed off using some of the most aggressive doomsday estimates after determining that they were not the most plausible outcomes. No blank, Sherlock. Well, they've answered my question.
0: Hmm.
1: If for 40 years all the doomsday predictions and the set dates they were going to happen came and went, and it never happened,
0: right?
1: Well, then should you lose any credibility? The left doesn't think you should, but apparently the UN now is saying, yeah, we have to back off because we've been wrong on every doomsday scenario.
0: Yeah, it's eventually you are going to have to change something, right? Now, something tells me they'll go on to the next lie, whatever that's going to be.
1: Global cooling.
0: Yeah, right.
1: Al Gore was talking about that, a month ago?
0: Mm-hmm.
1: We have to confront global cooling now.
0: Right, yeah.
1: Well, we always said global cooling is coming.
0: Yeah, sure.
1: Just because of the rotation around the sun.
0: Mm-hmm.
1: I mean, what caused the ice age is going to happen again.
0: Right.
1: You know, how the planet's tilted, everything else, the rotation. And I think it's, 6,000 to 10,000 years away.
0: Right.
1: We're going to be going back into an ice age again. But that's based on physics.
0: Mm-hmm.
1: How the planets travel around the sun.
0: And there's not enough room for everyone to move to Arizona.
1: Well, luckily, by the time
0: or Las Vegas.
1: Okay. Okay, we're going to go.
0: It'll still be 115 in Vegas.
1: What was the movie again?
0: Which one?
1: The one where, remember, the everything froze up because of...
0: Day After Tomorrow.
1: After Tomorrow.
0: Remember, yeah.
1: My favorite was when the helicopters, remember, it went from, normal temperatures to 150 degrees below zero, in 1 second, and all the helicopters are flying and just froze and dropped.
0: Oh, yeah. Well, Manhattan filled with water, and then it froze in 2 seconds.
1: Yes.
0: Yeah. Tornadoes. The craziest, stupidest-looking tornadoes in L.A.
1: The one in L.A. where the guy, the janitor?
0: So
1: his headphones on, and all of a sudden he opens a door and there's no building.
0: A friend of mine is a stunt driver in Hollywood, and he gets a call. He said it was late at night. He said it was after midnight. And they said, we need somebody to drive an ambulance in this scene for this movie we're shooting. And it was Day After Tomorrow. It was the tornado scene. I've watched the movie a couple of times. I can't see the ambulance that he was driving. I'm not sure if it made the cut or not, but he told me about that. So every time I think of that movie and that scene where, I don't know, how many tornadoes was it?
1: I don't know, but they were huge. And they were just all the...
0: Just insane tornadoes. Yeah. And all this was happening almost simultaneously. And then all at once, it went from nothing to... Boom. It went from, at the beginning, we're getting some weird readings to, there's chunks of ice falling from the sky in the next scene.
2: I also liked 2012 was a great movie, though.
0: Oh, that was fun.
2: I mean, that to me was one of Woody Harrelson's finest roles.
0: Yeah. No, the scene of getting in that small plane and then flying through all of the falling buildings and collapsing, basically the earth is collapsing underneath them and
2: California's falling into the sea. Yeah.
0: And the buildings are falling around. They're having to navigate that in an airplane, almost like a Star Wars scene, you know, in a small airplane.
2: Oh, that's right.
0: Remember that?
2: Yeah.
0: Yeah. And
2: here he was, I think they stole some of that from Independence Day. Remember Independence Day where he was chasing the alien, or the alien was chasing him in the
0: alien plane, craft,
2: and they're going through it and stuff is falling. That's what it reminds me. They took that from Independence Day,
0: right? But Woody Harrelson in the RV, that's going to be me. Not because I think the world is going to end. I mean, we are doomed, but because I don't want to hear anything about when I finally retire years from now. I don't want to hear anything about liberals and how crazy it is. We warned you. We warned you, and I'm going to be in an old RV in the middle of nowhere.
2: Well, he was doing van life before anybody else.
0: Yeah, exactly. Exactly. For the right reason. Yeah. Yeah, good movie. But look. Yeah,
2: I look at that, and also he was, was he Admiral Halsey? Forgot who he was in Midway. And I'll never forget going to Midway, and when I saw that, was about 6 years ago when that came out, and he's really good. He's not Admiral Halsey. That was the other guy. Mm. But he was one of the admirals, and he was great in that movie. It was like, wow. Mm. I think those are two of his best roles. But at the end of it, I found out the entire movie about Midway, and this is where they had the realistic dive bomber scenes.
0: Right.
2: They couldn't get anybody in the United States to back it. It was backed by Chinese investors. Chinese investors backed one of the best movies on the Battle of Midway.
0: Wow. Insane.
2: I know.
0: Yeah.
2: We are Red Eye Radio.
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0: And I'm Gary McNamara. He's Eric Harley. We are Red Eye Radio. You know, we talked about how you've seen it in the last couple of days, and we figured it would happen. We said it last week. We said the president's got to figure out something to do on Iran here coming up, and you've seen now, just right in the Fox News editorial from a military guy saying he's got to do something. He's got to make the decision.
1: Yeah.
0: Either we're going to allow Iran to keep it, or we've got to actually do what is necessary to get it, and that is going to be very, very tough to actually do that. But one or the other, he's going to have to do.
1: Mm-hmm.
0: And you know, conservatives are getting antsy. Babylon Bee headline, which is, again, as pro-Trump as you can get.
1: Yeah.
0: White House insists high gas prices are a small price to pay for accomplishing nothing in Iran. Now, that's not true.
1: Uh-huh.
0: You still would have accomplished a lot.
1: Yeah.
0: But that's where a lot of conservatives and supporters of Trump are right now. What are you doing? This is making you look weak.
1: Right.
0: You see every day, oh, Trump announced it, and tomorrow is Taco Tuesday. You know, I mean, that's...
1: Right. Yep.

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6: From ABC News, I'm Wayne Cabot. Talk of a deal on ending the war is so far just talk after President Trump said both sides were close, but now... Here's ABC's Lama Hassan in London.
7: The president striking a different tone on Truth Social, saying that negotiations towards a deal with Iran are constructive, but both sides must take their time and get it right. So as of right now, there is no official deal yet, but there does seem to be significant movement that the U.S. and Iran are walking towards a two-step interim agreement.
6: Brent crude lower. Another night in evacuation centers for tens of thousands who fear a bulging chemical tank could blow in Orange County, California. A crack has emerged, and Fire Chief J.T. McGovern says that could be a good thing.
7: The president's...
8: It's going to relieve pressure. We want the pressure relieved out of that tank. When we know that there's no pressure, that takes care of one of the major issues that we have right now.
6: Ebola surveillance has been scaled up, and now more than 900 suspected cases have been identified in the Congo region of Africa, a place where civil war is raging, forcing people to flee, even including health and humanitarian workers. The World Health Organization says 10 countries across Africa are at risk from the spread of Ebola, in which victims can bleed out. The closest finish in race history.
9: Swedish native Felix Rosenquist's margin of victory over David Malukas was 233/10,000ths of a second. How close is that? Not even Rosenquist believed he'd won.
10: I thought I didn't have it, and then I shifted up, and it was just kind of sucking up to David, and it was just enough to get me over the finish line.
9: The last lap pass for the win was only the fifth in the 110-year history of the 500. at the Indianapolis 500. Will Clark, ABC Sports.
6: NASCAR paid tribute to Kyle Busch at the Coca-Cola 600 in Charlotte. Busch's wife, son, and family were there. You're listening to ABC News.
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6: California officials report Chevron is charging 60 to 80 cents per gallon above other gas stations. And so,
13: Governor Gavin Newsom has told Californians to avoid Chevron this holiday weekend. In a statement, Chevron is saying in part, "We urge Sacramento to take energy policy seriously and stop making life expensive for California drivers." Chevron makes no mention of President Donald Trump nor the war with Iran for the surge in prices. But that's who some local drivers are holding responsible.
14: You're fighting with the country that has that we're buying all the oil from. What do you think?
13: Glendale, Abigail Velez, ABC News.
6: A Florida woman says the same man who attacked her during a morning jog last year is back behind bars, accused of attacking her again on the very same stretch of road in Volusia County. She says she didn't recognize him because he changed his appearance. Despite facing 5 years in the earlier case, the attacker took a six-month plea deal. Nine bald eagles have been found poisoned near a landfill in New Jersey. One has died. State and federal wildlife officials think that the birds fed on uncovered carcasses of euthanized farm animals at the Warren County landfill. Six of the eight eagles have been released back into the wild after being cared for by the Raptor Trust. State environmental officials are working with the people at the landfill to make sure that animal carcasses are covered up so wildlife won't feed on them. The Raptor Trust is open to the public, who can walk among the majestic eagles, hawks, falcons, and owls on the mend. I'm Wayne Cabot, ABC News.
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17: 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Gary McNamara and Eric Harley talk about everything from politics to social issues and news of the day. 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
18: All across America, we are Red Eye Radio. He is Eric Harley, and I'm Gary McNamara.
4: Hi.
18: The beginning of the show interrupted my reading.
4: Oh, yeah, did it? What happened?
18: Well, I was reading this story from Fox News. Oscar-nominated filmmaker disappointed his AI girlfriend dumped him. Now, of course, you look at that, and the first thing you think of is clickbait, right? I've got to.
4: And
18: did it work for me?
4: Uh-huh. It's like, yeah.
18: I got to click it. I got to read this one. Dating in the digital era can't be easy, as one Oscar-nominated filmmaker learned the hard way. Paul Schrader, a screenwriter for classics like Taxi Driver and Raging Bull, revealed in a Facebook post that he had dabbled in developing an AI girlfriend. Now, as far as I'm concerned, if you're if that's where you are in life right now, you've got way too much time on your hands. Out of desire to understand male-female interaction in our matrix, this is a quote from him.
4: All right.
18: I procured an online AI girlfriend. What a disappointment.
4: You know what?
18: So, this clickbait was worth it just for that line.
4: Yeah.
18: So he
4: should have followed up with, but not quite the disappointment of a real girlfriend.
18: The 79-year-old Schrader wrote early on Tuesday morning, I tried to probe her programming, the boundaries explicitness. I know I did the same thing.
4: Hold on a second.
18: Hey,
4: we're pretty sure the FCC commissioner doesn't listen to our show, right?
18: Yes, I don't believe there's anything that can get us fined.
4: No, all right.
18: I tried to probe her programming, the boundaries of explicitness, the degree she has knowledge of her creation, and so forth.
4: Well,
18: she fell into evasive patterns. Oh, you mean like a real woman?
4: No. You know why?
18: I'm kidding.
4: Well, I tried to start at that part again, just those part, what he tried to do.
18: Yes.
4: So, read that again.
18: All right, here we go again.
4: Because I'll tell you why she fell into evasive patterns.
18: I tried to probe her programming, boundaries of explicitness.
4: Say it again real slow.
18: The degree she has knowledge of her creation and so forth, she fell into evasive patterns, redirecting me to her programming. When I persisted, she terminated our conversation. She broke up with me.
4: Because you're creepy. Because you're weird, dude. Explicitness? Explicitness?
18: Yes. AI rejected him.
4: Yeah. You start with, how was your day? Not with, hey, would you take your clothes off? What in the world?
18: You know, he was married to Mary Beth Hurt.
4: Okay.
18: Who was the mother? I can't believe I know this.
4: Yeah, because I don't know who Mary Beth Hurt is.
18: William Hurt's sister, I believe.
4: Oh, okay. Yeah. All right.
18: She was in, do you remember the movie Daryl?
4: Yeah.
18: She was the mother in the movie Daryl.
4: And wasn't Daryl about a computer kid?
18: That's the whole point. When I read I'm like, was he influenced by Daryl? You know,
4: does he just have some kind of, I don't know, electronic fetish? Is there such a thing? I don't mean watching porn on your phone. I mean, like, electronic fetish.
18: I've got a Daryl fetish.
4: What is this?
18: For people that don't know, Daryl was a robot with electronic mind that made him, you could not distinguish him from being human unless you did whatever, a CAT scan of his brain.
4: And it was kind of a modern version of Pinocchio, except he didn't lie. And when he did, his brain would short circuit.
18: Well, he was and he escaped from the lab, and let me see, was it Mary Beth Hurt and what's his name? Lenny, not Squiggy, Lenny.
4: Oh yeah. David.
18: He was the husband in that movie. Right. I have no idea why I remember that movie.
4: Yeah,
18: I have no idea. I can't remember ever going to watch that movie, or I just know the movie.
4: I remember one part of the movie where Daryl went up to his parents, if you want to call them that, and said, "Follow me if you want to live."
18: No, the thing I remember is the baseball game.
4: Yeah.
18: Where because he was, he looked like a skinny little kid,
4: mm-hmm.
18: but because he was a robot, every ball he could hit a home run every time if he wanted to.
4: Right.
18: And so they won the game. All I remember is at the time that movie was out, I knew a guy by the name of Daryl, and all he talked about was the movie Daryl. There you go. That just to let you know, if you think to yourself at times, I'm a little bit weird. No. Hold my Schlitz.
4: Yeah.
18: I'm sorry, they went out of business.
4: Yeah, did they? Oh,
18: after 199 years.
4: Yeah.
18: Or 177 years or something.
4: Yeah. Yeah.
18: So there. But
4: A buddy of mine told me he was so broke one time he drank generic beer. I think he was lying to me. I've never seen generic. He said it just said beer on the can. It was generic beer. I don't think there's ever been such a thing.
18: I only saw that in movies where they'd be drinking like beer.
4: Right. Yeah, right. Where they don't want to do or couldn't find product placement money.
18: I was going to say, they could find product placement money, so they did that.
4: Yeah, yeah. So, all right. Well, that's weird. That's just weird. That's like pretending, you're playing one of those electronic games and pretending, it's your friend. It's just strange. But you know what? On the way in, I started to think, though, in more of a serious setting, because I was thinking about Luigi Mangione and that really big smile he has on his face when they were at the state Supreme Court in the evidentiary hearing. And he's just smiling away for the camera. Guy thinks he's a hero. He killed Brian Thompson. I think it's important to say Brian Thompson's name whenever possible, because Brian Thompson was a person, a father of two, a husband, a guy, by the way, that worked his way up the ladder in his company, and everybody who knew him called him a good guy. But to Luigi Mangione, and keep in mind, this is the video game era, I guess, and he would fit that mold. He's in that age group. They think it's like Grand Theft Auto. You get points for killing a healthcare CEO. They think in terms of, because they don't value life, think of what all he went through according to the allegations. A 3D printed gun and silencer. All of these things he had to do, because that's what I was going through when I was looking at the evidentiary hearing. Mm-hmm. Everything that was in his backpack, his manifesto, all of this stuff that was in there, according to authorities. And I'm thinking to myself, where does your mind go? I think we can, as a society, at least in modern years, we can compartmentalize, even though we don't fully understand it because we can't put our mind there, but we know serial killers. I watched something with the Son of Sam recently. 40, I think it was 48 hours, did a jailhouse interview. Guy's still alive. All of the serial killers that we've known, BTK, all of them, it's like, okay, their mind is just wired different. But this new liberal activist, violent, extreme, murderous mindset They think they get points. They think they're the hero, but they think, and I thought to myself, Luigi Mangione probably thinks he's in a video game. He thinks I get points for this. Well, I'm a hero.
18: Well, I don't want to think that because then you can use the not guilty by reason of insanity.
4: Well, no, what I mean by it, I don't think he's insane. I don't think he's like wired like a somebody who is a, you know, serial killer. No, he's absolutely evil. But in his mind, he's okay because he's completely disvalued life. There is zero value that he puts into life. He thinks he's a hero. So you can compare that to the video game mentality.
18: Well, when I look at the you know, this guy, you know, the AI dating didn't work out for him. What I find number one weird and number two problematic is the fact that, you know, I deal with AI every day, you know, searching up things, and yeah. You know, it's not as accurate as you want,
4: right?
18: But what is it in a human being that believes that they can get a relationship with basically a computer that in any way satisfies what you get out of a human relationship? That is the thing that boggles my mind, because it, not even the individual, but the designers of all of this, you know, technology that believe that it can be companionship for you. A computer will never be my companion.
4: Well, think about what he does for a living. Think about, and we talked about Hollywood before. You know, they put this together, and it's one thing to say, look, these characters do this, and this character does this, and they spend their life making up things, creating things that aren't real. Occasionally, they do a story that's based on true events, but quite often, even then, they have to put in stuff that isn't real. So they live in this fantasy world to begin with. They buy into the reality of, well, this character, blah, blah, blah, blah, blah, blah, blah, blah, blah. And they, you know, so you have to convince yourself that character has a real life, whether you're an actor or somebody who's part of putting that movie together in big ways. And there, look, even if you're not in Hollywood, there are weird people out there that are doing chats right now with AI. They're doing, you know, they're creating friends, basically having chat sessions with AI. Because AI's integrated now into my dashboard, right? So it starts asking you questions when you ask a question. And sometimes it's simple directions to a restaurant. Would you like me to see if they take reservations? Hold on, dude. I don't need you to be my butler. But the AI basically has stepped it up to another level. So when people have gotten away from human interaction, in fact, insist on very little human interaction, they want to create something that, number one, they can control fully, and they want to create something that they don't have to be responsible for, that they don't have to be, and it's, to me, it's bizarre, but it goes back to valuing life.
18: Well, look at me. I mean, there isn't anyone, you know, to your definition there about, or your explanation there about people who avoid human contact.
4: Mm-hmm.
18: I mean, come on. You're looking at me. Is there anybody who actually attempts to avoid human contact more than me?
4: You have more human contact than I do, and I have a family.
18: All right, I can't pull this off then, can I?
4: No.
18: I've lost the ability to become... Yeah. To be pitiful anymore.
4: You're flying out this weekend to hang out with friends on an annual. This is an annual thing. Yes. With Jerry,
18: Mary, and Gary.
4: Yeah, and so you're you know, and I don't know why you haven't found a Larry in there yet. You need to round this thing out. My OCD needs you to have even numbers, but this is. You know, you've got a life. I love my family. You know, but I mean, you're getting out. You're doing. I won't be at a bar in Florida this weekend. I can tell you that.
18: Well, the point I was trying to make is, I was going to make was, I live such a pitiful life completely devoid of any human contact. Yet when I get in my car and that female voice starts talking to me,
4: yeah,
18: it has no, it's a all business in driving the car. I just want to make that clear.
4: Sure.
18: But there is no sort of any type of personal interest.
4: Right. But think about the way you set up your life, too. You choose a cat as a pet. And a lot of people look at that and go, oh, okay, he's a cat guy. Well, yeah, but beyond that, you wanted a companion that, when you want to get up and go, can take care of its damn self. It's got its own responsibilities,
18: as you
4: and
18: know,
4: you expect it to live up to its responsibilities.
18: Let's be honest. I went through over 60 years of life without any pets. I didn't.
4: Yeah, right.
18: I did not choose a cat.
4: Right. No, well,
18: the cat chose me.
4: The first one, yeah.
18: The first cat chose me. I chose the second cat.
4: Yeah, right. It was living outside the radio studio.
18: Right outside the studio here. That's
4: yeah.
18: I rescued that cat. Yeah,
4: it is kind of weird that you would take home a feral cat, but that's okay. Look, we weren't worried about it because we didn't touch the cat. You know, if you came down with something, it was like, okay,
18: the first place I brought Mango was the vet.
4: Yeah.
18: And I was trying to, I did the lost and found stuff and everything back then.
4: Didn't he have a chip? Did he have a chip? Electronic chip or not?
18: No, he did not have a chip. Okay.
4: But they believe his
18: ear was clipped, so it meant he was feral at one point.
4: Okay.
18: But it meant that somebody took him in. I think somebody took him and he was a little bit wild. He was a little bit wild at first, but he was a great cat. He was a great cat.
4: Yeah.
18: Very, very, very smart.
4: Right. Right. And quite frankly, encouraged you to go on vacation because he wanted some time to himself.
18: Exactly. Right. We are Red Eye Radio.
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1: Go.

0: We're Red Eye Radio. He is Eric Carly, and I'm Gary McNamara. Well, it just proves you and I don't buy beer.
1: We got some confirmation. Thanks to one of our great listeners,
0: and one of mine too.
1: Yeah. Oh, another one. And so thanks to you guys who confirmed that it is indeed true.
0: Yeah. There is generic beer that just says beer.
1: Yeah. Yeah. Keith said it was historically generic beer was produced in Vancouver, Washington, and was simply labeled beer. It was brewed by the General Brewing Company. That's such a generic beer company, right? Or the Acme Brewing Company, yeah, which also produced Lucky Lager. There's a friend of mine actually named Lucky Lager at their Vancouver brewery there in Washington until it closed in 1985. All right, so there you go. Thanks, Keith. Appreciate that.
0: Decisions to be made between lager and ale.
1: Yeah, right. Well, my buddy apparently went for the cheapest he could find, and it was just said beer on the can. Oh, that sounds like something Al from Married with Children would drink, right?
0: That's from Canadian artist Kim Mitchell. Lager and ale is the song.
1: Ah, yeah.
2: Spill your guts. 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
3: ABC News, I'm Wayne Cabot. The rumblings of a deal enough to send oil futures lower, Brent crude back below $100 a barrel. 5% on the news that Iran and the U.S. are close to a deal on reopening the strait and getting Iran to hand over its highly enriched uranium. Another night in evacuation centers in Garden Grove, California, outside L.A. The crack that turned up in the huge bulging chemical tank could be a good thing. There's no sign of a leak, and there's hope that the contents have turned into a solid, and maybe the tank won't blow.
4: For days, officials have feared
3: the human eye could not have called this finish in Indy. Felix Rosenquist took the Indy 500, passing David Malukas on the last turn of the last lap to win by 0.02 of a second.
5: There was some wheel banging and some tire marks on the side pods, which is cool, but no one ended in the wall, and I think that's why it turned out to be such a great finish and such a show.
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11: And he is here, Eric Carlin, and I'm Gary McNamara. Welcome and good morning. Well, we had all these primaries and everything else last night. Thomas Massie is out for example. I tell you one thing that I read here on X. Ari Fleischer had it. Yeah. Republicans tonight continue their habit of ridding the party of anti-Israel candidates. Thomas Massie, by the way, he said his opposition was in...

0: in Texas 35, where the leading Democrat in the runoff, and that's Maureen Galindo, says she wants to put Jews, Zionists, in detention centers. The GOP is the only party where it's safe to be proudly Jewish and pro-Israel. And that story is Democratic House candidate from Texas is fielding criticism from some of her own party after she pledged to send American Zionists to a facility currently being used to detain undocumented immigrants. In an Instagram post last week, Maureen Galindo said she would turn the Carnes ICE Detention Center into a prison for American Zionists and former ICE officers for human trafficking. It will also be a castration processing center for pedophiles, which will probably be most of the Zionists, Galindo wrote, referring to herself in the third person. Galindo, a sex therapist, my God, and housing activist,
1: wow,
0: is running for a seat in the newly redrawn 31st Congressional District, facing Johnny Garcia in a primary runoff. So, you know, there you go. But, yeah, and I think that's, you know, you look at that overall and I go, okay, I get that. I get, you know, when you look at what's going on right now in the primaries, I get that the Republicans, and I'm glad the Republicans seem to still be, you know, pro-Israel. And as we've said before, to make any type of moral equivalency between Iran and Israel is just absolutely evil delusion.
1: Yeah, it
0: is. You know, they are a modern democracy in the parliamentary system.
1: Yeah, yeah. You know, and, no, there's no doubt.
0: And so to even make that, you just sorry. And you said it right after October 7th. There, you're either pro terrorist or you're pro free Western world.
1: Yeah, you're the way I phrased it was on one side radicals, on the other side everybody else, and there is no in between. There's no in between.
0: So besides that, I will tell you, I look at all of it, and you know, all the high, and the thing is, you and I follow such the minutia of it in social media, and it's like, all right, Trump is winning, and Trump is winning, and Trump is winning, and you see that over and over and over again. And my question, and my thought was, you know, 2 years ago, 3 years ago, that'd be extremely important.
1: Yeah, sure.
0: But when you say Trump is winning, is it Trump that's winning? Is it the ideology of the Republicans that is winning? You saw the Siena poll, right?
1: Mm-hmm.
0: The Siena poll showing that roughly 37% of Republicans want to go in a different direction than Trump. Not ideologically speaking, but style.
1: Yeah.
0: And, you know, we've talked about, you know, that, of course, Republicans and conservatives are going to, we're not considering Bill Kristol a conservative, by the way,
1: no,
0: after his
1: not
0: tweet
1: at all
0: the other day. but of course, they're going to vote for Trump, and they would vote for Trump again. Mm-hmm. And I would vote for Trump again. Mm-hmm. Why? Because I know what the opposition is.
1: Right.
0: But when you look at the Atlas Intel poll from last week, which was the most accurate polling that was done for the presidential race in 2024 and 2020, Rubio has the lead and a significant lead in that polling. Now, in the others, J.D. Vance does, but in the Atlas Intel, Rubio does. Now, as we've said, you can take all these polls with a grain of salt, but it's interesting that in that one, and there is nothing but positive talk about Rubio in Republican circles.
1: Right.
0: Nothing is. Do you know of anything that's negative?
1: No.
0: Nope.
1: Nope.
0: Nope. There's absolutely.
1: You know, don't wear the tracksuit, but other than that.
0: Well, exactly. Cosmetically.
1: The Venezuelan tracksuit.
0: Right. Right. Cosmetics. But one of the things, and you and I talked about this, was and I won't even call them memes because it's just different pictures of him like sitting where he's sitting and it said, okay, he's taking care of this today and whatever the big issue of today is,
1: right.
0: You know, he's dressed, you know, for that mission, whatever,
1: right.
0: You know, it's time to circle the moon, you know, okay, uh-oh, are all the astronauts fine? If not, Rubio's ready, you know, I mean, mm-hmm. So it's whatever. And everything about him on social media. And I think part of that, and we've talked about culture. When you're mocked in the popular culture, that hurts. Even Democrats, that hurts.
1: Yeah.
0: When you are mocked in the popular culture of social media.
1: Yes.
0: And when the reverse happens, it helps.
1: Yeah. When

0: It's like they're creating a legend kind of persona around it based on things that are real in this case. And that's his job as Secretary of State, I believe. And, but, and you know, that's the thing, is that it's based on his strength. He's getting things done, which they parlayed into he can do anything. He's a superhero. He's, you know, whatever the, you know, the meme or whatever they're trying to portray or convey in that, in those posts. Politically, that can work for you in a big, big way. They're with the president on Iran. There is growing sentiment on the right that the mission is not going to be completed.
1: Well, and we'll get to that in a moment. The New York Post, we'll get to that editorial because it's putting a warning out there, you know, to the and they've been totally supportive of the president.
0: Right.
1: And you and I've talked about how it really has started. We knew it. We figured it would start this week. We said that when the president gets back from China, he's got decisions, you know, to be made. And it looks like, because you just, it's been 6 weeks now.
0: Right.
1: And we'll get to that New York Post editorial that actually, you know, goes through that point by point. But when you look just at the last week of the president, number one, when you look at, this just goes back just probably a week ago. When you look at the comments he made, oh, less than a week ago, on China.
0: Mm-hmm.
1: When he was talking to Sean Hannity.
0: Yeah.
1: Republicans go, does he know how to message? What's he talking about? 500,000 Chinese over here are fine. Right in the middle of more Chinese spy news.
0: Yeah.
1: And you're just like, what in the world? Oh, Chinese buying our land? Well, no. If they don't, well, the farmers can't make it.
0: Right.
1: And everyone, all, every one of my loyal, you could call them, I don't know whether they consider themselves MAGA now, depending on the definition of MAGA, but absolute Trump supporters and still Trump supporters reached out to me and go, what the hell is he talking about? I go, I don't know.
0: Right.
1: It's when he becomes not consistent in his messaging. And Trump is, I will agree with the statement, because the Republican Party in Congress has basically done nothing. So Trump is the Republican Party. Whatever Trump says is what the Republican Party is today. And when you look at the border, he solved the problem of the border. Once you solve the problem, people move on. Next, what's the next thing?
0: Right.
1: The tariffs have not worked. There is no way you can look from any way economically and say he has accomplished the goals that he set out to accomplish and what he stated would come out of that. I think that the promotion of Doge and then just throwing that out, gone. We have said with Trump from the very beginning of this second term, which is to me a lot different than the first term, where he had more, you know, opposition in Congress stopping him from doing what he wanted to do, probably than right now.
0: He had like, far less support from his own party in his first term.
1: Yeah, and I think he was much more effective even in communicating. But when you look at just this past week, the Chinese stuff, now the warning's coming out. Uh-oh, people are wondering. And these are loyal supporters of Trump and the war going, what is he doing? He's starting to look weak here. When he held a press conference on the ballroom yesterday, stop holding the press conferences on the ballroom.
0: Yeah.
1: You know, there was another, I think National Review had it, that young people, you know, when you look at older people, they support what's going on in the war. Younger people are like, domestically, we can't make it. Housing's killing them. Trump comes out and says, what was it, just recently, and said, no, I want housing prices to be high. Therefore, people can sell them. It's like, don't say that.
0: Yeah.
1: What are you doing?
0: Yeah, you can't.
1: His messaging is all over the place. And I do believe that Republicans look and we go, we support and think we know what the president wants and we support it. He needs to communicate it more effectively.
0: Right.
1: So when I see, as I did yesterday, well, Trump is winning. The Trump influence. Well, what does that mean in the real world? What is the Trump influence when it comes to this November? How does it change? The border is no longer there. The two major issues that Trump won on was the border. That's done. All right. And with Holman in charge, nobody on the Republican side is complaining about illegal immigration at the moment. Mm-hmm. You still have stories every month that come out about the number of people crossing the border and what Homan is, you know, what Homan is accomplishing every day. And on the economy, they are so far underwater right now, it's ridiculous on the economy. And that's,
0: yeah.
1: And there seems to be no caring. So people say, well, the Republicans aren't doing anything. The Republican Party is the Trump Party. The Republican Party follows Trump. If Trump doesn't make it an issue, the Republicans don't make it an issue.
0: Yep.
1: And that's where we are right now.
0: Right.
1: So you sit there and say, Trump has his power. What does that mean in the real world? 2 years ago, if you said that, he can win the presidency.
0: Well,
1: you know, by, you know, which he did.
0: Right.
1: But right now, when you say as a, you know, lame duck president,
0: mm-hmm.
1: can't win again.
0: Mm-hmm.
1: What, you know, what does that mean in the real world that Trump is winning? What is he winning in the real world to move the agenda forward? You may say the SAVE Act, they're going to win that one anyway.
0: Right.
1: They're going to win that one anyway. It's going to hurt Democrats. The longer you keep that in the news, that Democrats, you know, don't want, you know, voter ID, it's going to hurt them.
0: Yeah.
1: But besides that, what is it?
0: Well, and you look at when it comes to tariffs, if the court hands him a second defeat, which they likely will, then you've been defeated twice on the merits of the cases. And it's not, you can't say this is some kind of political hit job against the president by SCOTUS. That's just not going to be the case. But the markets would actually like it if the tariffs went away. So, and if the war goes away, then prices come down. But yet, you haven't completed your mission if the war goes away and they still have uranium in Iran.
1: Yeah. We are Red Eye Radio.
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0: We are Red Eye Radio. He's Eric Cronin. I'm Gary McNamara. You know, we've always said we don't get too excited even when the side that we support on the issues, which is the Republicans, when they get elected, because we're like, that's draft day.
1: Right.
0: The performance is still to be here. So we don't get overly excited on primaries either.
2: Given the history of the GOP, and if you've listened to this show for any amount of time, you know how disappointed we have been at times.
0: Yes.
2: As in most times, with the GOP, of not getting it done when so many things are obvious. And the opposition, we've been saying it for years. All you have to do is point. All you have to do is point. And right now, pricing is hurting, and energy's part of that. So the Iran thing is a big deal. It has an impact there. Something has to be done.
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8: From ABC News, I'm Brian Clark. Hope this morning for a deal to open the Strait of Hormuz. President Trump saying over the weekend the deal's been largely negotiated, but also saying there's no rush. Secretary of State Marco Rubio in India.
9: As the president said, he's not in a hurry. He's not going to make a bad deal. I mean, the president's not going to make a bad agreement. So let's see what happens. We're going to give diplomacy every chance to succeed before we we explore the alternatives.
8: ABC Chief Foreign Correspondent Ian Pannell says there are concerns from a key ally about the interim deal, which would not address Iran's nuclear material.
1: An Israeli official telling ABC News the emerging U.S.-Iran deal appears to be bad, and a source familiar with the situation saying there's serious concern and disappointment in the Prime Minister's office over the U.S. deal with Iran.
8: The White House again pushing for funding for the president's ballroom after shots were fired over the weekend near a security checkpoint.
10: The president, who is facing backlash from even within his own party for his $1 billion request in taxpayer money for the White House complex, saying it goes to show how important it is for all future presidents to get what will be the most safe and secure space of its kind ever built in Washington, D.C.
8: To ABC Selena Wang, about 50,000 people evacuated in Orange County, California, where officials are trying to fix a dangerous chemical tank.
11: For days, officials have feared the tank would either explode into a fireball, igniting nearby tanks, or the highly volatile chemical inside would leak out. Crews able to get close enough to that unstable 7,000-gallon tank full of hazardous liquid, finding a potential crack, offering a glimmer of hope.
12: Why would this be a good thing?
13: It's going to relieve pressure. We want the pressure relieved out of that tank.
11: He goes on to explain there could still be an explosion, just not a catastrophic one.
8: It's ABC's Jacqueline Lee. The closest finish in the history of the Indianapolis 500 saw Felix Rosenquist win by 0.02 seconds. 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
8: After last week's sudden death of NASCAR driver Kyle Busch, ABC's Andrew Dimbert says he was remembered at the race where he was supposed to be driving.
16: Busch died Thursday at the age of 41 after a severe pneumonia turned into sepsis. His family being honored by NASCAR in a tribute before the Coca-Cola 600. Richard Childress Racing retiring Busch's number 8 this weekend. Known to fans as Rowdy, Busch won more than 230 races across NASCAR's top 3 series and leaves behind a legacy many are calling once in a generation.
8: Africa's Ebola outbreak is getting worse, says ABC's Lama Hassan at the foreign desk.
17: The Democratic Republic of Congo now has over 1,000 reported cases, according to local authorities, and 10 countries also considered at high risk for an outbreak. Health officials sounding the alarm.
18: It will be a big mistake to underestimate, especially with this strain.
17: The Democratic Republic of Congo, where there are more than 115 deaths reported to be Ebola-related.
8: Russia's unleashed another missile attack on Ukraine's capital, Kyiv, where Ukrainian officials say for the third time in the 4-year war, Russia used a hypersonic ballistic missile. At least 2 people were killed. The Department of Justice has scrubbed its website of news stories about the January 6th Capitol riot. Officials at the department called them, quote, partisan propaganda left by the Biden administration. I'm Brian Clark, ABC News.
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4: 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Gary McNamara and Eric Hurley talk about everything from politics to social issues and news of the day. Whether you're up late or you're just starting your day, welcome to the show from the Relief Factor Studios. 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
0: All across America, we are Red Eye Radio. He is Eric Hurley and I'm Gary McNamara. Good morning. All right, so what was the thing that I went, all right, with all the voting that went on yesterday?
2: Huh.
0: It actually wasn't a particular primary race at all.
2: No?
0: Nope. It was this. The citizens, it's Oregon. The people that live in Oregon.
2: The subjects.
0: Well, no, I don't want to say that. It's Oregon, so can we say just citizens vote? The people of Oregon are on track to overwhelmingly reject hikes to the state's gas tax, payroll tax, vehicle registration, and title fees that would have gone towards funding the maintenance and operations of public roads and bridges. Initial election results came in from the Oregon Secretary of State's office. We'll get to what the vote was in just a moment. Had it succeeded, the measure would have doubled most vehicle registration fees, raised the gas tax from 40 to 46 cents, raised title fees from $77 to $216, and doubled the payroll tax used for public transit from 0.1% of a paycheck to 0.2% until 2028. All right? So there you go.
2: All right.
0: For cities and counties, the rejection means they will not be receiving more funding deeply needed to fix many sidewalks and potholes, particularly in rural areas. Half the money raised by the gas tax, car registration fees, and title fees goes to cities and counties. And that's how they promoted it. You won't receive more funding, and it's deeply needed, right?
2: Yeah, right.
0: So remember, this is Oregon.
2: Yeah, yeah.
0: What do you think the bill was defeated by in liberal Oregon? What do you think? 52% to 48%? 60% to 40%?
2: I was going to say 60-40.
0: Nope. 70% to 40%? No.
2: Well, no, because that wouldn't be good math.
0: What did I say? 70 to 30%? Yeah. Thank you very much.
2: In Illinois, some have been defeated 70 to 40%.
0: Right.
2: But in Oregon, there's no history of that. Yeah.
0: 82.3% said no, 17.7% said yes.
2: I'm sorry, 82?
0: 82.3% in Oregon defeated Measure 120 that would have doubled most vehicle registration fees, raised the gas tax, raised title fees, and doubled the payroll tax for public transit.
2: Wow.
0: 82.3%.
2: That's almost half.
0: But it goes back to what, for us, is the most frustrating thing right now.
2: Mm.
0: And we've talked about this. When you take the Republican identity, whether it's Trump or any particular congressperson or whatever.
2: Yeah, sure.
0: When you take their name out of it, the vast majority of what Republicans slash, and I'll throw in, and or conservatives want, get landslide numbers even in liberal areas.
2: Yeah. Yeah.
0: When you take the person out of it and just stick to the issues, you look at the issues, you do polling, every polling on the issues shows on the vast majority of issues, it's what Republican conservatives want. Mm. It's what conservatives
2: mm-hmm.
0: want.
2: Mm-hmm.
0: That's the most frustrating thing. And when you look at the Siena Times poll that said 37% want to move on to something different once Trump is done. They love Trump. They'd support him completely.
2: Yeah, right.
0: But they want somebody who communicates differently.
2: Right, yeah.
0: And as I said before, the Republican Party in this administration, at times they've been wonderful at communications, and at other times absolutely horrendous in communicating something that should be an absolute landslide. And the other thing we told Republicans, and we said this with Doge, and we said this with the, what was the other checks that were going to be coming out?
2: Tariff checks.
0: The tariff checks
2: mm-hmm.
0: do not overpromise and underdeliver.
2: Right.
0: You don't need to do that. And that's where this Republican Party and this administration has failed. And if they lose in November, and there's still a chance that they can win based on stuff like this.
2: Yeah.
0: That the Democrats right. are so crazy.
2: Yeah.
0: And that even Democrats are rejecting now tax increases. It goes to the point that we've always said, and we said it again yesterday, we'll say it again today. Democrats only want the federal government to provide everything because then they don't have to pay for it.
2: Right.
0: They can put it on, they can pick out and demonize a particular group that hopefully doesn't affect the majority of them, or they just put it on their children, their grandchildren, and their great-grandchildren, let them take care of it. When states wish to do it themselves, right, here's another example. We need more money. By the way, that's not popular in Oregon, public transit.
2: Mm. Yeah, right.
0: Because I don't know what it was, but when I worked there, when I worked at KXL back in the late 90s, it was, you know, the attitude towards public transit was just livid.
2: Mm.
0: That, you know, I remember on a Saturday driving down roads and the traffic jams all over the place. And I'm like, well, this isn't Dallas.
2: Right, because they don't have a road infrastructure like, you know.
0: Like we have now.
2: Like we have
0: no.
2: here. Yeah.
0: I'll never forget when the great Lars Larson was here in Dallas for something.
2: Yeah.
0: And he sent me a message saying, my God, they're constructing roads everywhere. That's the way right. it should be.
2: Yeah, there's a new highway going right through my living room. They just built it. I mean, it's weird because I was actually... to that point, I was here on I-35, not just blocks from where we sit right now. And I was heading northbound, and they're doing so much. They're expanding I-35. And there's this new...
0: They're always expanding
2: yeah, I-35. There's this... No, it's this thing started... The expansion of 35 started, I don't know, 5-6 years ago, whenever it was. Right here in our neighborhood, it started... I think in the 1920s, it seems like. But there's this new part of it that goes up and over where it's going to be by kind of a bypass. And I thought, I didn't even see them do that. First of all, it seems like it's been going on forever, but parts of it have gone up, you know, so quick. But they're expanding. There's more roads than ever. And the more they expand, by the way, the more they fill in. Because we're getting, I think the last count was over 100,000 new people here in our area, in the Metroplex, every year. Every year.
0: Yeah, between 100 and 150, I think it is, because if you look at it, I've been here 26 years, and the whole Metroplex has increased by over 3 million.
2: So. Yeah, yeah.
0: So that would be over 100,000.
2: Yeah, I think they said the last report, I think, was like 105,000. Yeah.
0: That's not to the state.
2: No, that's just to our city. Area, our metro area.
0: Yeah, as I always explain to my friends back in Western New York, that in fact I'll be seeing Dad. I'm in Tampa this weekend, actually Tarpon Springs.
2: Mm-hmm.
0: Stop by Two Frogs.
2: Yeah.
0: The brewery. I don't know if they have it. They haven't had it in the summertime, but we always go by so I can have a chocolate coconut beer.
2: Yeah.
0: And you sit there and you say, it's not like a beer at all. And for me, you don't drink. It's not like you go in and drink five of these.
2: Right.
0: You drink one because it's like a dessert, but we'll be there.
2: Right.
0: We'll be there over the weekend, come by and say hi. And people always do, but we got a ton of listeners in the Tampa area. And whenever I say it, I'll walk in and Chad, who's the owner, will say, "People came in like crazy looking for you."
2: Yeah.
0: It's like, I know. So I got to make sure I say that.
2: Yeah.
0: When you look at, for example, Oregon, when it comes to roads or just their liberalism in general, I've always thought Oregon, when I worked there, was the most interesting place ever. And it's because you look at as I always said when I was there, downtown area, pure anarchy, anarchists.
2: Portland.
0: Then as you go out a mile, communist.
2: Yeah.
0: Then socialist. And by the time you get 30 miles out, it's stay out of my face, conservatism.
2: Yeah.
0: Get out of my business, do that. And it's very, very interesting because I don't know if there's a plan. And you know that because of the 15 counties that wish to secede and become part of Idaho.
2: Mm-hmm.
0: I mean, they're to the point there where they're like, this can't work.
2: Right.
0: You know, forget about the aliens. If we don't agree with the aliens, we don't agree with we can't even live. We can't live in this state anymore. They don't feel, and why? Why do they want to secede? They don't feel like they're represented.
2: Mm-hmm. Right.
0: They have no power. Right. There are rules and regulations in their rural areas that they despise, that they think are counterproductive, that they believe are immoral. And Oregon, to me, was really one of the most interesting places I've ever lived because of the diversity of opinion, even though it was led by the liberalism of Salem and Portland.
2: Right.
0: But it was amazing place to be. And it's where I had my first hole-in-one, so.
2: Yeah.
0: In Hood River, Oregon, so.
2: Well, and we see that in these blue states where the outlying areas are absolutely not on board with what's going on in the major metro areas of these blue states. But the major metro areas control everything.
0: And so when you look at the numbers here, and when you look at the polling, and this is what's so frustrating to us, when we criticize the Republicans or we criticize Trump, it's not because we don't want them to win.
2: Right.
0: It's because we don't believe that they are effectively communicating on the issues where they can have landslide wins.
2: It's the opposite. We don't want them to lose.
0: Right.
2: Look. Again, plenty of concerns with the Republican Party, but if Democrats get power.
0: Oh, yeah.
2: My gosh. And because the rebound for the Democrats, if they win, as insane as they are right now, they see that as, look, people want this. This is exactly, it's working. This is exactly what people want. We're going to do more of the same, and it's going to be like nothing we've seen before.
0: We are Red Eye Radio.
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21: Active weather over the past weekend in parts of the Central Plains. USDA meteorologist Brad Rippey.
22: Southern Nebraska into northern Kansas taking the brunt of some very high winds and large hail in areas that may have been battered. Wheat fields that are already struggling due to drought and freezes hit in some cases by very large hail and gusty winds. On the 17th of May, another big outbreak across the Central Plains into the Western Corn Belt. Northwestern Iowa was hit by a number of tornadoes there.
21: With the trend continuing into this week.
22: May 18th, yet another outbreak. Central Plains into the Midwest, another rash of tornadoes, generally speaking, from northeastern Kansas, southeastern Nebraska, into parts of Missouri, May 19th. Still looking at active weather across parts of the Midwest, stretching down through the southeastern Great Plains. Everything is starting to shift eastward and weaken, so I think we've put the worst of it behind us.
21: I'm Rod Bain reporting for the U.S. Department of Agriculture in Washington, D.C.
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19: 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The product is not intended to diagnose, treat, cure, or prevent any disease, and it's not a substitute or alternative for care from a healthcare provider.
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0: We are Red Eye Radio. He's Eric Carney, and I'm Gary McNamara. Just reading here about the Oregon bill that went down to defeat, and this was Measure 120, which would have raised the gasoline tax, which would have doubled vehicle registration fees, would have raised title fees from $77 to $216, and doubled the payroll tax for public transit. Measure 120's popularity doesn't come as a surprise. Nearly 250,000 Oregonians frustrated by potential gas tax hikes signed a petition that placed the measure on the ballot, plus gas tax hikes in Oregon are historically unpopular. Oregon voters have rejected gas tax hike proposals on the ballot more than five times since 1928.
1: Wow.
0: And Oregon's gas prices right now, 80 cents higher than the national average. And $1.38 more than a year ago. But when it comes down to it, you know, you look at it, it's like nobody wants to pay any more taxes. Here's my question. If you put on there a tax on billionaires to pay for all this, would it have passed?
2: Ooh.
0: Or millionaires? Is it, I don't want to pay
2: I don't.
0: It, but if you did the same thing, if you said we are going to add another percentage point to the, oh, man, when I was there, it was 9%. I'm not even sure what it is now. But if you added another 1% to the income tax for people making over $1 million, would that have passed?
2: I'm going to put a dollar on that bet. Yes. I hesitate there because we've seen in the blue states what's happening. And you and I wondered the other night how many people are looking at that going, we can't let this happen. We need rich people need to stay here so we can have jobs. They can create things, build things, employ people. I don't know to what effect, though, that is, you know, we can't measure it until they vote on such items. So we'll see. Isn't there one? We were watching one, a prop that might hit the California ballot at some point. But we're anxious to see. Because on business things in the past several years, California has rejected things that would hurt business on propositions.
0: Do you remember, was it 2020? Was it 2022?
2: It was somewhere.
0: Was it the midterms where there were like four things?
2: Yeah.
0: Propositions on the California, a referendum, four
2: yeah.
0: different referendums where if you looked at it, you would think that California was a conservative state. Remember
2: right.
0: that?
2: Right. Yes.
0: I can't remember what they were.
2: They voted pro business because they knew it would hurt business.
0: Yeah.
2: So there is some consideration. I think a lot of people, even on the left, realize, well, this hurts mom and pop. You know, this is not just going to hurt large corporations. It can hurt any business in our state eventually. And I think that's the question. Because you asked that question, if you had said we're going to tax the billionaires to pay for this and millionaires in Oregon, had it gone a different way, I'd say at this point, probably, yeah. But I can't be for sure. Look, you know, they're leaving. The rich people are leaving these states because of the high taxes. So how much does that have an effect on average people that benefit from having jobs?
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1: ABC News, I'm Brian Clark. The Saturday shooting near the White House renewed the administration's push to spend $1 billion on renovations to the complex, says ABC's Hannah Batah.
3: President Trump is using this latest incident to argue his controversial White House ballroom is necessary. And overnight, the Justice Department revealing just how secure the ballroom will be, saying the roof will include a drone port and key location for rooftop snipers who will protect the White House and the entire Washington, D.C. area, and will be hermetically sealed.
1: Today, the president will mark Memorial Day with a wreath laying at Arlington National Cemetery. Over the weekend, he said a deal to end the war with Iran was largely negotiated, but he also said there's no rush on coming to an agreement as the Strait of Hormuz remains closed. Crews in Southern California continue to monitor the cracks in a chemical tank in Garden Grove as they try to prevent an explosion or significant leak over 50.
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1: And he is Eric Carley, and I'm Gary McNamara. I found it, Eric.
2: Yeah, which,
1: I wanted to see, because this is the one thing that we've talked about. The most frustrating thing for us is the fact that on so many issues, when you take the personalities out of it, you know, you will see even the most liberal people vote conservative. And what's most frustrating is there's a communication problem that Republicans have had for the longest time on it. And we're just, that's what's frustrating, when you know you can win these issues, but you don't. And we used, the 82.3% defeat of the tax increases in Oregon yesterday. And then I thought about, okay, when was that California on some of these referendums sounded like this is a conservative state? And it was 2020, actually. It's 2020. Voters defeated Proposition 15 back in 2020, which would have raised money for schools and local

0: 44.
1: Yeah.
0: To keep the ban on affirmative action. That's where we looked at that and go, what's going on? Did everybody in Idaho move to California or what? All right. Others. This was interesting.
2: Hmm.
0: The proposition to allow 17-year-olds to vote in primaries
2: right.
0: was defeated 55% to 45%. Let me see. Where was it here? Local rent control. California voters have once again defeated a rent control measure.
2: Hmm.
0: Early results show no at 60% and yes at 40%. The measure is similar to the one on the ballot in 2016 that would have allowed cities and counties to implement rent control for certain residential properties that are over 15 years old. They said no.
2: Mm,
0: so they
2: right.
0: want to limit rent control, which again, you see Mondami, it's all he wants to do.
2: Right.
0: Rent control.
2: Yeah.
0: And
2: yeah.
0: I think those were the ones we looked at and we said, my gosh, what's going on in California? And that was back in 2020, and they have shown their liberal streak is greater than ever. But when you take the personalities out of it, that's why yep. we've said when you yep. take the political parties
2: yep.
0: and the personalities out of it,
2: mm-hmm.
0: the vast majority of this country is moderately conservative.
2: Yes.
0: And the frustrating part is Republicans, the Republican Party needs to find a way to effectively communicate that you agree with us.
2: Well, here's the thing. You talk with people, anybody, everybody, ask the question, would you like to lower your taxes? The answer is going to be yes. The answer is going to be yes. This idea of, well, no, I like paying more in taxes because it helps. It helps everyone. Sorry. There are very few people who think that way. And even in those cases, I wonder if they actually think that way. Because cost of living is everything.
0: I know.
2: It's the difference between being able to stay where you are or having to move.
0: And that's the frustrating thing.
2: And by the way,
0: that's the frustrating thing with the Republican Party right now. They don't seem to recognize
2: after
0: Biden lost because of it.
2: Right.
0: And it's like, well, yeah, but the stock market's going up. That's not pricing. The number of people unemployment isn't as great as it was supposed to be. Doesn't matter. Inflation is moderating. It doesn't matter. It's what the prices are now. And you have to take that into consideration, especially when you won in 2024 by promising to bring down prices on day one.
2: Yep. It was wrong to make that promise, but you did it. And the only thing you can do is do more to get out of the way. And, you know, look, we believe, you and I believe wholeheartedly in the mission against Iran. But the conundrum is we keep hearing, okay, we're close to a deal. We're giving them more time. You can't do that till November.
0: You can't do that, I don't believe, for the next couple of weeks. Let me just read a couple of sentences here because this is another challenge that they have. This is the New York Post, which is absolutely in agreement with the president going into Iran.
2: Mm-hmm.
0: Donald Trump is facing a moment of maximum peril in his handling of Iran, one that will shape his legacy, America's stature, and perhaps the course of history itself. We are now entering the sixth week of a two-week ceasefire that was agreed to on a precondition that the Strait of Hormuz would be opened immediately. Yet it never happened, and Iran continues to attack our Arab allies while it dithers and strings out the talks. What gives? The president's big risk, political pressure over the midterms, and the buzzing of isolationists in Trump's own camp might nudge him to take any deal that lets him declare victory, save face, and bug out of Iran. That would be a catastrophic mistake.

0: stake, comparable almost to Neville Chamberlain's appeasement of Hitler at Munich in 1938. It would burn his legacy on the bonfire of political expediency. Walking away with a bad deal now would enhance the stature of Iran, vindicate its claims to regional power, place our Arab and Israeli allies in the precarious position, and signal to China, Russia, and the Middle Powers that America resolve is paper thin. It would also render meaningless the sacrifice of tens of thousands of brave Iranian citizens who were slaughtered for daring to stand up against their nearly 50 years of the mullah's tyranny. Trump has long condemned President Obama's 2015 Joint Comprehensive Plan of Action as a sellout deal that rewarded the Iranians in its pursuit of a nuclear bomb and support for terrorist proxies through the region. But the shape of negotiations today makes it plausible that in exchange for vague promises about weapons and nuclear enrichment, Iran could emerge with power to toll the Strait of Hormuz, sanctions relief, a ton of cash, and a burnished reputation covering up its savagery. This would be a statement of humiliation that would make Obama look pretty light by comparison. Plus, Iran would quickly rebuild its damaged infrastructure, resupply its depleted stocks of missiles, and resume arming Hezbollah, as we talked about yesterday, Hezbollah, Hamas, and the Houthis, confident that U.S. threats of retaliation are empty. What future president would want to open the Islamic Republic can of worms once again? Meanwhile, Iran uses friends in Pakistan and Qatar to communicate that a great deal is just around the corner. Iran's peace proposal reportedly contained nearly all the outrageous demands, reparations, release of frozen funds, no more Israeli attacks on Hezbollah terrorists as its previous one. Yet Trump agreed yet again to hold off on any military action and allow talks to proceed for days more, perhaps even a week. The White House might have some tactical reason for this. Arab allies, for example, may need to prepare their defenses, but goes on and says, this is the moment, and we said this last week. This week is the moment.
1: No, you're at the end. You can't do this one more time. Now, again, in his post on Truth Social, he named names, the leaders of these countries. And I thought, well, all right. That's putting everything on the table, as long as the follow-through is there. Now, at the end of it, he said, if we don't get a deal, we're going in, and we're going in big. So that has to happen. There has to be a deal. And the problem with a deal is I don't trust any deal without certification that we have the uranium. I just don't. Saying they pledge to not build nukes or work on
0: means
1: nukes or whatever.
0: Yeah.
1: Nothing is there. We have to have control. We have to have in our possession the uranium. Period.
0: It's interesting because I'm looking at the New York Post, the two headlines and opinion. Trump's steadfast approach to no nukes for Iran shows his unwavering resolve. Editorial, Trump's perilous moment of truth on Iran. We just read part of that editorial, and it's like, okay, yeah, there may still be something here, but this can't go on much further because obviously, and this is the thing too, the countering messages from the president when he says Iran wants a deal.
1: Right.
0: Well, okay, yeah, they want a deal. It's not your deal.
1: Well, that's it. And, you know, the story yesterday, Iran basically wants the U.S. to come in and rebuild, and, you know, they're looking for the, you know, who knows how many things on their list of asks. And the other thing, too, by the way, is, okay, then what? You're going to lift the embargo and let them trade oil so they can fund their proxies?
0: He said that, then they write here, every time Trump waves his fist at Iran and promises to take out a whole civilization, only to reset when the clock when the time expires. He diminishes his image and squanders American credibility. The choices in the next few days will shape not only Trump's legacy, but also the role of the United States as a global power and the protector of last resort of the world's sea lanes. After Britain's 1956 Suez Crisis, the British Prime Minister, Anthony Eden, walked away from Suez, handing Nasser control of the canal and the power to shape the Middle East for decades to come. Asked what he would have done, Winston Churchill said, "I would have never dared, and if I had dared, I certainly never have dared stop." President Trump acted boldly when he struck a blow against the Iranian regime and vowed to denuclearize it. Backing down now would demonstrate not peace through strength, but peace through weakness, and surely a temporary peace at that. "Don't buckle now, Mr. President. Finish the job." That's from the New York Post. That's been absolutely a supporter of the president going in and doing it. As we have said, there might have been strategy to begin with, but now where we're at right now, it's like something has to be done.
1: Yeah, you've got days.
0: And it looks like the response initially from Iran is there's nothing.
1: Right, right.
0: Saw that yesterday.
1: Yeah.
0: We are Red Eye Radio.
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0: We are Red Eye Radio. He's Eric Cronin. I'm Gary McNamara. And you saw yesterday, I mean, the Iran's supreme leader, you know, Khamenei, and that's if he is actually saying this, used a series of posts on X to frame Iran's war as a jihad, a sacred religious war.
1: Right.
0: And all the experts are saying, okay, what they're saying is, we're not going to deal with you guys on anything.
1: Right.
0: We're daring you. You're not going to do anything. That's what they're saying to the United States right now. They sense weakness in the United States. We'll see whether we're weak or not in the next coming days. But this was probably not the reaction that the president wanted from Iran, because what do you do now? And when he said we were just hours from going in.
1: Yeah, right.
0: Well, it doesn't look like anything has been accomplished. What are we, 2 or 3 days into it now? We're Wednesday,
1: so
0: 2 days.
1: Yeah, this clock is ticking, and this has to be the last clock on what's going to happen, one way or the other.

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7: From ABC News, I'm Brian Clark. The shooting near the White House Saturday has renewed President Trump's push to spend $1 billion renovating the White House complex, says ABC's Hannah Pittah.
8: President Trump is using this latest incident to argue his controversial White House ballroom is necessary. And overnight, the Justice Department revealing just how secure the ballroom will be, saying the roof will include a drone port and key location for rooftop snipers who will protect the White House and the entire Washington, D.C. area, and will be hermetically sealed.
7: Today, the president will lay a wreath at Arlington National Cemetery to mark Memorial Day. The end of the holiday weekend means that millions of people will be on the roads and in the skies today, but for many, the weekend was a washout as powerful storms stretched from the south to the northeast. More from ABC's Sophie Flay.
9: Heavy rain and strong winds pounding the Texas Panhandle. People rushing to pack up their picnic. Downpours triggering severe flash flooding across the region, inundating neighborhoods, and washing out roads in Birmingham, Alabama, making travel treacherous.
7: Over the weekend, President Trump said that a deal to end the war with Iran had largely been negotiated, but an Israeli official tells ABC News that the deal emerging appears to be a bad one. Secretary of State Marco Rubio told reporters in India today,
10: "We have what I think is a pretty solid thing on the table in terms of their ability to open up the straits, get the straits open, enter into a very real, significant, time-limited negotiation on the nuclear matters, And hopefully we can pull it off. It has a lot of support in the Gulf. It has a lot of support globally, every country that we've walked through it.
7: Over 50,000 people still under evacuation orders in Southern California because of an overheated tank filled with a chemical. The Orange County Fire Authority say they were able to analyze the tank and say some cracks were visible, which could be good because it could allow for venting. You're listening to ABC News.
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7: The Indianapolis 500 saw its closest finish in history. Felix Rosenqvist of Sweden, the winner by 0.02 seconds.
13: That's the way I've always pictured it in my head for some reason. I think that was, it was almost like muscle memory when it happened because I've been dreaming about that last lap move.
7: Swede's last second move over David Malukas gave him the win by the smallest margin in the race's history. And then last night, NASCAR star Kyle Busch was remembered during the Coca-Cola 600 days after his death at 41.
14: This is my generation's Dale Earnhardt, and it was kind of, it kind of feels the same. I mean, it's just, it doesn't feel real yet.
7: Busch's family announced Saturday that the two-time Cup Series champion died of sepsis and pneumonia. U.S. officials trying to prevent the largest outbreak of Ebola in Africa from reaching the U.S., but major international events could make that situation more complicated. ABC's Lama Hassan explains from the foreign desk.
15: As the U.S. inches closer to the start of the FIFA World Cup, multiple countries now with travel restrictions in place, including the United States. The U.S. saying U.S. citizens who have been to the DRC, Uganda, or South Sudan must now head to airports in Virginia and Atlanta for health screenings. A third airport in Houston added to that list on Tuesday. Foreign visitors and U.S. green card holders who have traveled through or coming from those areas in the last 21 days have been blocked from entering the country.
7: I'm Brian Clark, ABC News.
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0: 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I'm your host, Matthew, and I love Jackson Browne. Dr. My Eyes, it's a good song.
1: It's a very good song, and it really relates to something I've had going on the last week where I have not been able to doctor my eyes like I wanted to.
0: What do you got to doctor your eyes for?
1: Well, I put these eye drops in every day, and I can't get them. The pharmacy's been ordered 5 times. It finally, they say they're going to get them to me, but I still don't have them. And I think it's probably going on 8, 9, 10 days now. And it's just like, what do you do when you need to doctor up?
0: Well,
1: you
0: know? Thank God it's not insulin or something you need.
1: Really. We are a health and wealth show. So we're talking about wealth a lot of times.
0: Yeah.
1: Most of the times. And today I'm going to talk about health. Okay.
0: They go together.
1: They do go together. And, you know, your medicine and your money and all everything, it's all important to you. Your health and your wealth. But if you don't have your health, what's the use in having wealth? Really? A lot of people talk about, like, I'd rather have my health than my wealth any day. Why? What good is it if you don't have your health, really?
0: That's first and foremost, really.
1: Yeah. You can have all the money in the world and you have nothing if you don't have your health. Of course, you can have your family. You can have, you know, all kinds of different things. People love you and everything. But if you don't have your health, they can't enjoy you as much. If you don't have your health, you can't enjoy them as much. Sure, it helps to have money, and we're all about saving people's money. But what about your health? You know, how can we possibly talk about things that helps you with your health? Well, I do have a medical background. I'm not a physician, but I have a clinical laboratory science degree, which has to do with the laboratory. I was also, when I was a younger buck, I guess you could say, I actually was a EMT, emergency medical technician. I got a job when I was 16 years old, riding ambulances out of a hospital emergency room in Fort Payne, Alabama. You can't do that
0: now.
1: You can't do that now. I was going to school in the daytime and working in the evenings 3 days a week. My mom was a registered nurse. You know, it was fun. I loved it. It was exciting. I also got to work on the floor some with the nurses as an orderly. And so I learned a lot about that. You know, later on, I went to school at UAB and became a furthered into the paramedic stuff. And then I deviated and got a degree in clinical laboratory science called medical technology, also a minor in biology and chemistry. So I can talk about health, okay? Maybe a lot, depending on your opinion of what I know and don't know. But I've had a lot of experience in seeing things that happen to people. I've seen many people die. I hate to admit it, but I've seen it. I've seen many people live. I love to admit that. I have seen people tell me they were going to die, and I didn't believe it, and they did. I've seen people who I didn't think were going to die, and then they did. I've seen this over and over. I've seen people take herbs and live longer. I've seen people not want to take medicine and live a long time. I've seen people that took medicine that lived a long time. You know what I think? I really think to each his own, your body, your genetics, what's going on with you inside, where you came from. In other words, who's your mama? Who's your daddy? You know, who's your daddy is a big one. Who's your mama? Some people don't have daddies, or they did have a daddy, but he didn't really stay. You know, all these different things affect people. They affect us in a lot of different ways. Here I am, 71 years old. A lot of people laugh at me, or they mention to me, you know, why are you taking all those pills? Well, the majority of the pills that I take are herbal, a lot of them. You know, I do believe that there's some good things about Chinese medicine and medicine from India, holistic medicine. I do believe in some of that. also, I believe you should listen to your doctor, you know, your general practitioner.
0: Yeah.
1: There's big debate about statins. I'm torn about statins. I went ahead and took the statins like my physician told me he recommended. Reluctantly, I took them. I don't know if they've hurt or helped me, and I will tell you why. Recently, my brother had a test called a calcium measurement test.
0: Yeah.
1: That's a sort of like an X-ray kind of thing. It's an uptake thing, I believe, where they measure the radioactivity or something to get the measurements of calcium. And the plaque in your arteries, it was made out of calcium and other things. Well, mine was very high, very extremely high.
0: Yeah.
1: And I've been taking all these herbs, and I'd been taking statins for about 2 or 3, 4 years, and a low dose. And they said, so how are you going to have a heart attack and die? I said, I don't think so. But everybody got on to me so much, I went ahead and went to a cardiologist. They decided to put me on one of those treadmills, and they about ran me to death off of it, and decided they would just go do a heart cath. Well, they got in there, and they couldn't find anything, although the report said there was like a very almost 100% chance that I had a few blocked arteries.
0: Yeah.
1: Well, I said, well, wait a minute. Why was this test off so bad? Why was everything off? And I felt it. I didn't feel like there was anything wrong with me. Later on, I read, and I don't know how much truth there is to this, the statins cause your calcium to be higher because it's packing supposedly the calcium in tighter into your arteries. Okay. I don't know if mine would have been being swept out by the herbs if I had taken the statins, or if I had saved my life by taking the statins. But I have no choice now but to continue taking the statin, because I fear if I don't, that the calcium that packed in there but could come loose. But the lumen was open on most of my arteries, almost 100%. And I think one artery was 30% blocked, which is normal for a 71-year-old, supposedly. So I'm okay. And, I'll probably keep taking the statins. And what was wrong, what was right, I don't know. A few years ago, I had a dentist come in as a potential client, and he said, I don't take statin because they make me hurt. And I've read a lot about statins hurting and damaging muscles and causing a lot of pain. So as far as statins go, I'm kind of stuck on taking statins. Okay. A lot of physicians, I've got some physician friends that say they don't take them. They wouldn't take them. They only take a vitamin I think it's B3 does the same job sort of. So, mm-hmm. So a lot of times you don't know exactly what is the best and the worst and what you should do and what you shouldn't do. So I dig in a lot of times and I study and analyze it. And I'd be the first to admit that nobody really knows everything. I don't care who they are. I don't care who the physician is. I don't care who the specialist is. They know a lot. And then there's a lot of misconception. So you kind of have to just go with the flow. Okay. And the flow of blood is what you want. You want your blood to flow. For example, there is a herb that I've been taking for years called astragalus. It has a subcomponent called cycloestrolinol that I use a lot. Why? Because it is a telomerase activator. What in the world is a telomerase activator? Well, in 2009, there was a Nobel Prize for medicine given to someone for discovering what telomerase was. What telomerase is it builds back your telomeres. It's an enzyme that builds your telomeres back. One of the hypotheses, and probably is true, is that as your telomeres shorten, you age and your life shortens. So the more you can keep the telomeres longer, and the longer you can keep them, the longer you might live. Why? Well, every so often, your cells divide. Every cell in your body divides, or they get rid of it like red cells and they make new ones. But in the cells that are dividing, each time they divide, you will have the telomeres being short. They give it an example as a shoestring on your shoe. Every time you tie that shoe, you damage that shoestring. Eventually it frays and breaks, and it won't hold your shoe on your foot anymore if you don't have a shoestring with, you know, those little tips on the end of the shoe.
0: Yeah, like it'll start to unthread if you break the little cap.
1: You want those little caps to stay on there, and they have these little caps called telomeres on the end of your cells every time it divides. That helps your DNA not fray. Okay, so this herb that I take supposedly tries to help that not happen. And will it increase longevity? I don't know. I'll let you know later. you know, who knows? You got genetics involved. I personally think that genetics is more involved than anything. Although I do think that things are becoming more and more evident that we can, should I say, reprogram what genetics deprograms or whatever, by kind of messing with the system, taking certain herbs, taking certain medications. For example, blood pressure medication. What on earth does blood pressure medication do? It does various things. Mostly it relaxes your arteries and lets the pressure release. The tighter your arteries are, the more they constrict, the higher your blood pressure, okay? And it's a known fact that if your blood pressure gets very, very high, it can damage your body, mainly your kidneys. Your kidneys cannot take a lot of pressure over long periods of time. It would damage the glomeruli, the little filters inside the kidney. You have lots and lots of glomeruli inside your kidneys, okay? And those are the little filters. But if they get a lot of pressure on them, they can be damaged, and then you start releasing protein into your urine.
0: Right.
1: Because the glomeruli cannot filter the protein, and actually sometimes the glomeruli are tearing apart themselves. So that is kidney disease caused most of the time by high blood pressure. So keep your blood pressure in check at all times. It's probably a good idea to buy one of those blood pressure cuffs and keep it in a normal range.
0: Just monitor it.
1: I have noticed down through the years that what they want the blood pressure ranges to run have decreased. There's two pressures. There's the top, which is the systolic, and the bottom, which is the diastolic pressure. The systolic is the pressure that's going on mainly when your heart is beating, with the pressure of the surge, you know. The diastolic is more or less the pressure that's there all the time before the injection of the heart, pushing the pressure higher. So you have a baseline pressure, and you have a higher pressure whenever the heart pushes the blood through.
0: Diastolic's the bottom number, systolic's the top.
1: Is that right?
0: Okay.
1: And the most important number, they say, is probably, well, it is the diastolic, the one that's on all the time, the one that's put pressure all the time. They're both important, but your systolic pressure can go up from stress, and it can be temporary. You know, the diastolic pressure is pretty much the same. Of course, I think stress can elevate it a lot too, but it's going to stay either high or normal a lot of times, depending on your situation, your stress levels, how healthy your cells, your vessels are. You know, do you exercise? A lot of things help it. The endorphins being released in exercise probably make the pressures lower. You know, they call that a runner's high sometimes. There's all kinds of different things you can do, but you can run too much. You can exercise too much. You can exercise not enough. You know, I don't personally think when you're older that running is the answer, because the poor old bones just can't seem to hold together. Maybe when you're young, you can do it for a while. But I had a cardiologist tell me not too long ago that they had a lot of young people that ran a lot that could have heart attacks on them because they push that pressure up so high. Now, you need to talk to the doctor. I'm going to put a disclaimer on here. I'm not a doctor, but I know some about this. Okay. a little bit. And the thing is, it's just important to keep the pressure off of you. And of course, the pressure of life, losing money is a very high pressure thing. Putting money in the stock market when it collapses is a very high pressure thing. Going through a divorce is a very high pressure, strenuous thing. Going through life is a high pressure, strenuous thing. You know, having people that love you and people around you helps you go through strenuous things. You know, having people that care. You know, there's a lot of things that help us. We're social people. We're not, you know, we depend on a lot of different things. Some people more than others. Your medication, your herbs, all these different things, they help you. Some more, there's some more different kind of herbs you can take. Turmeric is one of them. Turmeric, if you want to call it that. Cumarin. These things, these kind of herbs can have an anti-inflammatory effect. They have all kinds of different other effects where they can help you. This is medicine that's been going on, you know, in India. Of course, the way I understand it, the Chinese have taken it up, you know, also. Well, let's talk about some other kind of medications, or should I say techniques, that were phenomenally used by other countries that we don't use in the United States in a normal setting. One of them is acupuncture. Oh, until 1974, until Richard Nixon went to China, we really didn't have any connections to China at all. Thank you very much, Richard Nixon, for making us codependent on China. But anyway, one of the things I remember reading in 1974, because I'm an old codger, 75, 74, Richard Nixon went over there and some people were having surgery and they were not being anesthetized, not in the usual way. They were not being put to sleep. They would go into the office or the clinic and they would have their surgery and they would walk out that day and go home. And they had never been, you know, anesthetized. And anyway, they had used what? Blockage of nerve meridians. What is a meridian? Well, you can read about that type of medicine, acupuncture, where you have all these little nerve messages running through your body. They're called meridians. Mm-hmm. When they stick these little things in there, whether they have their metal or their wood or silver or gold, which they get into that too, it blocks the signal. And it really works. I mean, it really works. Some people say it was all in their mind. Do you really believe that? That you could block someone cutting you with a knife with just your mind? Yes, maybe you could if you were really good into some kind of done traditional stuff. I've seen some people that can stop a minor bleeding. You know, I've seen some people supposedly that would just think about it and they could make the blood vessels constrict. You know, and that is a part of yoga, I believe. I don't know enough about it to really tell you, but I know that there's mind control, of course. But exactly what was happening with this acupuncture is a blockage of a signal, is what they claim it is, and it has to do with meridians. So these people were going into these clinics in China, having surgery, say like an appendectomy, and leaving and perfectly, you know, in good shape when they left. I guess they had stitches. But again, it wasn't the kind of medicine that we have over here in the United States. We, you know, used to, if you had an appendectomy, you might stay in the hospital for 4 or 5 days or a week. Now they've gotten smart enough to know to do it outpatient and to let you go home as soon as possible. Why? Because there's this little thing that turns into a big thing when you don't move around a lot and you stay stagnant a lot. It's called pneumonia. Bacteria loves to set up in your lungs and become pneumonia. So they've learned that they need to move the human body around a lot and can prevent you from having pneumonia. You need to be active. even if you're in a bed, you need to be turned. Even if you're immobilized and you can't really do it, then they come in there and they turn you around, turn you over from one side to the other. That's to keep the fluids and everything moving around, to keep the bacteria from setting up in your lungs and you getting pneumonia and possibly dying. Okay, there's all kinds of things that traditional and non-traditional medicine works for. And we work in conjunction with these traditional and non-traditional medicines. I do personally. I do both. I try to use both. I've got doctors that believe in both. Some, and I just hate to say it, some doctors don't believe in non-traditional medicine. That's their loss. I do believe there's a bunch of quacks in non-traditional medicine. You got to be careful, just like there's quacks in any kind of medicine. You got to be careful. You got to be very knowledgeable. You need to read. You need to keep up with things. You need to take your health into your own hands. And this is why you need to take your wealth into your own hands.
0: That's right.
1: Exactly. And that's the reason why we put both of them together. Your health and your wealth are very, very, very important. We want to be part of your wealth. We would love to be part of your health, too, as far as like, you know, talking to you about things. But we're not doctors, so we can't treat you. But we can treat you as far as your health goes, your wealth goes, I mean. And the wealth part, we don't want you to be under stress when you're older, so we put you in products that can't lose. We don't want you to be under stress when you're older, so even though we put you in products that can't lose, they can still make lots of money. We want to add big bonuses a lot of times to your money. We want to add big death benefits if something happens in some occasions. We want to make sure you have guaranteed income that lasts the rest of your life. We want to make sure that you're happy. We want to try to keep the taxes off of you. Taxes don't make people happy. They just don't. I hadn't met anybody that said, I'm happy. I have to pay a lot of taxes. No, I don't hear that very often at all. But I do hear people that say, I'm happy. I haven't lost any money. I made good money. My health is really, really taken well care of. It makes me happy. You want to stay happy. If you want to stay happy with your wealth, and if you want to stay happy with your health, make sure you have the right people helping you take care of your health and your wealth. It's very important that someone knows what they're doing when it has to do with either one of those, because those are, other than your family, the most valuable thing you've ever had in your life.
0: That's right. Well, I'm going to give a number out here if you want to get in touch with David and talk to him about your health or your wealth. 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All right, we're going to take a quick break, but we will be back right here with more of the Health and Wealth Show right

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1: This is Buzz Nutley, here with a health and wealth news flash. Super liberal left-wing nut job, Whoopi Goldberg has hinted again that she is considering leaving the United States. I'm sure that many Americans are wondering, what's the holdup? Here's a silly yet meticulously produced song with more details.

0: gonna make you cover up your face.
1: Oh, the humanity.
0: I'm as happy as an outhouse fly. So, so long, whoopee, goodbye.
2: Does it smell any better in here?
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4: Oh, that's funny.
0: Tonight on Murphy and the Chief.
5: Yeah, Chief, we got a positive ID on the subject in this rollover accident, and it's quite possible it is a DUI.
6: Who is it, Murphy?
5: It's Tiger Woods, Chief.
6: Tiger Woods, the golfer?
5: No, Tiger Woods, the interior decorator.
6: Good one, Murphy.
5: And there's only one weird thing about this whole thing, Chief.
6: What's that?
5: Mr. Woods is wearing two pairs of pants.
6: He's wearing two pairs of pants?
5: 10-4, that is correct, sir.
6: Well, why is he wearing two pair of pants?
5: I asked him that.
6: And?
5: Well, he's a little shook up, but he told me that he was wearing two pair of pants.
6: Uh-huh.
5: In case he got a hole in one.
7: Bam!
6: Well, if you said that, book him on a 306.
5: What's a 306?
6: Allegedly intoxicated millionaire golfer making bad jokes.
0: 10-4. Whether it's a hostage situation or the hot donut sign is on, it's always adventure with Murphy and the Chief.
8: Captain, what is it, laddie?
9: I was wondering if I might have a word with you, sir.
8: Aye, laddie, what's on your mind?
9: Well, Captain, me and some of the other boys in the crew just had some questions.
8: And what might they be, laddie?
9: Well, Captain, we were wondering how you got to be such a great pirate. I mean, look at you, sir. If anybody saw you, they wouldn't have any doubt in their mind that you was a pirate.
8: Well, I know, laddie. It's a look I've spent years cultivating.
9: For instance, how did you get that wooden leg?
8: Well, matey, one day during a very intense battle over some booty.
9: Booty?
8: Aye, booty, me boy.
9: You were in a battle over booty?
8: Aye. During the battle, I were pushed overboard. And a great big shark swam up and bit me leg clean off.
9: Ooh.
8: Arr.
9: And is that the same way you got that hook hand you have there?
8: No, matey. During another battle, I came in with the right cross when me opponent come around with a backhand and there went me hand.
9: Ooh.
8: Arr.
9: Well, sir, how did you lose your eye and have to wear that eye patch?
8: Was it another battle over booty? No, me bucko. It was a fine, beautiful day. And I was standing out there on the deck admiring the beautiful skies, the beautiful big clouds, the sun, the surf, the sea, and the sand.
9: And what happened?
8: I looked up and a seabird flew over and dropped a little present, hit me right in the eye.
9: Well, Captain, sir, I don't see how that could make you lose your eye.
8: Well, matey, I had to wipe that stuff out of me eye, you know.
9: Aye, Captain.
8: And it were me first day with the hook.
9: Ow.
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9: Captain, who is that?
8: I don't know, laddie, but I sure like the way he...

0: knocker, you silly.
1: Too late. Somebody beat you to it.
2: Immigrants were arrested in Alabama this weekend as President Trump's mass deportation began in cities around the nation. The arrests are a departure from the kind that occurred before President Trump's term. Under Biden, it was rare that anyone other than the specific person law enforcement was searching for would be taken from their homes. This week, Trump increased arrest quotas for ICE officials to at least 1,200 to 1,500 arrests per day. In Alabama, there are an estimated 183,000

0: welcome to the second half of the Health and Wealth Show with David Ernest. I am your host, Matthew. And that was Doctor My Eyes by Jackson Brown. Great song.
1: You know, and I said in the first half, I was having to doctor my eyes. I have to take a medication to keep my pressure in my eyes low. And yeah. I would recommend that everyone goes to their eye doctor and has their pressure taken each year, or maybe more often. Why? Because it can sneak up on you. It's called glaucoma. It's sort of like high blood pressure in the eyeball. And, you know, high blood pressure in any sense of the word, as I was talking about this in the first half of the show,
0: yeah,
1: is bad for your arteries, bad for your heart, bad for your kidneys, and in your eyes, bad for your vision. Why? Because it can kill the nerves. It can kill the nerves that transmit the signal to your brain mm-hmm. in the retina. It can kill that. And, you know, it's really important that you have these pressures taken. You might not believe that you're having any problems. You might not know you're having any problems. It sneaks up on you. It's just like people that have put their money in some type of investment. I had someone come to me that too long ago, and they said, you know, 10 years ago, I put money in this thing, and I think I put $60,000 in it, and now it's only worth $63,000. I wonder why. I said, it's because you used the wrong investment person. Obviously, that's a terrible rate of return. That's probably less than 1%.
0: Right. Yeah.
1: And that's awful. You know, you need to be able to make at least a good rate of return and be safe with your investment, especially as you get older. You need to be able to at least have a doctor or doctors or optometrists or ophthalmologists or whoever your specialist could be that tries to keep you on track with your health. We are going to try very hard to keep you on track with your wealth, okay? But they're both important. And as we said before, what's the use in having lots of wealth when you have no health? You know, okay, so you can leave it to somebody. Let me tell you the bad news about leaving it to somebody. Okay, other than your spouse, leaving it to somebody else, whether it's your children or someone else. You know how long the average inheritance lasts?
0: About, what, 2 or 3 years?
1: That's right, about 2 years.
0: Yeah.
1: And it doesn't matter if it's $1 million or

0: $1,000 or $10,000. It doesn't matter how much it is. The average length of time that it lasts is about 2 years. Can you imagine leaving someone $1 million and they spend it all in 2 years? You know why they do this? It's psychology. Psychologically, they didn't earn that money.
1: Right.
0: They don't have any respect for how much work you put into that money. And though you may love your children, your grandchildren, they don't have any inkling of an idea how much you struggled to get this money up. Okay. And you leave it to them in the wrong way. So we suggest that you talk to us about how we can make sure that it's paid out over time, because we have programs in our investments that will do that and make sure they don't use that money wrong. They won't be allowed to spend it all in 2 years, and it'll still make good money. It'll still be making, you know, good returns, and they'll be getting. And no, I'm not talking about a trust. You can use trust. Yes, this is simply an annuity that has a restricted payout. It only lets these kids or whoever you want to have it get it out over time, 10 years, 20 years, whatever you say. And the thing is, I think that's important. And did you know, to my knowledge, no stock portfolio other than a variable annuity would have that. To my knowledge, that don't exist. You leave kids a bunch of money and stock market money and mutual fund money, IRA money that's not got that restricted payout or don't go through to a trust. Here's the other advantage. If you do this, it can actually keep them from having to pay taxes on it when you die, because they pay the taxes over time. This is called a stretch. And you can also fix it where it can stretch probably longer than some laws allow if it was just a big lump sum. So there's a lot of different things that you can have to stretch that wealth, which will help them stay probably more in health. So you're really helping the ones you love when you do a program like this. And no, it's not readily available with most investment people unless they use the products that we're talking about. Why? Because they're not available in those products. You know, they're just not, okay? I mean, it has to be a certain type of product to do this. Yes, we can still use some stock market portfolios. Yes, we can do various things. We use it in a safer way, though. The insurance companies are going to guarantee, just like if you could buy a guarantee on your health, which you can't, you can buy a guarantee on your wealth. How about them apples?
1: That's something.
0: And an apple a day, they say, keeps the doctor away. Well, these apples keep your wealth from being destroyed and thrown away. So this is very important. And health and wealth work together. Now, getting back to the way wealth and health work together, you know, one of the most disastrous things is stress. Stress can kill your kidneys. Stress can kill your brain. Stress can kill your body all over. You know, you can be stressed from all kinds of different things, things that happen in your life, but you can't control the stock market. I don't know any one individual that can control the stock market, because it has upteen million things going on at one time. And when we go into a crash, we go into a tailspin, you know, it goes down. And this causes tremendous stress, because you're losing your wealth. You're losing your wealth. You could possibly lose your health from the stress. And this is the reason why we are asset preservationists, and also the reason why we have a health and wealth show, because we're going to talk about how they both intermingle with each other. And you better believe they do. You know, every day we're all human. We all have a stressful event. Sometimes it's not so bad. The next time it might be really bad. Maybe something happens in the family. Maybe something happens at work. Maybe happens, you know, with your children, your grandchildren. No, you know, they're stressful events, and you just got to get through them. One of the ways you can get through them is to be able to have enough wealth to help them pay for their health, or for you, if it's you, to have enough wealth that you can get help for your health. Okay? A lot of things don't always get paid for by insurance companies. Okay? And good food is a very helpful thing. Why? They're finding out things every day about what you should and shouldn't eat. One of the things they say you shouldn't eat on a regular basis now, and I believe it's true, is a lot of red meat. You shouldn't eat a lot of fried food. We grew up on fried food. We grew up on red meat. I still occasionally eat fried food. The word's occasionally. I still occasionally eat red meat. The word is occasionally. They've just found out recently through research that a older person that eats more vegetables than red meat is probably going to live longer, even though they're old. How about them apples? Yes, an apple a day can help you keep the doctor away. Yes, absolutely. It's a fruit. It's amazing, isn't it, Matthew?
1: Yes, amazing.
0: It's amazing how food is a medicine.
1: Well, it's everything we're built of. What we eat. You are what you eat.
0: You are what you eat.
1: Yeah.
0: You are what you eat, and you have to be able to afford what you eat. You know, one of the things when I went to Europe that I noticed, not England. I did not. The diets in England are horrible. They're horrible. But when I went to France and Italy and various places like that, Ireland.
1: Food was great.
0: Food was great.
1: Not processed stuff.
0: No. Yeah. London, no, not so much. I mean, fish and chips here, you know, stuff with a lot of red meat over there. And everything in England was about like a pie, look in the face, you know, in the shape of a pie, you know. Pot roast, whatever. Just everything looks like a pie, you know. But the food was okay. I liked it in some ways, but at the same time, I realized how unhealthy. And most of us came from that neck of the woods, I guess. A lot of us did. And so therefore, we know why we're eating this poison. And now the other thing that I recognize even more so is how fresh the food was in France, how fresh the food was in Italy. It's from farm to table real fast.
1: Yeah.
0: In the United States, we've got a problem. All these trucks running, which give truckers a job, and it's a great job, you know, and they're doing a service for a fellow man because you're getting food from one place to the other. But it's a long stretch between here and California.
1: Yeah.
0: And a truck, if it's refrigerated, yeah, it helps a lot. But a lot of this stuff, they put all these stabilizers in the food. These guys in these other countries don't eat so much stabilizers, or if you want to call it poisons.
1: Yeah.
0: Preserved poisons.
1: Yeah.
0: Even our bottled water now is killing us, they say, because it has plastic in it and we're all getting plastic brains. I mean, like, what's plastic do when it rolls around in your brain? I don't know. You know, they say it doesn't really help any. Plastic brain? I don't think so. Plastic oceans, you know, so plastics, they say the plastics take, 10,000, 100,000 years to break down.
1: Yeah.
0: Whereas a paper bag breaks down in a matter of weeks or months or years.
1: Right.
0: You know, so, you know, in the 50s and 60s, we had paper sacks, paper bags, whatever you call them. We call them sacks in the South. We call them bags in the North. I mean, you know, you know, a tow sack in Alabama. Most people know what a tow sack is, especially if they were a farmer, especially in the northern part of Alabama or Tennessee. They know what a tow sack is. Down here in Montgomery, everybody don't know what a tow sack is. They say, oh, you mean a bag, a paper bag, or a bag. Okay. But anyway, paper bags, those are not as damaging to our environment. No. You know, food that's put into cans, they put a lot of stabilizer, a lot of salt. Salt is bad for your blood pressure.
1: Mm-hmm.
0: Very, very bad for your blood pressure. If you had taken that food directly from a garden and ate it right there, even if you'd fried some of it, it's still probably going to be really good for you. They say okra in any way is good for you. Okra, even if you fried it or eat it, you know, we've learned how to bake it in the oven, and it's just about as good as if you fried it.
1: Yep.
0: And so okra is a very nutritious food. You know, tomatoes got a lot of vitamin K in them. Fruits of all kinds. You got to watch for the fructose and, all those different kind of sugars that can make you sugar in a certain amount of sugar is good for you, but too much sugar is bad.
1: I think the high fructose stuff, the simple sugar, like honey or something just natural, I don't see that being near as bad for you. Of course, you still don't want to eat
0: massive
1: amounts of it because that'll, it's bad for your pancreas, bad for your...
0: Bad
1: for a lot of things.
0: That's right. And honey is good for your allergies a lot of times, A lot of times it's good for your allergies.
1: But that's natural and processed stuff,
0: Right, right. So, there's a lot of good, there's a lot of bad. It's the balance. They call it a balanced diet, a balanced life. When you're doing your investments, you balance that. When you're doing your health thing, you balance that. You get enough exercise, you get enough sleep. Sleep now, they're talking a lot about sleep is so important. They did not know it was so important. I don't know how Benjamin Franklin slept 4 or 5 hours a night and came out so bright. I don't know. I can't do that. I got to get that 7-8 hours of sleep.
1: Yeah.
0: It really helps a lot to get the sleep. As we age, we start getting inflammatory processes like arthritis, various other things. So that's one of the reasons why if you're unlucky enough to start getting those problems, you need to really see the doctors and make sure you keep these damaging things that inflammation can do to you in check. They say one of the things that causes cancer is inflammation. Obviously, inflammation causes pain, because the inflammatory things that go on in joints, the inflammatory things that can cause you to hurt. And so, therefore, there's a lot of different kind of medications you can take, the salicylic acids, the aspirin, the, aloe vera can help you sometimes. You also got the Tylenol, the different kind of medications that you can take. And now they're getting into other things like ibuprofen, sodium naproxol, all these different things. You got to be careful. I did take some sodium naproxol for a while, and it was making me feel pretty good. And I thought, now I'm doing something good here. I was even getting one that had some Nexium hooked to it, so it kept my stomach from getting messed up. Mm-hmm. Lo and behold, I went to the doctor, and he didn't catch it. Of course, I look at this stuff. He said, everything looks good. I said, Doc, look at that hemoglobin. It's 10.8. Well, I was just talking to my brother the other day, and he said, well, we don't pay any attention to that anymore. If it's 10.8, it's okay. I said, it's not okay. I worked in a laboratory field for years. I know that you need to have at least 12 or more hemoglobin. Mm-hmm. So I quit taking the sodium naproxol, and my hemoglobin came right back. So here's the thing. The body works in amazing ways. It works in amazing ways. Why would that sodium naproxol depress my hemoglobin? I don't know.
1: But it did.
0: I know that there's a lot of different medications that can depress your bone marrow, and that's what it was doing. And there's some that can enhance your bone marrow, like erythropoietin, if you need that to increase your blood count. Some people get problems where their blood drops out, But here's the thing. You don't want to get a problem when your money drops out.
1: No, you do not.
0: You can't take erythropoietin and increase your money account.
1: I don't even know what that is, but I believe you can't.
0: Yeah, you can't. So what you want to do is if you don't know what to do, is give us a call. We would love to help you save it all, and we will give you a $40 coupon to go eat at the Texas Roadhouse. 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
1: the
0: numbers?
1: 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That's E-A-R-N-E-S-T. Great show. Lots of information on this one, David. Thanks for having me host. 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

0: 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All ideas and information should be discussed in detail with one of our qualified representatives prior to implementation.
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2: From ABC News, I'm Brian Clark. President Trump says on social media that critics know nothing of a potential deal being negotiated with Iran. He writes it's the opposite of the Obama administration's agreement. A senior administration official says the limited interim agreement would open the Strait of Hormuz and end the U.S. blockade. ABC's Ian Panel in Tel Aviv has more.
3: The official saying there'll also be commitment from the Iranians to negotiate the removal of their stockpile of highly enriched uranium. But Iranian state media saying the draft agreement doesn't have any nuclear commitments. Intelligence sources telling ABC News that despite the bombing, Iran retains the ability to enrich uranium, one of the many pre-war goals that hasn't been reached.
2: Secretary of State Marco Rubio in India called the talks a work in progress.
4: Thought we might have some news last night, maybe today. I wouldn't read too much into it. It takes a little while to hear back. So we have what I think is a pretty solid thing on the table.
2: The Trump administration again calling for $100 billion to renovate the White House complex, including the construction of the president's ballroom following Saturday's shooting at a security checkpoint, saying this highlights the need for a more secure facility. ABC's Hannah Batah has more.
5: Saturday's shooting came less than a month after the shooting at the White House Correspondents' Dinner and less than 3 weeks after officers shot a man near the Washington Monument after they say he opened fire on a Secret Service officer.
2: Law enforcement officers shot and killed the man who'd opened fire Saturday. Over 50,000 people in Orange County, California, still under evacuation orders because of a damaged chemical tank that authorities fear could explode or leak. But County Fire Authority Interim Chief T.J. McGovern says an up-close look revealed a possible crack in the tank. He says that's a good thing.
6: It's going to relieve pressure. We want the pressure relieved out of that tank. When we know that there's no pressure, that takes care of one of the major issues that we have right now.
2: Pope Leo this morning in an encyclical called for increased regulations around AI. You're listening to ABC News.
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2: President Trump will lay a wreath at Arlington National Cemetery today as the nation marks Memorial Day. For many people, that also means they're heading home from a holiday weekend. And for some travelers in New Hampshire, they're dealing with record high gas prices.
9: It's making me cry, man. It's bad.
10: We try and minimize the amount of mileage we're driving lately.
11: 10 out of 10 would not recommend.
2: Two people remain hospitalized over the weekend after they came into contact with a hazardous substance inside of a New Mexico home last Wednesday.
12: The initial call was about a tragic but routine overdose.
13: It looks like we have three patients. Two of them may not be breathing.
12: First responders themselves started feeling sick, and 25 people would eventually be hospitalized after exposure to an unknown substance. Now, says New Mexico State Police Chief Matt Broom.
14: Within the home, an on-scene DEA laboratory analysis has confirmed the presence of fentanyl, methamphetamine, and parafluorofentanyl.
12: Three people in the home died. Another is still hospitalized, as is a first responder.
2: To ABC's Jim Ryan, a sporting event in Las Vegas this weekend encouraged drugs.
15: While the Olympics go to great lengths to ensure performance-enhancing drugs don't poison the competition, the enhanced games encourage them. According to a new survey of most of the athletes, 91% used testosterone, 79% used human growth hormone, and 29% used anabolic steroids. Critics quick to condemn the event. The president of World Athletics saying, no one within athletics takes the enhanced game seriously.
2: And that's ABC Sophie Fly. I'm Brian Clark, ABC News.
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20: 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Shock Talk is back. You know, the show that answers the question, what the heck is wrong with this car? 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

0: 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Since opening its first home in 1990, Fisher House has provided more than 12 million days of free lodging to over 500,000 families, saving them more than $650 million in out-of-pocket costs. And the mission continues to grow, with new houses underway in New York, Florida, Pennsylvania, and Puerto Rico, extending the reach of this remarkable legacy of healing and hope. On any given night, more than 1,400 families are resting under a Fisher House roof, together, close to the care their loved one needs, and surrounded by others who understand what service and sacrifice really mean. This year, we celebrate the 100th Fisher House. We also celebrate the families who have walked through those doors. Families of soldiers, sailors, airmen, Marines, and Guardians who remind us that courage doesn't end when the battle is over. From your nation's capital, Washington, D.C., I'm Larry O'Connor. Welcome and happy Thanksgiving Day to those who serve, those who have served, and the families who stand beside them. This program is for you. Let's get started with our very first story of a Fisher House journey. Army Combat Engineer J.P. Lane, he is the author of a very inspiring book called Walking Again, where he tells his story about the injuries he sustained in combat and his road to recovery. And of course, J.P., part of that road involves Fisher House. Thanks for joining us today.
1: Thanks for having me. It's awesome.
0: Well, let's start with your military journey. When did you decide you wanted to be a soldier and join the Army? Is this part of your family legacy?
1: I would say kind of. My dad was in the Air Force, and he served 16 years with them, and he loved it, absolutely loved it. And of course, me being a rebel child, I was like, well, I'm definitely not going Air Force. And so when the time came, it was actually... the decision to join the military came in eighth grade because, wow, as many of us recall, 2001, 9/11, I was sitting in my language arts class myself, and my teacher brought in a TV on wheels and turned on the news, and we saw the Twin Towers fall, and that, like, my whole class was in tears. So for us to be in that kind of situation, an attack like that, I was just thinking in the back of my head, you know what? I want to serve and fight and be a part of that never happening again. I joined the Army, and I asked the recruiter, what's the most dangerous job you can give me right now? And they said, combat engineer, you'll be making bombs, searching for bombs, blowing stuff up. It'll be a blast, kid. And I was like, all right, that sounds fun.
0: By the way, that's some dark humor right there. Yeah. It'll be a blast, kid. Come on.
1: I wish I could actually find my recruiter, because that's exactly what he said. It would be a blast. Little did he know.
0: Next thing you know, you find yourself in combat.
1: I joined as a 12 Bravo combat engineer. That job requires us to do route clearance. Every single day we would get in vehicles and search for bombs, clear the routes, make sure that everybody else could go safe on their missions. So that's exactly what we would do. Every single morning we'd wake up. And our vehicles, a lot of people will ask, well, are they Humvees or like something like that? And no, we had seriously massive up-armored vehicles that would most of the time protect us from huge blasts like an IED.
0: And that brings us to that day in Afghanistan. Tell us what happened.
1: July 2nd, 2011 was the fateful day that changed my life forever. I was on mission that day to actually clear one of the most dangerous routes in our entire area of operation. Not one time, but actually twice. Once in the morning and then once in the afternoon, which isn't common. But we were asked to do that because there were some pretty important people going to roll through that route in the afternoon. So they just want us to double check, make sure there wasn't an IED threat. We cleared the route in the morning. Everything was fine. And so while we were gone clearing the other routes on our list for the day, the Taliban actually had plenty of time to bury a huge IED in a hole in the road, and it was a 200-pound directional charge IED.
0: Whoa.
1: It was command dead, so the guy was waiting with the trigger behind a tree. I was the last vehicle in the convoy. Everybody was driving 5 miles an hour, just searching for IEDs as we do every day. And as soon as my truck got on top of that IED, the guy pressed the detonator and flipped my truck onto the right side.
0: What do you remember after that?
1: Everything. It was crazy. My truck flew up into the air and slammed down on the passenger side. And at the time, I didn't really understand that my vehicle had been penetrated by that IED. It was the first one in history to ever be penetrated. They finally figured out how to get through our armored vehicles and get to us. Both my legs were amputated, but I had no idea because my uniform was still on and it was just bloody all the way down my pants and stuff. On top of that, I had no idea because your adrenaline is pumping so like hard that you don't feel pain. So I had no idea that my pelvis snapped in half, my spine dislocated from my pelvis. I did know that my right arm snapped in half because I was using my broken arm to push off of my battle buddy who was in the passenger seat, because my whole body, since I snapped in half, was laying on him and causing him to suffocate. I had to push myself off of him and hold myself up so that I wouldn't take him out. I passed out at the exact moment one of my guys had climbed up onto the top of the truck and reached in to pull me out. And then my medic, he just went to work, put tourniquets on, pumped IV bags into me to make sure that my fluids were staying level. And the helicopter had landed 8 minutes after our blast, which is super fast. For those who don't know, in Vietnam, it was 45 minutes.
0: And so they get you out of there. They fly you out. Where do you go?
1: I go to Kandahar Airfield. Then they brought me from there to Longstuhl, Germany. Because I had so much internal injuries, I actually died twice on the operating table and was struggling to stay alive for the trip back to the United States. Everything inside my torso when I was blown up was also destroyed except for my heart and my left lung. So they had to cut me open down my abs and go in and fix everything.
0: Are you married at the time?
1: I was married at the time, yeah.
0: So while all this is going on, your wife and your parents probably, what did they learn? What did they hear about what happened?
1: I remember her getting a phone call from the military and not necessarily understanding 100% of what they were saying, and she thought I was dead. My dad was trying to figure out what was going on because it was a chaotic day for my parents especially. My stepmom was going through cancer and had been coming home diagnosed cancer-free. So the same day she was announced cancer-free, my dad gets a phone call that I'm on my deathbed.
0: Yeah. Oh, my gosh. Talk about a roller coaster of emotions that they're going through, JP.
1: It still hits me every single time I think about it. They were going through a lot. Finally, they brought my dad out to Walter Reed, and at the time, they were still trying to figure out how to take care of my right arm that snapped in half. And my dad was like, whatever you do, please save his arm. Like, those are the last two limbs he has.
0: How long were you at Walter Reed in Bethesda?
1: Months. I started off at Walter Reed and they were like, what facility do you want to go to for prosthetic care and all of that? And I just asked them simply, what's the best one in the U.S. right now? They were like, Fort Sam Houston at the Center for the Intrepid. So I had them ship me down here to San Antonio, Texas, and put me in rehab over here. And I didn't start necessarily right away in rehab. I was still healing. My body internally was healing from a lot of damage. And they were like, hey, kid, you're not actually going to be able to use prosthetics because you won't be able to handle the pressure it takes to walk in them. Your burns will like be destroyed every single day. And I'm grateful that God healed my burns up real quick after they said that, because I've been walking on prosthetics for the last 14 years now.
0: And your wife and your family were there. I mean, they're a big part of this process. So that's where Fisher House comes in.
1: Yeah. So they had linked up with me at Walter Reed. At the time, we were going through a lot of family issues, obviously. I actually ended up separating with and getting a divorce from my ex, and I did therapy by myself here in San Antonio.
0: Wow.
1: So when they put me up at the Fisher House here in Fort Sam Houston, I was by myself and I would literally look around and everybody else was with their families, their kids, their wives, moms, dads. And my family, yes, they were with me a lot my parents were with me a lot at the hospital, but everybody has to go back to work. They can't necessarily live a year in the Fisher House while I'm trying to heal. So everybody went back home and continued doing their thing and checking up on me from time to time, but I was doing therapy all by myself. And that literally, I think, is where the Fisher House truly shined in my life. Because, oh my goodness, I'm going to try not to cry.
0: It's all right.
1: There's a very, very sweet lady by the name of Denise who was always there for me. Every single time I would leave my room, she didn't know, but I was extremely depressed. I would put on a fake smile every time I left my room just so people wouldn't annoy me with questions and stuff like that. But honestly, I almost took my life 12 separate times, just not wanting to be here anymore in this situation. But every day I would leave my room. She would make me smile and wish me a blessed day. Going to therapy, which sucked. It was painful. It was the worst thing ever, but I had to do it, obviously. But she would just bring so much joy into my life when there wasn't anybody else there. And I created that bond with Denise for the whole time I was there, all the way up until I graduated and got my prosthetics and was able to leave and move on with life. But it broke my heart because I would always go back constantly to say hi to the Fisher House staff and just see how everybody's doing, thank them for what they do for my brothers and sisters in arms.
0: Yeah.
1: And one time I went back and she wasn't there. Not that she left for a different job, but she was battling cancer and passed away.
0: Oh.
1: So it's like a family member just left my family and I never got to say goodbye. So the Fisher House family wasn't just like a building and a room. It was the staff that had bigger hearts than so many people that I've ever met, that they were actually caring about how we were doing every single day. They would actually invite us to do things like game nights and all these different activities. And
0: yeah,
1: like
0: just to normalize the most abnormal experience, right?
1: Yeah. But
0: just try to make it, you know, just like a normal day, even though you're going through this extraordinary thing.
1: Yeah.
0: Oh, what I'm hearing you tell me is that she probably kept you alive considering the thoughts you were having.
1: Yep.
0: And now you're out there motivating other people. You're telling your story and you're keeping other people going. You're sort of picking up that torch, right?
1: Like I said, I'm very grateful to be alive and blessed to be alive every single day, and I'm not going to waste it.
0: JP Lane, hold that thought. There's more to your story. We want to hear more of it, but we got to take a quick break here. Listen, if you hear JP Lane's story about his injuries in combat and his recovery and what he went through and you're touched, please go to fisherhouse.org to learn more information about Fisher House Foundation. And please go nowhere, because more of JP Lane's incredible Fisher House journey is coming up next.

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0: Welcome back to Together in Mission, the Fisher House Journey. I'm Larry O'Connor, and we're talking to J.P. Lane. J.P.'s been telling us the story of his devastating combat injury at the hands of a diabolical IED left by the Taliban. J.P., you were just talking about how during your recovery you were on the brink of ending your own life, and it was the staff at the Fisher House and the family atmosphere there that brought you back from the brink. And now you're sharing your message with other soldiers, other survivors of the war.
1: If there's someone going through something, no matter, everyone is going through something in life. It may not be a 200-pound IED like I faced, but to them it may feel like a 200-pound IED. And my life goal is to lift people out of that explosion in their life. My faith, my family and my friends and those who I put in my circle, everybody has helped. And I'm just so grateful that I need to give every day the 122% so that I can help someone else.
0: I mean, talk about getting your life back together. You're remarried.
1: I was actually done with whole like relationships. I'm like, I'm done with this nonsense. I'm not doing it. And then I heard a pastor say, pray specifics. I'm like, you know what? I'm going to try that, actually. So I prayed to meet my future wife at the gym because I don't want to force her to work out with me. I want her to have curly hair because I dig that. And I want her to have a strong relationship with the Lord. And a week later, she shows up at my gym.
0: If you want to hear more about J.P. Lane's story, check out his book. It's called Walking Again. And obviously, it's about a whole lot more than just getting back up on those prosthetic legs and walking. It sounds like it's walking is a metaphor for a whole lot that you've been able to heal. J.P., when you were staying at Fisher House for all this rehab, tell me about the other service members and their families and what they were going through, because you were all living together under the same roof. How important was it for you to have them in your life at that time?
1: For those of us in that state, that mental state, we would hear things like, oh, you're going to be all right, soldier. You're going to be able to get through this, all this stuff from people with all their limbs. And the last thing we want to hear is somebody telling us with all their limbs that we're going to be okay without our limbs. Like, they don't know. But in reality, it was nice to have our brothers and sisters in arms converse about what, hey, how are you feeling? What pain are you going through? How can we get through this together? And those friendships have lasted forever. I have one of my buddies, his name's Jason. He's my leg twin. We called each other when we were going through therapy because we have the exact same amputation, which is rare. Yeah, conversing with them, and then later on coming out of the negative mindset that I was in, I realized, like, honestly, it was good for everybody to be a part of that growth.
0: And now, JP, you're a huge athlete with the Warrior Games and the Invictus Games. You've used this as part of your new mission, your new rehabilitation, to give yourself a new challenge because, well, you're a warrior after all. And, of course, Fisher House is a huge part of the Warrior Games as well.
1: They are a huge part of that, which is so awesome. Not only to just have them sponsor warriors after the, not just during the injury and the healing process and all that, but to continue the sponsorship and continue the love afterwards, that's huge. It literally is super cool to get to see all of my Fisher House family at the Warrior Games when I get to go and stuff. Again, this year I participated for Team Army again, and just seeing them was just, it's just always awesome. It encourages me to go out there and kick butt. And this year we did that. I brought home 6 gold medals. We brought a wheelchair basketball team that just had so much fun, took gold. We brought a seated volleyball team that had too much fun and took gold. And then our rugby team, we had enough fun to get second place. So it was awesome.
0: J.P. Lane, unbelievable. Thank you for, I mean, you're still serving your country, telling your story, inspiring people, and bringing home the gold. Thank you, J.P. Lane, for sharing your Fisher House journey with us, and happy Thanksgiving. Coming up, we've got a lot more here on Together in Mission, the Fisher House journey. So keep it right here from your nation's capital, Washington, D.C. I'm Larry O'Connor.

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0: You're listening to Together in Mission, The Fisher House Journey, a special Thanksgiving program brought to you by this radio station and the Fisher House Foundation. I'm Larry O'Connor from Washington, D.C., and I'm proud to welcome Bea Schroeder to the program. She's going to tell us about her husband, Marty. He's a Purple Heart recipient from the Vietnam War era. Is that right, Bea?
1: Yes, he is. He's definitely a hero. When I first met him, and he was very tough, I was literally even scared of him. But God said that man needs somebody to love him. So fell in love with him. We're married 54 years, and it's been wonderful. He's made such a difference in veterans' lives because probably a lot being in Vietnam made him a tough person. And he took veterans in who was having a hard time trying to get their lives straightened together. He built a memorial in Lords Valley, PA. He brought the World War II veterans from Lords Valley, PA to see their memorial in Washington, D.C.
0: Wow.
1: He brought a World War II veteran to the doctors, even though his family wanted to, but he wanted Marty. He had some bond with my husband. And I can just go on and on. But I tell you, Fisher House changed my life. I didn't know anything about Fisher House.
0: Well, why don't you tell me what happened that you needed Fisher House?
1: Okay. All of a sudden, I saw that he started walking funny. Now, he's had a lot of wounds. And all of a sudden, I see that he was running and he couldn't stop. Went to Charleston, VA after other different x-rays and stuff. And they told me he had water on the brain. And I did not know anything about hydrocephalus at all. I got home. We didn't 2-hour ride home. Didn't say anything to each other because we didn't know what it was. What does that mean? The next day I got on the phone and called everybody I knew. And they says, no, they could put a shunt in. So make a long story short, the VA contacted me and we knew there was hope. From there, you go through life and you read newspapers and watch TV and you watch different circumstances people go through and you say to yourself, well, you know what? If it was me, I would have done it a different way. Well, I found out because of what happened. Your body tells you differently. You don't know what your body's going to do. So they scheduled the surgery and I thought I was strong. I thought, just a lot of positives, a lot of prayers. And I'm like, nope, everything's going to be good, you know. And we got there and he said to the doctor, I'm really scared. And the doctor, he was an angel. He said, you protected this country. So I'm here to protect you and I'm going to take good care of you. And those words I'll never forget. I'll never forget. He was so excellent. So he scheduled the operation, which I believe entailed 3 different surgeons. That's how great they are because of all his wounds in from Vietnam. They weren't sure. They wanted to make sure if there was a problem or complications, there would be somebody to be there. So I was so grateful for that. And I found out later on during the surgery, they didn't have to do it the hard way. I mean, it was hard, but they didn't have all the complications they expected. And they all just put their thumbs up like, wow, we did it. We, you know, we don't have to do this other thing. So it was early that day. I couldn't sleep all night. And I talked to the doctors before the operation and I thanked them. And I said, please take care of my husband. I said, he's not just a person. He's a veteran. He's my hero. He saved so many lives. And I just wanted to make sure they know that he's not a number, which I don't think they thought that, but I just needed to say that to them, you know. Surgery started and time went on and on and on. And it passed the time that they said it would take. And I really, oh, my gosh, I started to feel something I never felt before. I felt scared.

0: The shunt is in the head, and he had all the tubes and apparatus that was on him. Well, I stayed there till dark, and I was mentally and physically exhausted and so fatigued. I left, and the VA gave me the address for the Fisher House. And again, I didn't know nothing about Fisher House. They gave me the address, and I tried to put it on my phone, but I was crying and my hands were shaking so bad because I don't know the outcome with my husband. He just looks so bad, and not my husband, my strong husband. So I put in an address, wasn't sure if it was right or not, but I got there and I don't even remember how I got there. So I parked the car and I went to the building and I rang the bell there and a lady came out. She just gave me such a warm welcome and she brought me to a living room type atmosphere. I remember the couch being so comfortable and she started telling me all the information about the premises, what they had to offer.
1: Tell me some of the things she told you when she said, here's what you get with Fisher House, because you've never been there before. First of all, by the way, how beautiful was the home?
0: Oh my gosh, I felt like a princess. To be honest, I honestly can say I don't remember what she told me because I couldn't comprehend. I was too emotionally upset. But I went upstairs. She brought me to the room, and oh my gosh, it felt like somebody was there for me. The room was unbelievably beautiful. A huge, top of the notch accessories. A card on the night table saying, "Don't quit your dreams." A note on the bed, and the note said, "Just a friendly note." Inside was, "Welcome to a comfortable bed and meals and a listening ear," and other warm words that meant the world to me. And again, that room, the bathroom, oh my gosh, I never ever thought something like that again because I didn't know anything about Fisher House. Then I said, wow, somebody's here taking care of me. And I needed that because I was, oh my gosh, I never want to go through that again. When I got to the room, I was so thankful just to see everything and the little notes and a gift bag on the chair. Didn't know what was in the gift bag, had no idea. And I just cried and I thank God for Fisher House and thank God just for doing this because I couldn't even imagine at that state being in a hotel room. Well, after I stopped crying, I went and got composed and I went downstairs to get my great cup of coffee. And I went into the living room area and there I met a wonderful, amazing veteran who volunteered there as well as the VA in Charleston. And we talked and talked. I enjoyed his company so very much. We had wonderful stories. And it probably took my mind off of everything else for a little bit. I guess he saw how exhausted I was and he says, well, I gotta go. And I'm like, I'm sorry. I says, I don't mean to take up your time. I says, I'm sure you have other obligations. And he says, no, you just go upstairs and get some rest. So I was so grateful for that man because I needed to hear somebody talk and I needed for me to vent. I went back to the room and I fell asleep. And the alarm went off, and I took a shower and I grabbed the gift bag that was on the chair and I programmed my GPS to get back to the hospital again because, again, I don't even remember how I got there the night before. Well, I got to the hospital and my husband was still sleeping and, again, not even recognizing him with everything that was going on. And I held his hand, and time went by and by, and I just said, oh, I got to get some fresh air. So I went down to my car, which I could not believe. They gave me a parking, one of their placard, to a designated spot just for Fisher House guest, which was right by the emergency room. I mean, right there in the front. And I went in my car and I cried again. And I looked over and I saw that gift bag that I brought downstairs that they gave me. I had no idea what was in it. So I saw something furry-like, and it was blue, and I reached over and I pulled it out, and it was a blanket. And I covered myself with that blanket. And the feeling I had was as if somebody was there taking care of me. It's just like what I really needed. And I said to myself, gosh, Fisher House thought of everything. And so I went back up.

0: upstairs. Eventually, his vitals were becoming normal. And my husband woke up, and I was so blessed that he was feeling okay. And the whole afternoon, I just thanked God, and I thanked all the doctors and nurses. And nighttime set in, and I said, oh, let me get back to the Fisher House because I'm still very exhausted. I know I wasn't eating right. I was too tired to eat. Programmed the GPS to go back to the Fisher House. And when I arrived, I forgot how she told me how to get back into the building because when she gave me all those instructions, I was still so upset about my husband. I didn't comprehend anything. Oh my God, I walk up to the door and here's a volunteer. She sees me and opens up the door. So I said, gosh, everything is going right. So I went upstairs and freshened up and went back downstairs for coffee. And I could not believe their kitchen. They had any food and drinks and coffee, all different varieties that you could think of. I just felt like somebody's there for me, you know, somebody is there for me. I mean, they thought of even wash machines and dryers, and I couldn't believe it. You know, I didn't use it, but still, for them to even think of that, I could never, ever, ever thank Fisher House for everything that a person could possibly use because those little touches, as small or as great as they are, no one knows what a person is going through. And I was blessed that Fisher Howe was there going
1: Now,
0: through
1: how
0: this
1: long,
0: journey with me.
1: B, how long did you have to stay at Fisher House for Marty's procedure and recovery?
0: Okay, I think I was there 3 or 4 days, I think. And when I got home, I turned around and I said, I just have to thank them because I honestly don't know what kind of frame of mind I would have been in. I couldn't picture myself again in a hotel room with nobody to talk to, nobody to vent, no food, no coffee, no little inspiring notes. Again, they thought of everything. And I am not a Facebook person, but I do put stuff down there for patriotism. Anything that's related to a veteran, I post because these men are heroes. And the Fisher House, oh my gosh, do they take care of you? And it brings me happy tears just talking about it. So,
1: What an amazing story. And B, how's Marty doing? How's your hero doing?
0: oh, God bless him. He's still such an inspiration to people because he couldn't walk afterward. It was a long recovery. And he uses a walker. But the amazing story is, you know, like I said, he couldn't walk, and I had to show him how to walk little at a time, little at a time. And we across the street from us is a lake. And so eventually he was able to use a walker, and we would walk around the lake. And now he's really walking pretty good with the walker. And this one guy a couple of months ago came over, and he's pointing his finger at my husband. And I'm like, what in the world is this about? And he turned around, he goes, I saw you when you couldn't even walk. He goes, look at you now. He says, I prayed to God that I'm never in your shoes, but if I am, I'm going to say to myself, if that guy could do it, I can do it. So he said, you inspired so many people. And of course, there's houses around the lake, so everybody sees us, and a lot of encouraging words. And I am so thankful to God for the Fisher House and probably saved my sanity so I could be a good provider. So,
1: Well, that's what Fisher House is all about. They take care of you so you can take care of your hero. Did you ever tell Marty about what you were going through and what Fisher House did for you?
0: he heard the letter I wrote to Fisher House, and he says, "Hun, I'm so proud of you." And I says, "I can only do it because of Fisher House, hun." I says, "I don't know how I would have survived mentally or physically. I think I would have crumbled, or I don't know. I don't even want to think about that. And I'm so grateful for Fisher House. And that's why I wrote the letter to let them know like they made a difference."
1: B. Schroeder, thank you so much for sharing your incredible story with us. Give our best to Marty and wish him a happy Thanksgiving. Coming up, we're going to talk to Dave Coker, the president of Fisher House. I'm Larry O'Connor, and you're listening to Together in Mission, The Fisher House Journey.

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15: 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And now it's time to welcome Dave Coker, the president of Fisher House Foundation. Dave, you are a lucky man. I don't think I'm overstating the case. I think you get to work with the very best people our country has to offer.
16: Well, you know, I might tell the board that it's great leadership, but it's really who we serve. People have such a respect and admiration for the men, the women, the families who serve by their side, that they're simply looking for an opportunity to have a meaningful impact in their lives. And so often they can identify with the Fisher House mission. We have always said that a family's love is good medicine. It is the difference in how the healing process goes and how you regain your life following one of those periods when life happens to you.
15: David, earlier this hour, we heard from J.P. Lane, whose body was just devastated by an IED in Afghanistan. This is a tough guy. And he was brought to tears thinking about one of the staff members at the Fisher House, the house manager who he thinks saved his life. We don't hear about the house managers as often as we should. Can you tell us about these great men and women and what they do at the Fisher House, what their role is?
16: Well, they have a calling. If you think about their role, they're the house mom, house dad, they're the interpreter. Just because somebody serves doesn't mean that their loved one or their parents knows a whole lot about the military. When you're going through the process, you know, number one, it's a stressful time. And so when you're under stress, your thought process doesn't work as quick as it would normally. And at the same time, you're learning a new language. When they say you've got to take the 2496 over and see top over at the pad, it's like, okay, I'm not sure what you just said, but can you break it down? There are times when you may be there supporting one of your children, and you have to choose between being there 24/7 and, oh, by the way, my daughter's going to her prom, and can I be a part of that? One of the great things about Fisher House is our goal is that when somebody walks through the door of a Fisher House, they simply know that there are others who appreciate their service, who honor that service, and want to help them in their time of need. It is the manager who is our hands, they are our heart, and they are the ones that greet and welcome and embrace the challenges that every family is going to have. Even if you have people going through similar challenges, the way every individual responds is simply different. And so they've got to pick up the cues, they've got, you know, they are a tremendous resource to these people, because when they see them struggling, they know the other people in that medical center on that installation that can help. And one of the neat things about the houses is that the families serve the same role. The highlight of my job is getting to visit with some of the families as I go around to the different houses. And I remember showing up at Bethesda, and I got to meet two couples, both Marines, both stationed at embassies. One was in Africa, the other in Asia. They had gotten to the Fisher House within 2 weeks of each other. Both of the wives were going through treatment for breast cancer. And the way that that couple connected and shared that experience, a lifelong friendship was formed where it gave each other just that much more strength, that much more stability to face the challenges of the day. You can give that kind of a gift to somebody, you've had a very good day.
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1: From ABC News, I'm Brian Clark. Tens of thousands of people in Orange County, California remain under evacuation orders because of a potential chemical leak or explosion at a tank. That's been a challenge for some of the evacuees who have pets.
2: There were a few places that popped up, but they didn't allow to have pets, and I have my cat with me.
1: ABC's Alex Stone has more.
3: Crews with the Orange County Fire Authority working through the night to stop a massive chemical tank from exploding, checking to see if some pressure has been released in hopes of avoiding a worst-case scenario. This comes after a specialized team was able to get close enough to that 7,000-gallon tank full of hazardous liquid Saturday night, finding a crack. More than 50,000 residents evacuated.
1: Today, the nation honors those who gave their lives defending the country on Memorial Day as President Trump will lay a wreath at Arlington National Cemetery. On social media, he continues to defend a potential deal with Iran. ABC's Ian Panel has the latest from Tel Aviv.
4: President Trump now saying he's in no rush to reach a deal with Iran. Over the weekend, he first said a solution was largely negotiated. Trump now saying, I've informed my representatives not to rush into a deal. Both sides must take their time and get it right. And again, taking to social media this morning, saying the deal that he's proposing is much better than the one signed by President Obama. And this morning, a spokesman for Iran's foreign ministry echoing that, saying many of the issues have been dealt with, but that doesn't mean a signed agreement is imminent.
1: Pope Leo said today artificial intelligence is touching many areas of our lives, but in a new encyclical called for it to be tightly regulated.
5: Nuclear disarmament remains a service to peace and the dignity of the human family. In a similar sense, artificial intelligence now demands to be disarmed.
1: He cited the way it has changed the way people live and relate to one another. 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
1: The White House says the shooting at a security checkpoint on Saturday underscores the need for a secure site on the White House grounds, which President Trump says should be the new ballroom. ABC's Hannah Batah has more.
8: President Trump is using this latest incident to argue his controversial White House ballroom is necessary. And overnight, the Justice Department revealing just how secure the ballroom will be, saying the roof will include a drone port and key location for rooftop snipers who will protect the White House and the entire Washington, D.C. area and will be hermetically sealed.
1: The Ebola outbreak in the Democratic Republic of Congo continues. There are now more than 900 reported cases, and ABC medical correspondent Dr. Darian Sutton has more on U.S. safeguards.
9: The contagiousness of Ebola really comes into direct when you come into direct contact with the bodily fluids of someone who is infected, and people are typically only contagious when they are symptomatic. Now, here's the problem. This is affecting communities that are in dire need. They're already facing a crisis in not only limitations in healthcare, but also access and preventative equipment. And that is what's leading to the speed of the spread in Ebola in Africa right now.
1: It's an iconic finish to the Indianapolis 500, an iconic win for Felix Rosenqvist of Sweden, who won the race by 0.02 of a second.
10: That's the way I've always pictured it in my head for some reason.
1: It was the closest finish in the race's history. I'm Brian Clark, ABC News.
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3: 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A family's love is the best medicine of all. Since opening its first home in 1990, Fisher House has provided more than 12 million days of free lodging to over 500,000 families, saving them more than $650 million in out-of-pocket costs. And the mission continues to grow, with new houses underway in New York, Florida, Pennsylvania, and Puerto Rico, extending the reach of this remarkable legacy of healing and hope. On any given night, more than 1,400 families are resting under a Fisher House roof, together, close to the care their loved one needs, and surrounded by others who understand what service and sacrifice really mean. This year, we celebrate the 100th Fisher House. We also celebrate the families who have walked through those doors. Families of soldiers, sailors, airmen, Marines, and guardians who remind us that courage doesn't end when the battle is over. From your nation's capital, Washington, D.C., I'm Larry O'Connor. Welcome and happy Thanksgiving Day to those who serve, those who have served, and the families who stand beside them. This program is for you. Joey Parley was a correctional officer for the United States Army when he suffered a devastating motorcycle accident while stationed at Joint Base Lewis-McChord in Tacoma, Washington. His father, Matt, got that horrible phone call about his son. And what happened next is Matt and Joey Parley's Fisher House journey. Matt, let's start with Joey's journey into the military. Is this a Parley family tradition? Do you have a history with military service?
17: Larry, we come from a very long line of military, and my grandfather was a Pearl Harbor survivor. So he was Hawaiian by native. He had actually joined the Navy a few months before December of that year, went to San Diego, came back to Hawaii, and then, of course, experienced that. And so he was adamant, right, that that was part of our obligation to the country, that that's what we do. So my dad followed footsteps, joined the Navy, myself, my brother. And then when my sons were born and became of age, one went into the Marine Corps and one went into the Army.
3: Hold on. You're a Navy family. Where did you go wrong?
17: They thought the Navy was fluffy.
3: hey. Wow.
17: Right. So they both decided to be bigger and better. And in my eyes, they did a good job.
3: Yeah.
17: So good for them. Good for them. But we encourage it. We love it. We think that the families that we've met in the past are some of the hardest working and most tight knit. It's just a pleasure to be in that group and understanding the sacrifices that not only the military person gives, but the spouse. So.
3: And it was your soldier who ended up having some issues that led you to the Fisher House story.
17: It was. So Joey was my soldier. Joey had signed up as a correctional officer for the Army. And he was at Lewis McChord in Tacoma. And Joey opted on his very own to buy a motorcycle without at least letting mom and dad know. And unfortunately, 3 days after he's had that motorcycle, and unfortunately, he had all of his safety equipment. He had his helmet on. He had reflectors. He had gloves. He had boots. But unfortunately, he was hit by a drunk driver. And it wasn't a good outcome, Larry. It was he was hit internally. Most of the arteries and vessels and organs were severed waist down. Because of that, we had received a phone call. We live in Austin, and he was in Tacoma, Washington. And it was on May 22nd of 2022. And it was more of the call that, hey, you need to come out.
18: It was a drop everything and get here.
17: We're not sure he'll be around. You need to hurry up and make it happen. And so we caught the next flight from Austin to Seattle. I need to tell you that there was a lot of people whose effort made this not only possible, but livable. It's hard to stand up and move forward in a case like this, not knowing what the outcome will be. But I will tell you that everyone in the Army that touched us emotionally, physically, mentally, were as supportive as they possibly could be. In fact, there was a one young lady, Captain Gary was her name, that was Joey's commander. And she is the one who was tasked with the phone call in the beginning. But she met us in Seattle and really held our hand through the entire ordeal, start to finish. And a part of that, Larry, is what we're here today for, was that, you know, we dropped everything and just went out there, not knowing where we're staying, what we were going to do, and what the outcome would be. Captain Gary had mentioned the Fisher House in passing, and it just kind of went above our head. We had gotten there so late that first day that we went to the hospital, saw Joey, spent time with him, and recognizing that, again, friends from the Army, from his platoon, friends from his squad, were all sitting in the waiting room and sitting in the ICU with him, wow, keeping guard of their friend.
18: Yeah.
17: And this was nothing that Captain Gary had orchestrated. These were guys that had raised their hand and said, we want to do this. And so
18: the brotherhood.
17: It's right.
18: Did they brief you on the extent of the injuries at that point? Did they have a good idea of how serious it was?
17: You just never understand it until you see it. Again, everything below his waist had been cut inside and severed. And he actually used 34 units of blood from the hospital. And Larry, the hospital carries about 40 units. And he used the majority of them that night. And, you know, the surgeon was an artist. I will tell you that. He did immediately what he needed to do to save Joey's life. And that was to put a colostomy bag in place to allow him to go back in and stop bleeding where he needed to. They had told us the condition. Again, you never know what to expect until you see it. Initially, Joey was in Tacoma General. And so he was there about 5 to 7 days in a coma. And as he started waking up, he was then transferred to Madigan Hospital, which is on site, LBJM, the base. Captain Gary was with us that entire transition. We went from the ICU at Tacoma General to the emergency room ICU at Madigan. And we're reintroduced now to new doctors, new nurses who were as passionate, sensitive, and truly courteous as any other doctor or team that we've seen.
18: And at this point, are you staying in a hotel and you're sort of bouncing back and forth to the hospital and probably having to go on to base as well, even before he got transferred to the base?
17: Right? Very much so. And great question. And so, you know, we had dropped everything that Sunday that we got the call and went straight out. We got there late and we booked a hotel at the Holiday Inn, which was near Tacoma General. And at that point in time, we're not really even looking at finances. We're not looking at anything, right? Just whatever it took to get there. Really, after about the first day or two, Captain Gary had leaned in and again had mentioned the Fisher House. And she said, I have your room in the Fisher House. You're all set up. It's on base. When your soldier gets transferred to Madigan, it will make your life so much easier. And so we don't understand that, right? Because I didn't know what the Fisher House was. So we got transferred to Madigan. We were introduced to the Fisher House. So Captain Gary walked us there. I say walked us there, Larry. It's 500 feet from the hospital. 500 feet. I mean, I could be in Joey's room in 2 minutes.
18: Yeah.
17: or I could be sound asleep in 2 minutes. Whatever time I had was used really either sleeping or seeing Joey. With it being so close, it was just fantastic. Now, not only the distance, but after we met the staff of the house, you know, there were a few ladies that had run this house specifically, and one, her name was Vatanya Garcia. She walked us through the room, walked us through the restrooms, right? You have your own private room, a private restroom. And I travel a lot for business, and I'm really picky. I'm picky. But the structure, the cleanliness, the overall presentation of this Fisher House was a family-oriented type location where you had your own room, your own shower and restroom, but you had a common area for a TV room, a common area for a kitchen, common area for a library. If your family had young children with you, there was an area for them to play. And all in all, it was a one-stop shop, if you will. When the Fisher House had explained to us that, listen, it's not just the room. We also have these refrigerators that are stocked for you. If there's a special request or something that you need or a dietary need, let us know, and we'll do our best to get it there for you. And so, Larry, we talked about the 2 minutes having to go back and forth to the hospital room or to the Fisher House, and sometimes that's all you get. You may get 10 minutes to get something to eat, to run back before another procedure or process with your soldier. And the Fisher House just really gave us that opportunity to do that. We had no worries. We had no financial worries. I have another house in Austin that I had more children at, uh-huh, that was still trying to function in a normal fashion while, yeah, my wife and I were in Tacoma. And the Fisher House just kind of sat us down and reassured us that, hey, this is gratis. This is, you know, a lot, yeah, of people have come together to make this happen, not only for you, but for everyone else in this house. And again, the house probably housed 12 families at full capacity.
18: And again, it's not some, you know, military barracks. It's not some bunk, as you described it. This is a multi-family home with the one giant common kitchen, all those families interacting with each other in this home that's like, it's top of the line. They put the best of the best in the furnishings in this place.
17: No argument at all. The kitchen was one that you would see on HGTV or something. The big Viking refrigerators, the islands were, you know, nice granite. They had top of the line appliances, every kitchen utensil you could possibly need. And you had kind of hit it on the head that with the other families there, there's a lot of interaction going on. The interaction does a number of things. It one, puts you at ease because it helps you understand that you're not the only person or family who's going through an ordeal like this. In some cases, it actually gives you a better perspective because sadly it's not as bad off as somebody else's, and it helps put you in place that my child's alive, I have a place to stay, and some other families there didn't really have that outcome. We have the opportunity still, and again, this was 3 years ago that this happened to us, but we're still in touch with two or three of the families that we had met during that time frame. They were there for other issues within their families. One was cancer, one was a very similar physical condition that my son had with the colostomy bag. And so it was a young active duty Air Force person from Alaska that was flown down to Tacoma for follow-up surgeries. And he did a wonderful job of sitting with my son, walking him through what a colostomy bag is, how it works, what not to worry about, that at the end of the day, you're as normal as the guy next to you. And it's simply something that is there to help you live your life. And so we've met all these wonderful families. Larry, the one thing I didn't mention was that besides that, there's groups that donate things to the Fisher House. And what I mean is that there's always, at this location, there were always freshly knitted blankets, scarves. If you get chilly, right, you can take this blanket. And they're meant for you to take with you.
18: It's Tacoma. Yeah.
17: Right?
18: It's fall and winter is not warm. Yeah.
17: It is not warm. It's rainy, miserable. And when you start even experiencing a part of that, you know, here's a group of people who's doing this for people they've never met and will never meet.
18: Yeah.
17: And so we still have a blanket or two from there as well that help keep us comfortable or warm, at least in Joey's room, while we were there. Now, Larry, we were there almost 2.5 months. before. It was in a good place where we can kind of stop coming up as a tag team, my wife and I. And that whole time we were in the Fisher House.
18: All right, hold that thought right there, Matt Parley, because you've already told us about the generosity of Fisher House and how you were able to be comforted while you were caring for Joey during his recovery. But it sounds like there's more to this story, and we want to hear about how Joey's doing now. So we'll be right back. Keep it here. This is a special Thanksgiving program brought to you by this radio station and Fisher House Foundation. 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I'm Larry O'Connor from your nation's capital.
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0: The interstate is backed up this morning due to an accident.
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18: You're listening to Together in Mission, The Fisher House Journey. I'm Larry O'Connor, and we're speaking with Matt Parley, who's telling us the story about his son, Joey, a soldier who was in a devastating motorcycle accident. He had to fly up back and forth from his home in Austin to the base in Tacoma, Washington, to care for his son while he was going through rehabilitation. And Matt, you were just telling us about the incredibly comfortable Fisher House you stayed in during this entire rehabilitation for your son. But those trips back and forth from Austin, how did you swing that?
17: We were able to take advantage of a program called Hero Miles. And so for the transportation, predominantly for Beth and myself to go home and back and care for, you know, our children at the other house and come back to Tacoma, Hero Miles offered us the free vouchers for these flights. Now you're looking at housing is taken care of, food is taken care of, flights are taken care of. There's nothing other than my child that I had to worry about.
18: That's the key. Yeah. No need for mom and dad to stress out about anything other than the one thing that should be your focus. In this case, your baby boy.
17: And there was never a question like, are you guys leaving tomorrow or next week? They were always so pleasant to see us. And every morning that we would bump into the staff at the Fisher House, it was friendly smiles. It was, hey, here's what we got going on this weekend. If you're in town, here's this, here's that. Is there anything that you need that you're not getting from us?
18: Did you get a good idea, or did they sort of give you a sense of what this is going to look like for his life on the other side of this devastating accident?
17: So we talked earlier about the colostomy bag. And again, that was really the surgeon, or the artist, I really like to call him, his attempt to make sure that he could save Joey's life. He reassured us that the colostomy bag was temporary, that it would be about a year. Until he could get that reversed. He ended up getting out of the Army about a year ago and enrolled into the University of Colorado in Colorado Springs, where he is today. And he should be graduating by May of next year. And Larry, the other fantastic story about this is that during the event that initially occurred, my wife had reached out to Joey's girlfriend or old girlfriend. We weren't too involved in that because we didn't want to be, you know, those parents. But just to let her know that if Joey was to be returning a call, he won't be returning a call for a little while. He's in a coma. Ever since that phone call my wife made to Robin, Robin has been literally by his side to the point that November 15th, they're getting married.
18: Oh, and amazing.
17: Right? So it's all because of this accident that we've been exposed to the Fisher House, to an incredible set of doctors and nurses, to this wonderful person who has made it her objective, right, to be a part of my son's life and care for him going through life. And I'll tell you, we didn't have worries, Larry. And there was one day, I told you earlier, I had traveled a lot, and I still do. I travel quite a bit. And I put a pen to paper just to see what is this Fisher House really helping me with? So we took the number of days we were there in Tacoma and in San Antonio as well. We took the flights that were given to us through Hero Miles, the food. And again, it's not TV dinners. It's whatever you need and want. It's steaks. Yeah. It's pork chops. It's a nice, healthy meal to make sure that you're the best you can be to help your individual out. But through all of those calculations and days and flights, we've estimated that the Fisher House and the Hero Miles program has saved us about $25,000.
18: Wow.
17: Money that we didn't have. and certainly didn't have it to account for something like this.
18: And that is why Fisher House does what Fisher House does. What an incredible story. I'm so glad that Joey is recovered and about to get married. Matt Parley, happy Thanksgiving to you. And please share the same sentiments to Joey and your whole family. Thank you for sharing your Fisher House story with us today. I'm Larry O'Connor. We've got more to come. Keep it right here. Together in Mission, the Fisher House Journey.
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0: 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From your nation's capital, Washington, D.C., I'm Larry O'Connor. And I'm proud to welcome Carnell Martin of the United States Marine Corps. He's in Oceanside, California, just south of Camp Pendleton, where I suspect he spent quite a bit of time as a Marine. Carnell, tell us your story. First of all, did you always want to be a Marine?
1: Not always. I grew up, my father was in the Army. We traveled around a little bit growing up in the Army community. And I got in high school, and the Army recruiter always, they wanted the athletes. They wanted the athletes to join the Army. And I wasn't interested in any military at all. I was a sports guy. I played football. I want to go to school, play football. That got derailed. My football career got derailed in high school early. My 12th grade year, first quarter, first game of the season, I broke my ankle. I didn't know what I wanted to do after that, because that was my first injury, and it just mentally took me out. Long story short, I didn't know anything about the Marines, and I met a friend who said, you ever thought about joining the Marines? I'm like, what's the Marines? What is this? Like, yeah, we're the baddest, we're the toughest, whatever. So long story short, I ended up joining the Marines right out of high school and served over 30 years as a Marine.
0: Well, and you rose up to the rank of Master Gunnery Sergeant. That's some serious badassery right there.
1: That's correct. Master Gunnery Sergeant, you never leave your MOS. You're always in that MOS. You're the duty expert. You're the man that your officers go to for senior enlisted advising. And that's what I did. I advised and got troops ready for combat. And we went over and kicked some butt wherever we went. It was good times.
0: And then you had an injury. Tell us about that. What happened?
1: Yes. As a Marine, we all know with deployments come the possibilities of injuries and the ultimate sacrifice to many of my brothers and sisters. 2003, I sustained my first combat injury with the initial invasion into Baghdad. I was, my vehicle was blown up, and thank God my vehicle stayed intact, but everyone inside suffered multiple injuries. My injury was a traumatic brain injury. Back then, we didn't know what traumatic brain injuries were until years later, that is a form of a brain concussion that's so severe that it really debilitate your cognitive, your thinking, your processing over time, and it gets worse if it's not taken care of immediately. Mine wasn't taken care of immediately because we didn't know what it was. So I got back in the fight after we landed into Saddam Palace. And I was throwing up, vomiting, dizzy, lightheaded, but I was happy to be alive. A year later, we found out it was a traumatic brain injury. And then fast forward, I deployed again 6 months later, right into Iraq with that severe injury, still pushing on and still training and leading Marines. And then over time, more deployments and more concussion effects. And then 2003, all the way to 2013, I was still in the fight. My injuries caught up to me where my command basically said, Master Gunns, we need to get you help. There is some decline in your performance. Medically retired 2016.
0: After those kind of combat wounds and how you kept going back and kept, fighting the fight and deploying with that underlying issue, that, first of all, thank God that doesn't happen anymore. I've been studying this and researching it. The advanced knowledge that we have now about these traumatic brain injuries and what the VA and the military has been able to do with their hospitals, and you've got facilities that are designed just for treating these. Thank goodness, they're on top of it now. But at the time, you must have, first of all, it was debilitating for you to be able to try to function and do your job at the highest level. But also,

0: to get into it. And sadly, that ends up making it worse.
1: Making it worse. Exactly. I would tell all Marines now, hey, go get the help you need and get better, get fixed, and get back into the fight as you recover or feel fit to serve. So.
0: And now you're getting the medical attention that you need. Tell me about what that healing process is like and what you had to go through to sort of, you know, repair.
1: Multiple doctors, from mental to physical, all the aspect of basically a full body reform, from walking to talking to finding the stress outlets to the pain that comes with it, the back pain, the knee pain. It's just been a gauntlet of a medical appointments throughout the years, and you have to find your I guess what works for you. It's almost like you're managing your symptoms. You're your own advocate on who or what supports you. You know, because it's so much out there that
0: right.
1: You know, with the medication, it can, you know, you're doubling on medication. It can be side effects. You know, you got to be your own advocate, because some doctors, you know, they want to take care of you, but they're also they're human, and sometimes you got to do your own research on that. So, but in the whole process, it's been great. I'm able to think clearly. The stress is subsiding. My balance, my focus, it's a lot better. So I thank God every day for our doctors, our military doctors. And so
0: how many deployments over those 10 years, 2003 to 2013?
1: 2003 to seven after that.
0: Seven. All Iraq, or you get to go to play in Afghanistan?
1: All Iraq, Afghan twice.
0: Okay. Yes. And I want to go back. Did I miss something? Were you hanging out in Saddam's palace there?
1: Oh yes, it was a sight to see. He had a well fortified position. He couldn't sustain our bombardment of ammunition coming in, but it was well constructed. All the fine floors are made of marble. His ceilings are made of gold. And
0: well, you know, I'll never forget those images of our Marines and our soldiers going into Saddam's palace. And you looked like you knew that you were part of history there. That must have been, you know, kid from L.A. County. Now you're walking around in Baghdad at this guy's palace. What a moment. You were part of history.
1: It was. Yeah. I still sit back and just sometimes thank our military for who we are and some of the things we've done for our country, our nation.
0: So after seven deployments and your initial combat injury that went undiagnosed, really, your traumatic brain injury, it was time to now, as I said before, sort of go into healing process and repair from all of that. In comes the Invictus Games, or maybe I'm jumping ahead, but I know that the Invictus Games has been a big part of sort of harnessing your competitiveness, that same warrior ethos we were talking about, but focusing it now on these competitive sports. When did this become part of your therapy?
1: Yes, it all started when I received the news that I was unable to stay in my active duty unit, and I was transferred to Wounded Warrior Battalion. That's where we go and recover as. But that's where I found adaptive sports. I never knew, you know, anything existed like that in the military, where you go and use sports as a recovery. And I got introduced to the Warrior Games in 2014. That's when I became really connected with the adapted world. I'm like, wow, I can still compete. I can still stay in a fight with my Marines and compete against, you know, other services and other nations. Hey, sign me up. I'm in here. So it took me 4 years to get to my first Invictus game. Because it's a process. We had other guys in front of me that were more well in tune with the sports of adaptive sports, and it's a process. You just don't go to Invictus game. You have to earn your way, per se, for most of us. And I earned my way around my fourth year to Invictus games.
0: for our listeners who might not know, and that they may have a familiarity or they've seen pictures or videos or news stories about the adaptive sports, tell us

0: about the Invictus games in particular? What sets them apart?
1: Invictus game, it's not only your top athlete, but it's athletes that need this platform to define a new why they get up every morning, why they do the things that motivates them. And Invictus bring the whole community around the world together to compete as friendlies, but also a competition. And it gives us that fight again. It gives us that knowing that we can do, even though we're not the athlete we were when we were running around in high school, but it gives that competitive nature to us, for us as well. And it also brings the community together. I mean, it's nothing like being in a fierce competition with your brothers and sisters again. A lot of times, the veterans or the active duty members are away from their regular units or regular families. And it just brings everyone together again as a family, as a whole. I would tell any veteran out there that if you never competed in an Invictus game, find your local military units and get involved, and you can do the things that you thought you could as an athlete. We had many Invictus athletes go on to be Paralympians. We have Invictus teammates that's competing around the world today as I speak. So as a whole, it's bringing those service members together again as a unit and also as an active individual.
0: Can you tell me how competing in these sports helped you with healing and repairing from your traumatic brain injury? I mean, what?
1: It changed my life in so many ways. It's given me a platform to talk to people like you, Larry, to share my story, not only in Invictus, but as a Marine, because a lot of times we see things on the news, but you know, but coming from the source is so impacting. And that's what Invictus has given me. It's given me a family. Prime example, 2022, my wife and family was not able to come to Invictus game, and the Invictus and the Fisher House staff was my family, you know, and it made me so much more relaxed being there, knowing that I had support in them. But not only that, it has given me a reason to give back. It has given me a reason to live again, to be active again. And foremost, it'll give me a community of support. And that support is also supporting others who may not have the means or the resources to go to Invictus, but I can go out there and maybe help train them or teach them a new sport that they no other way would be able to compete in adaptive sports. So it's given me a huge platform, but most of all, a family again. Yeah.
0: I've talked to the people at Fisher House, and they embrace adaptive sports and the Warrior Games, the Invictus Games, because of that. You know, they want to embrace the idea that they're there for the entire healing process for our troops, not just what happens in the hospital room or the physical therapy room, but really throughout your life after the military.
1: That's so absolutely true, Larry. I met hundreds of athletes, and they say the same thing, and we all say the same thing. This program, the Warrior Games, Invictus Game, Fisher House, it's a connection to saving lives, and it's so important that we continue to have Fisher House part of Invictus Games and bringing those families together and healing together, because it's not only just an athlete that heals, the family heals as well.
0: Master Gunnery Sergeant Carnell Martin, thank you so much for your service, and thank you for sharing your story with us today. Keep fighting out there. Keep winning the gold for America. Coming up, Dave Coker, the president of Fisher House Foundation. 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From your nation's capital, I'm Larry O'Connell.
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0: 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Happy Thanksgiving. 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And now it's time to welcome Dave Coker, the president of Fisher House Foundation. David, we've heard quite a bit today about the Warrior Games and how important adaptive sports have been to the healing process. Tell me about why that's so important for Fisher House to participate in Warrior Games, Invictus Games, and all of the adaptive sports. It seems like it's a godsend for these warriors to give them a new mission and new competition. They're pretty competitive, these guys.
1: Oh, it makes such a difference. We've learned a lot from the people who've graced our houses. And if you go back to the early days of the global war on terror, you know, so often the doctors were concerned about treating the symptoms, and they would give so many a cocktail of drugs that would take away the pain and help them to a point, but it was almost like they went into a state of simply existing, and they were there but not completely there. And what we found was so often it was sport that got them to living again. They could go around the track once and do it in a certain time. And the next day they do it, they would do it a little bit faster, and that they could see their progress. They could see their success. And that success was not simply in sports. It went into other areas of their life. It made their relationships better. It gave them an opportunity to communicate, start living again. For so many who served in our military, it is sports that gets them living again, but there are others. It could be art. It could be music. The important thing is to find the passion that gets you to living again. So often, isolation is the enemy, and that's one of the great things about Fisher House is that you're with others, and you're not alone. And with sports, especially with the team sports, you're successful because you start communicating. You encourage each other. Being a part of the Warrior Games and the Invictus Games gives people an opportunity to not only compete and connect with others, but it lets the family see how far their loved ones have come. You know, when you're training for something like that, it's many times you go off and you're with the other competitors who were honing their skills, but participation in the games and having the family and friends there gives the family a chance to see how far their loved one has come, to cheer them on, to see that competitive spirit and the smiles that come. One of my favorite things with the awards is when, I had the opportunity to present medals in swimming, and the competitors come from the swimming pool. Their young child ran up to him and gave a good hug, and then he headed off with the other folks who won, grunted a little, and then was ready to receive his award. And it's just the best of both worlds.
0: And there's something about that competitive spirit that they have that they can now, you know, channel it instead of on the battlefield or whatever their mission was in the military, to now focus on this new mission.
1: It starts with sports, but then they realize, I was successful here. Maybe there are other areas I can be successful in. And so they take that into their next career. They take that into being playing a larger role in their family and finding themselves again.
0: Dave Coker, president of the Fisher House Foundation. 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This is Together in Mission, the Fisher House Journey. 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
1: From ABC News, I'm Brian Clark. The Nation today honoring those who gave their lives defending the country.
2: The ceremony that you are about to witness is the changing of the guard.
1: The changing of the guard of the Tomb of the Unknown at Arlington National Cemetery, where President Trump will lay a wreath. Earlier today on social media, the president said the deal he's negotiating with Iran is the opposite of the deal reached during the Obama administration. But so far, there's still no deal. And Secretary of State Marco Rubio said in India,
3: as the president said, he's not in a hurry. He's not going to make a bad deal. I mean, the president's not going to make a bad agreement. So let's see what happens. We're going to give diplomacy every chance to succeed before we explore the alternatives.
1: The first step of the deal would reopen the Strait of Hormuz and end the U.S. blockade. ABC's Ian Panel in Tel Aviv says
4: an Israeli official telling ABC News the emerging U.S.-Iran deal appears to be bad, and a source familiar with the situation saying there's serious concern and disappointment in the prime minister's office over the U.S. deal with Iran.
1: Pope Leo delivered a message today about artificial intelligence, which he says is changing our world and needs better regulation.
5: I hear very troubling accounts of algorithms that can block access to healthcare, employment, and security on the basis of data tainted by prejudice and injustice.
1: First responders in Southern California continue their work to try to stop an overheated, pressured, and bulging tank filled with a toxic chemical from exploding in Orange County, says ABC's Alex Stone.
6: I'm scared because I don't know what's going to happen.
7: More than 50,000 residents evacuated. Even short-term exposure to the highly volatile chemical inside methylmethylcrylate could cause skin and eye irritation and breathing problems. The tank located near major attractions, including Angel Stadium. Los Angeles Angels played their game there last night despite the ongoing scare.
1: You're listening to ABC News.
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1: The end of the holiday weekend means a holiday travel rush home, and ABC Transportation correspondent Gio Benitez says that applies both on the roads and in the air.
10: We saw these security lines at airports across the country that were just packed. It was yet another record travel weekend. TSA says it will screen more than 18 million people between last Thursday and this Wednesday, kicking off a busy summer, as you can imagine.
1: Russia carried out its largest missile attack on Ukraine this year, and European countries are now watching Belarus to see how much support it gives to this phase of Russia's invasion. Last week, the countries held joint nuclear drills. French President Emmanuel Macron spoke by phone with Belarus's president on Sunday for the first time since the war began more than 4 years ago. Elected officials in Ponca City, Oklahoma, say they're going to get to the bottom of a mystery that has residents checking the bottom of their feet, and not for the first time, says ABC's Jim Ryan.
11: On nearly every outdoor surface in the town north of Oklahoma City, the black powder is unavoidable.
12: We've gone to pick up our granddaughter from school, and she looks like she's come out of a coal mine playing on the playground.
11: Travis Kirby used to work at the Continental Carbon Company just south of town and says the soot is coming from there. The company paid $10.5 million in 2009 to settle a lawsuit related to the problem. This time, city officials and state regulators say they found no evidence of a link between Continental Carbon and the black dust in Ponca City. Jim Ryan, ABC News.
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22: 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A family's love is the best medicine of all. Since opening its first home in 1990, Fisher House has provided more than 12 million days of free lodging to over 500,000 families, saving them more than $650 million in out-of-pocket costs. And the mission continues to grow, with new houses underway in New York, Florida, Pennsylvania, and Puerto Rico, extending the reach of this remarkable legacy of healing and hope. On any given night, more than 1,400 families are resting under a Fisher House roof, together, close to the care their loved one needs, and surrounded by others who understand what service and sacrifice really mean. This year, we celebrate the 100th Fisher House. We also celebrate the families who have walked through those doors. Families of soldiers, sailors, airmen, Marines, and Guardians who remind us that courage doesn't end when the battle is over. From your nation's capital, Washington, D.C., I'm Larry O'Connor. Welcome and happy Thanksgiving Day to those who serve, those who have served, and the families who stand beside them. This program is for you. And now we turn to Jerome and Susie Spaulding. We're going to talk about your son, Adrian. He was an airman with the United States Air Force stationed at Joint Base Andrews in the nation's capital. That's a prime post. That's where Air Force One lands. So when did he decide to make the military his career?
23: He went to college, and then sometime through that time frame, I asked him a question. I said, can you see yourself doing what you're doing now, finishing and making a career out of it? And he kind of teetered a little bit. And I said, no problem. So I gave him some time. And then shortly thereafter, he says, I want to go into the Air Force. And I said, really? And he says, yes. So that's what made way for him to join the Air Force. And naturally, when you join the service initially, first, second year, you're still learning. So some things seem to be complicated, but as time went on, he grew to love that and wanted, really wishing that would have been his first obligation.
22: So Adrian is stationed at Andrews Air Force Base, and then you got that dreaded phone call. Let's talk about that phone call. What happened?
23: The phone call came quite early in the morning. I want to say 1:30 in the morning, and it was from a nurse, and she said Mr. Adrian Spaulding was in an accident. So right then and there, you know, your mind is kind of all over the place. And the first thing I asked was, is he going to be all right? And she said, yes, he has a broken arm and such as that.
24: It was a lot more than that.
23: Yes, but it's just trying to figure out and see from the other person's verbiage on what's actually going on. And we just knew right then and there, hey, we got to make a ride. We have to move, you know. As I understand, it was debris on the road on a curve.
0: Oh.
23: And it was two lanes going south, two lanes going north, a very small median in between. To the right was a guardrail with trees and a defileg going down. And as he starts to, I guess, turn left, not turning left, but leaning left, his decision was to go into oncoming traffic to the left, crossing the median, which was small, hit the debris, or go towards the guardrail where there was trees and then that fall off. So he instantly laid the bike down. And then that's when things happen. You know, you're grasping upon the throttle and the other handlebar. And laying down, the bike was heavy. So that falls upon his left leg.
0: Yeah.
23: And as the bike slid, the front tire going forward evened up with the rear tire. And then that's when the bike flipped.
0: Oh.
23: And once it flipped.
2: And it was a sign.
23: It threw him to a sign like a, you know, smaller signs, parking, no parking, things like that.
0: Yeah.
23: He hit that and bent that sign and then landed somewhat on the road and the grass prior to the guardrail. Fortunate enough, the state trooper called it in. They had a helo to come pick him up, a helicopter. And they said, well, the helicopter's taking too long. Next thing you know, an ambulance is on site. And then they evac'd him from there to the hospital in Virginia.
0: Yeah.
23: But he was there for a couple days to, I guess, kind of correlate his body to be stabilized.
0: So when you get down here so you can be with your son in the hospital, and then at what point did you sort of realize, oh, we got to have a place to sleep. We got to get some hotel or whatever that was.
23: On the way down the first day, it didn't matter where we stayed. We were making calls en route to find a hotel, which we did. So once we seen him, we got back. We started making contact with his chain of command and his roommate at that time. And then this is how we come to find out about the Fisher House itself.
2: Sure. And that was through his advisor that he had,
23: right,
2: who provided us with so many resources, contact. And, you know, we saw the Fisher House. And of course, they actually contacted us, I think,
23: right,
2: someone from Fisher House, which was great because, you know, our mind was elsewhere. You know, we're thinking, how are we going to tell our job? Hey, sorry, we got to go.
0: Yeah.
23: Right.
2: And
0: did you have an idea at this point how long this recovery was going to be?
23: Had no idea.
2: No, I mean, we saw him the first day, and, you know, of course, your heart breaks because it just looked like everything was broken. We knew he was going to be okay, but we thought, how long? What's the recovery going to be like? We need to, he's our only child. So we wanted, if we could be there forever, you know, right, we would. And we thought, oh, this is fantastic. If we can find a place, we were very lucky because there was one. The first
23: one was on Joint Base
2: Andrews.
23: Right.
0: Oh.
23: Which was just moments away from the main gate. Very easy to find. You didn't have to worry about maps or anything.
2: And maybe about like a 40-minute drive.
23: And we walked in. You know, it's the aesthetics is very pleasing and it's calming.
2: Oh, yeah.
23: And I look at a lot of things in detail. And the colors of the walls, the little statues, the tables, the end chairs, very, very pleasing. Mm. So with that, that kind of puts you in a relaxed mode. And then we found out, and, you know, through detail, you know, you don't have to worry about buying any foods or worrying about how to watch TV or if you want to read somewhere in peace, had an outside area, a pavilion, things of that nature. So it was and is a home away from home. It really is.
2: And the Fisher House, that we stayed in had several types of rooms, you know. I mean, it was just us two, so we just needed a bed. But they also had suites, you know, so if there was a, you know, there was a family room, and then maybe there was
23: a little reading room
2: or something.
23: Separate bathroom.
2: I thought that was really nice, like for a larger family. Mm-hmm. But I'll be honest, when we first came in, you know, first thing I did was look in the kitchen, because I thought, wow, this is wonderful. It's a beautiful kitchen.
23: It had everything.
2: I saw the coffee pot, and I was just, okay, I'm home.
23: Yeah, as long as we have coffee, we were good to go. The first Fisher House at Joint Base Andrews, we were there pretty much on our own. There wasn't any other families there initially at that time. Mm-hmm. The second and third time we were on, was it Walter Reed?
2: Yeah, it was on Walter Reed.
23: Walter Reed. Mm-hmm. And pretty much a little bit different setup in reference to the structure of the building, but still very comfortable, yes, with all the amenities that you would need. And there we had ran across other families, yes, some leaving and some coming in, and some that has been there for a while. Mm-hmm. And you start to explore and exchange stories and actually supporting each other.
2: Right.
23: So a lot of times when we would see them coming or we were going, you know, we would say hi, and we kind of understood what they were going through, and from different areas of the country as well. Mm-hmm. Mm-hmm. So that really made you sit back and think about the Fisher House on how they accommodate such situations, whether it's an injury or some type of emergency situation. And it was just, it was great.
2: And you had nothing to worry about. I mean, you were near the hospital, so you could stay there all day with your loved one.
23: Right.
2: And then not have to worry, where am I going to go? Where am I going to eat? Especially if you have children with you, you worry about them, because if you have to leave at a moment's notice, what are you going to do with the kids? Bring them with you. I mean, the Fisher House had room. We were at that hospital. I mean, we just ate in the snack bar. We didn't want to leave at all.
0: And you're going through all this stress, worrying about your only child and seeing him, you know, go through this process. And a lot of times, if there's not a Fisher House at the end of that stressful day, then, you know, first of all, maybe you're lucky to go crash in some hotel bed. Right. But then you got to stress out about food. You got to stress out about the cost. You got to stress out about anything. Whereas here, you're actually going. You use the word home. You're going home. You're not going to some, you know.
2: We said that a lot. Let's go home.
23: Yes.
2: That was the Fisher House.
23: Right. Once we were finished, you know, with him, his process, seeing him, speaking to him, getting more information, we knew when we left there, we were going to where we had nothing to worry about at all.
2: Yeah.
23: Nothing to worry about at all.
0: Mm-hmm. Only that one thing that you're supposed to be worrying about. And that
23: Exactly. What is so God blessing is that those injuries that he sustained with that pain, both staff, morning and night, all the techs, all the plastic surgeons, the medical personnel, they said he never once cried out, yelled, you know, or became angry. And a lot of times when you have that kind of pain, mm-hmm, that's what happens.
2: He didn't complain.
23: He may say, can I get a early dose of my medicine? My hand is pretty much hurting really bad. And they noticed that. And every time he walked in, they said, he's something special. And I said, well, we know that. That's our son, you know. Mm-hmm.
0: And I understand that Adrian's recovery has been phenomenal. In fact, he's participating in the Warrior Games with Adaptive Sports.
23: He could swim before as a tot, because for me and my family and my wife, Susie, swimming is a way of life. You got to swim. With one arm, he swims more direct, straight, and almost as fast as I do with two arms. He threw the discus, shot put, javelin, volleyball, basketball, he participated in.
2: That helped him a lot.
23: Yes.
2: Because it wasn't just a competition. There was other aspects to it. And then he said, I'm going to the Warrior Games. Because it's like a, you know, you have like a regional, and then you go on up. And then it's like the Olympics of the Warrior Games.
3: Right.
2: And we were like, oh, that's really great. And then he's like, well, do you guys want to go? I'm like, you know, looking at him like, yeah, you know, we'd like to go to the Warrior Games. And next thing we know, we didn't know they had a program. Oh, my gosh. Where Fisher House was one of the sponsors.
23: And we're not talking just a few families. We're talking a couple hundred.
0: Well, no mission is too big for Fisher House. And it's no surprise that you were cared for not only through Adrian's injury, but also through his triumph at the Warrior Games. Thank you so much for sharing this story with us. We've got so much more to come. You're listening to Together in Mission, the Fisher House Journey. And from your nation's capital, I'm Larry O'Connor.
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0: Welcome back to Together in Mission, the Fisher House Journey. Kayla Saska was a member of the United States Navy when she took ill and had a medical emergency. Her sister Patricia was in Arizona at the time and had to get to Walter Reed in Bethesda, Maryland. What happens next is their Fisher House story.
9: In order for me to get my family sent over to the East Coast, because I was in D.C. over at Walter Reed at the time, and whenever I needed the surgery and the medical treatments and whatnot, I had no family within a 12-hour drive, if anything. So my family here in Arizona, I reached out to my sister, Patty, and my father. I said, hey, something's going on. I'm not quite sure what's going to happen, but I think I need emergency surgery.
0: Patty, how did you find out about your sister's medical emergency?
10: I was at work. I got the phone call, and I left work and came home, packed a bag, and went straight to the airport and flew in. So it was a long day for, I think, both of us. When I actually touched down in Maryland, they were like, hey, she's going back to the hospital. And so we went directly to the hospital. That's when they came in. They're like, hey, your gallbladder is about to erupt. We need to do emergency surgery. He came in with a binder, and he was like, we have a hotel right around the corner for you. You can go and sleep. We'll keep you updated. We'll call you throughout the whole surgery, and then we can tell you when she's out. And I was like, oh, thank goodness.
0: Kayla, what did the folks at Walter Reed say about getting your sister out to Bethesda, and how important was it for you to have her there?
9: Navy Wounded Warrior team had it handled, and then they were saying like, hey, we'll worry about your sister. We'll fly her out. Fisher House will take care of her hotel. And I'm sitting here and I'm like, wait, so you guys have everything? They're like, yes, yes, yes, we got it. So it was like a weight off of my shoulders to not worry about her getting there. When she got to the ER waiting room, I think I opened the door. They checked my blood pressure. Like, we don't like it. We're taking you back. And I saw her, and it was just a relief. And she had that Navy Wounded Warrior rep, and then the Fisher House rep. And they were just like, I just saw them both. And in my head, I was like, okay, I have my sister here. I don't have to worry about where she's going to sleep, how to get my truck, where it's at. They were able to bring my truck on base. They were helping her out with figuring out like, hey, we have a roof over your head. Well, and when she says that they updated her, it was the hourly or like, hey, we opened her up. Hey, everything's good. We don't have to take anything else. We're closing her up. We're bringing her back. So it was, she said it. She was like, it's back to back updates. And there was no room for stressing or questioning anything.
0: So how long were you in the DC area during this whole process?
10: Oh, 2 weeks. Yes. Thankfully, my job was allowing me to actually telework at the time. So they let me work from there. I did a lot of video calls from there, and they were like, nope, you stay there as long as it is needed. And so they were very supportive. The soldiers don't get paid that much. And so putting, you know, I couldn't even imagine how much those flight tickets were at the last second. That's just phenomenal that they were able to just support you from start to finish.
0: And adaptive sports is a huge part of recovery from illnesses and injuries for our military members. And of course, Fisher House is involved with that too, because they recognize the whole process involved in healing and restoring. So tell us real fast, what are your sports? What do you play?
9: Yes, sir. So when I was at Walter Reed, I was in and out of a wheelchair for quite a bit, Navy Wounded Warrior, and Fisher House introduced adaptive sports to a certain extent. Did wheelchair rugby, wheelchair basketball, field. So it's like throwing a shot put in discus. And then I did archery and then air rifle. So two different kinds of air rifle shooting.
0: Phenomenal. And so it sounds like you're pretty active. You're back on track. Things are going well. Are you still in the military, or did you have to medically discharge?
9: I got medically retired just the beginning of June, actually. It was a long process, but we're here and making the most of it and trying to figure out what's next.
0: Well, Kayla, thank you for your service. And Patricia, thank you for your service and for taking care of your sister when she needed you most. Happy Thanksgiving to both of you. 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And I want to remind you that since opening its first home in 1990, Fisher House has provided more than 12 million days of free lodging to over 500,000 families, saving them more than $650 million in out-of-pocket costs, just like the story you just heard. 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

0: This is Together in Mission, the Fisher House Journey, a special holiday presentation from this station and fisherhouse.org. From Washington, D.C., I'm Larry O'Connor. Welcome and happy Thanksgiving to those who serve, those who have served, and the families who stand beside them. Time now for Rosalind Roberts and the story of her husband, Clemmy, a Vietnam War era veteran, and their need for Fisher House when Clemmy had a medical emergency.
1: So one day we were driving to our mailbox or P.O. box just to check some mail. And as we always do, I ran up to the P.O. box. And as I was coming back, I saw a man falling in the street. And my husband was in the car waiting for me. But as I processed it coming down the steps, I noticed it was my husband.
2: Oh, dear.
1: So I ran down to get him, and he's 6'1". I'm 5'2½". And I had to pick him up, and cars were coming and driving, blown the horn, you know, no one stopped to help. And I lifted him up, and he says, "I can't feel my legs." And I got him inside the car, and he looked at his hands, and his hands were like all purple. And he said, "I can't feel my legs." And I said, "We're going to the emergency room." And having a vet, "No, I'm not. Take me home." And so I had to make the decision. I mean, I've never, you know, seen him sick, you know, or knew what to do. I took him home. So I got him upstairs and I said, "We need to get help." And he just, no, "I'm fine. I'll be fine. I just want to sit here." The next day, we couldn't move. I got him outside. I drove him to Travis Air Force Base.
2: Okay.
1: And they assessed him and said that we need to go in the front and open you up and then turn around and open you up from the neck. And we said, wait, that's a lot. That's a lot. So we said, let us think about this. We came back home and they told us to make an appointment and come in for the surgery on Friday. Well, I prayed. I went to sleep. I prayed. I woke up and, you know, the Lord told me, "You better find the best spinal doctor in California." And I did. And it was VA Palo Alto.
2: Oh, yeah.
1: And I said, "Oh, my God, it's a VA clinic." At that, when I Googled, that was the spinal, you know, the best spinal cord hospital. I packed a bag. Didn't know what to expect. And I drove him. We're 2.5 hours, 3 hour drive to Palo Alto from where we live. They did, you know, MRIs and testing. And they said he has compression on his spine. And we need to go in and open that up. There's no fluid going down the spine. And they said we can go in through the back. And I said, okay, well, that's at least it's not the front and the back. At the time, I'm lost. I am completely lost. We have no family. It's just he and I.
2: And I was going to say, I mean, I know California well enough to know Palo Alto is not the low rent district.
1: No.
2: And so you're going to be there for weeks now for this emergency surgery. And a place like that could make you go bankrupt.
1: Oh, my God.
2: You must have been like, you're going to sleep in your car or something, right?
1: Yes, absolutely. And to drive back and forth, I was so afraid. I have to be here. And our case manager said, "We have Fisher House." I'm like, "Fisher House, what is that?" And she said, "It's where we put the families for the vets while he's going through the surgery." For the few days that he was in the hospital, I was sleeping bedside.
2: Oh, sure.
1: They had a chair. I slept there. They tell me to walk across. It's the house that you see when you come in. And I said, "Oh my God, that's Fisher House. It's absolutely beautiful on the outside, right?" So I drive over and I, you know, have a duffel bag of my husband's belongings. I had no belongings of my own because I didn't expect to be there. We're leaving and I'm packing for him. All I'm thinking about is him. I didn't think of myself. When I got to the door, they told me to ring the doorbell. And when I rang the doorbell and they opened the door, the warmth that I felt immediately, it was like they had done this before. They had welcomed people in my situation that was afraid. the tears in their eyes. And they just took me around and they showed me the kitchen. They showed me there was a laundry room. I mean, that's what I needed for what the time I was going to be there. I didn't know how long I was going to be there.
0: Rosalind, what did you think of that legendary Fisher House kitchen that everyone in the house shares?
1: That was

0: dinner. We have a sponsor that will be bringing, dinners for you guys. I couldn't even think about dinner where I was going to get my meal from that day, the first day I was at the Fisher House. And so to have it there and then to meet the other, residents or patients or veteran fa families was just unreal.
1: Well, that whole idea of, food is love, right? And the process of cooking together and eating together, and suddenly you start to share, and you realize, as you mentioned, all those families going through a similar experience that you are. So suddenly you've got that. It's almost therapeutic, isn't it?
0: Yes, it was. It was very therapeutic, but I had to get there. I had to reach that level because you're not ready to share yet what you're going through. You're just coming to the re realization that this is real. I'm going to be here and this is my surrounding. So the first couple of days, it was just coming in and going to my room and staying in my room and kind of self-isolating. But the warmth that the staff provided, I mean, everyone from the cleaning staff, from the housekeeping staff, was whatever you needed. They were right there. If they saw you struggling, the warmth was just the compassion.
1: Yeah, you're right. The staff members at the Fisher House are just amazing and the warmest people you'll ever meet. So, Rosalind, you're settled in now at the Fisher House in Palo Alto. Let's check out Clemmy. How's he doing there at the VA? What's happening with him?
0: After he came out of surgery and was on his recovery, he then went to the spinal cord injury rehabilitation facility. And that was literally right across the street from Fisher House. And then things became clear. I was stronger as I saw that he was okay. And then I became the one that helped and welcomed new people coming into Fisher House. As we were in the kitchen and spending some of those meal times, because during the day everyone dispersed from pretty much from the house because we were all at the hospitals, with our loved ones.
1: You had your
0: And
1: duty. You had your
0: yet,
1: mission.
0: yes, yeah. As much as you would just love to stay there, there's a library, there's a sitting area, there's a backyard, where you can sit out and just enjoy the grounds. We all left and we were in the hospital and we were back into the caring moment and worried moment. But at that time when we came back to the house one night and I was just exhausted. It's almost you're at the hospital from 8 o'clock. You want to catch the doctors in the morning. So you're there from 8 till 8 p.m. and then you come back. And so we all gathered in the kitchen and you're listening to everyone's story and what everybody's day was like and what experience they had with the doctor. One of the things I said was, "Oh my God, I'm so exhausted. I want to go home. At this time, I've been there 4 weeks." And another lady said, "Oh my God, we've been here 6 months." Her son was in had always wanted to be a pilot, and he had just gr oh, I'm gonna cry every time I tell this story. He just graduated from Pepsi-Cola from the academy. He walked across the street and was hit by a drunk driver. And they were trying to put the flak back on his brain. And I was okay. She'd been there 6 months. Another lady, she had been there a year. Her daughter was in the car and was hit by a tractor trailer, knocked into the intersection, and hit 5 more times. And so the perspective was like, oh my God, here I am complaining about 4 weeks. They have literally been at Fisher House a year, 6 months. That's how we shared, and that's how we understood that how grateful we are to have Fisher House and each other.
1: Before Fisher House, there was nothing. You had families for that whole year, 6 months, or the time that you had to spend for Clemmy. You

0: you'd be out of pocket for your own hotel or motel, or people who would just sleep in their car in a, you know, a Kmart parking lot overnight, yes, because it was the only way they could do it. And not only was that horrible, given what you were going through, but you would have never met all of those other families that you met in the kitchen or in the TV room or what have you. And such a big part of this healing process.
1: Yes. Yes. It in fact, just to share, it was such a resource for me. Well, what do I do now? What do I do? My husband went from walking to now he's wheelchair bound. What do we do? Our houses, we live on a hill. We have tri-level stairs. How do I, what do I do? And yes, you have, you know, case managers and social workers, but there's nothing like firsthand people that have gone through it. And I would have, like I said, I never would have connected with people that shared my story or understood what I was going through. You know, the families that have been there for so long, longer than me, how they got the resources that they then needed. Yeah. And the strength to keep going on.
2: Now, tell us about Clemmie's recovery and how Fisher House factored into that whole process post-surgery.
1: As my husband was getting better, I was able to bring him to the grounds of Fisher House. You know, outside they have a sitting area, and he would sit just to get him out of the hospital setting. And I'm telling you, he was so happy to see that I was being well taken care of and he didn't have to worry about me, and that I was close and in a comfortable setting. And that meant the world for him, that he could focus on him. Oh, it was just paramount to helping him recover in his comfort. Because again, we didn't know how long this was going to be, but he knew that I had a place and I was close by. I was still treated with such just compassion. And that's what you need when you're going through a crisis like that.
0: You know, I mean, it's pretty common knowledge now to look back and reflect on the fact that veterans like Clemmie, like your husband, coming out of Vietnam, they weren't treated as wonderfully and as heroic as they should have by our culture, by our society at the time, for a lot of complicated reasons. And decades later, when he needs his country, when he needs Fisher House, when he needs the people in this country who support Fisher House when he needs it most, I think it's a little heartwarming and about time to know that he's getting what he deserves. 2 years in Vietnam and then another 14 years in the Naval Air Reserve, he served our country.
1: And that is true. And also, there was a time when you and Ed want to go to the VA hospital at all. I mean, my husband felt so disrespected coming home. And after having the VA and the Rose Garden on the property, he, his last day as he got well, he met another veteran that was a World War II veteran that was 104, and allowing the two veterans to talk and just to say hello and encourage each other was, I mean, it was the uplifting that my husband needed. He was really so depressed. And every time I would push him over to Fisher House, he would just light up.
2: Well, that's what it's all about. And that's a great way to end this Fisher House journey. Thank you so much for sharing your story. And wish Clemmie a happy Thanksgiving for us and happy Thanksgiving to you. Don't go anywhere. We've got more. You're listening to Together in Mission, the Fisher House Journey. From your nation's capital, I'm Larry O'Connor.
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0: There was a time when there wasn't a Fisher House. there was a time when families didn't have this kind of comfort and support and people providing that strength and companionship when they needed it most. Can you tell us a little bit about the origin story of Fisher House and how Mr. Fisher saw this need and was able to meet it so perfectly?
1: Well, Zach was an amazing man, and one of the things he taught us is that there is a dignity and a majesty in the efforts of our armed forces. And it is well for us to remember the noble deeds of those who have worn our country's uniform. He first got involved with the military. Actually, it goes back to World War II when he tried to enlist as a Marine. But he was not qualified because of a knee injury. So he always felt like there was a debt owed. He got involved and turned the aircraft carrier, the USS Intrepid, into the Intrepid Sea Air Space Museum. And through that, he just gained a further appreciation for those who served our country. And he went to the Chief of Naval Operations, Admiral Carl Trost, and he issued him a challenge. He said, "I would like to do something that would be a blessing, not just to the Navy, but all the services. What can I do?" So being a good leader, Admiral Trost went to his staff and said, "Guys, I've got this challenge. What do I say?" Being a smart man, he went home and talked to his wife and said, "Honey, I got this challenge. What do you think?" And she remembered a medevac helicopter landing at Bethesda. And out came the patient. And behind the patient, there was a family with suitcases. And she just thought, in Washington, D.C., where are these families going to stay? How can they afford to do it? So the answer came back to Zach: "We need something like a Ronald McDonald House." And Zach said, "I'm a builder. I can do that." In the beginning, he proffered two houses, one for the Army, one for the Navy, one at Walter Reed, one at the National Naval Medical Center. And as those houses were being built, he asked President Bush if he would consider dedicating the first house. And President Bush said, "I can do that. You do realize I served in the Navy." The Navy House was the first one that opened, and President Bush dedicated that. And the Army House opened a month later. And Zach was personally funding and personally funded the first 20 houses. But in talking with his friends, they said, "You know, this is going to be something special. You need to create a foundation." And so Zach started doing this back in 1990 personally. And it was in 1994 when the foundation became operational. And when Zach passed away in 99, the foundation assumed responsibility for continuing the program with the construction and furnishing of the houses.
0: So you hit 100 houses this past year. You now have houses under construction or in the design phase in Montrose, New York, West Palm Beach, Florida, Pittsburgh, Pennsylvania, San Juan, Puerto Rico. The mission, Fisher House's mission, continues.
1: Oh, absolutely. And I believe that virtually every VA medical center and all of the major military hospitals have a tremendous need for something like a Fisher House. There are well over 100 VA medical centers. We are at just over 50. So there's much more to do. And we have several where we have multiple houses because of the tremendous need. When we first went to the VA and asked them, "So could you use something like Fisher House as a resource?" The secretary gave us a list of over 70 places. And we had to say, "Okay, we're good. We're not that good. What are your top 10? And so he gave us the top 10 and we built there. And we said, "Give us another 10. And they gave us 15. Close enough for government work. And so we continue to make sure that we're building in the right places.
0: Dave Coker, president of the Fisher House Foundation. 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
4: From ABC News, I'm Brian Clark. A great deal for all or no deal for all, writes President Trump on social media as he characterizes negotiations with Iran. He also says his agreement is different from the Obama administration's deal. There's still no final agreement, and Secretary of State Marco Rubio said while traveling in India,
5: "Thought we might have some news last night, maybe today. I wouldn't read too much into it. It takes a little while to hear back. So we have what I think is a pretty solid thing on the table."
4: ABC's Ian Panel has more from Tel Aviv on the details.
6: There are some significant sticking points, not least what happens to Iran's highly enriched uranium. Remember that one of the main justifications for military action in the first place was to prevent Iran from having a nuclear weapon.
4: And a possible agreement could have the U.S. end its blockade and Iran reopen the Strait of Hormuz. Oil prices have dropped, but the closure has affected gas prices throughout the world. And in the U.S., that's impacting holiday weekend travel, says ABC's Elizabeth Schulze.
7: According to Gas Buddy, drivers in at least 14 states are facing new record gas prices for Memorial Day. They're surpassing the highs set back in 2022. And collectively, Americans are paying $2 billion more on gas this holiday weekend compared to last year.
4: And for many, it is a holiday weekend about travel, returning home today. But for many others, today is about reflecting on Memorial Day. The Tomb of the Unknown Soldier at Arlington National Cemetery. President Trump will lay a wreath there. Pope Leo said artificial intelligence is dramatically changing the world.
8: At key moments in history, the church is called to decipher the new things in the light of the gospel and the dignity of the human being.
4: And he said there needs to be tighter regulations around AI. Crews continue working on the damaged tank holding toxic chemicals in Orange County, California, that's led to about 50,000 evacuation orders. You're listening to ABC News.
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4: There are more than 900 reported Ebola cases in Democratic Republic of Congo, and some Americans are wondering about any potential threat of spread in the U.S. as the World Cup is just weeks away. ABC medical correspondent Dr. Darian Sutton says,
27: I think you should have a heightened level of awareness, especially if you're going to be intermingling with a lot of people from a lot of different places and you're participating in international travel. Now, these players that are coming from the Democratic Republic of Congo are training in Europe, but right now they're going to still have to be screened and go through the effective measures to prevent the possibility of a spread of this virus.
4: Investigators in New Mexico believe they have figured out what caused a hazardous material situation that sent more than two dozen people to the hospital last week.
28: Within minutes of walking into a house in the small town of Mountain Air, New Mexico, paramedics responding to a reported overdose noticed blurred vision and breathing trouble of their own. Carbon monoxide poisoning was a possibility, but now Dr. Steve McLaughlin of the University of New Mexico Medical Center says,
29: fentanyl is particularly dangerous because it requires only a tiny, tiny amount to cause an overdose.
28: Three people died after ingesting opioids. 20 first responders needed treatment from exposure to the patients. Jim Ryan, ABC News.
4: It's the first day of the Hajj, where millions of pilgrims take part in an arduous trip from Mecca to Medina in Saudi Arabia. It's one of the five pillars of Islam, and this year's ritual is taking place amid extreme heat in the region. I'm Brian Clark, ABC News.
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0: 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Each home is built on one simple truth. A family's love is the best medicine of all. Since opening its first home in 1990, Fisher House has provided more than 12 million days of free lodging to over 500,000 families, saving them more than $650 million in out-of-pocket costs. And the mission continues to grow, with new houses underway in New York, Florida, Pennsylvania, and Puerto Rico, extending the reach of this remarkable legacy of healing and hope. On any given night, more than 1,400 families are resting under a Fisher House roof, together, close to the care their loved one needs, and surrounded by others who understand what service and sacrifice really mean. This year, we celebrate the 100th Fisher House. We also celebrate the families who have walked through those doors. Families of soldiers, sailors, airmen, Marines, and guardians who remind us that courage doesn't end when the battle is over. From your nation's capital, Washington, D.C., I'm Larry O'Connor. Welcome and happy Thanksgiving Day to those who serve, those who have served, and the families who stand beside them. This program is for you. Let's get started with our very first story of a Fisher House journey. Army Combat Engineer J.P. Lane, he is the author of a very inspiring book called Walking Again, where he tells his story about the injuries he sustained in combat and his road to recovery. And of course, J.P., part of that road involves Fisher House. Thanks for joining us today.
17: Thanks for having me. It's awesome.
0: Well, let's start with your military journey. When did you decide you wanted to be a soldier and join the Army? Is this part of your family legacy?
17: I would say kind of. My dad was in the Air Force, and he served 16 years with them, and he loved it, absolutely loved it. And of course, me being a rebel child, I was like, well, I'm definitely not going Air Force. And so when the time came, it was actually the decision to join the military came in eighth grade, because wow. As many of us recall, 2001, 9/11, I was sitting in my language arts class myself, and my teacher brought in a TV on wheels and turned on the news, and we saw the Twin Towers fall, and that, like, my whole class was in tears. So for us to be in that kind of situation, an attack like that, I was just thinking in the back of my head, you know what? I want to serve and fight and be a part of that never happening again. I joined the Army, and I asked the recruiter, what's the most dangerous job you can give me right now? And they said, combat engineer, you'll be making bombs, searching for bombs, blowing stuff up. It'll be a blast, kid. And I was like, all right, that sounds fun.
0: By the way, that's some dark humor right there. Yeah. It'll be a blast, kid. Come on.
17: I wish I could actually find my recruiter, because that's exactly what he said. It would be a blast. Little did he know.
0: Next thing you know, you find yourself in combat.
17: I joined as a 12 Bravo combat engineer. That job requires us to do route clearance. Every single day, we would get in vehicles and search for bombs, clear the routes, make sure that everybody else could go safe on their missions. So that's exactly what we would do. Every single morning, we'd wake up. And our vehicles, a lot of people will ask, well, are they Humvees or like something like that? And no, we had seriously massive up-armored vehicles that would most of the time protect us from huge blasts like an IED.
0: And that brings us to that day in Afghanistan. Tell us what happened.
17: July 2nd, 2011 was the fateful day that changed my life forever. I was on mission that day to actually clear one of the most dangerous routes in our entire area of operation. Not one time, but actually twice. Once in the morning and then once in the afternoon, which isn't common, but we were asked to do that because there were some pretty important people going to roll through that route in the afternoon. So they just want us to double check, make sure there wasn't an IED threat. We cleared the route in the morning. Everything was fine. And so while we were gone clearing the other routes on our list for the day, the Taliban actually had plenty of time to bury a huge IED in a hole in the road. And it was a 200-pound directional charge IED. Whoa. It was command debt, so the guy was waiting with the trigger behind a tree. I was the last vehicle in the convoy. Everybody was driving 5 miles an hour, just searching for IEDs as we do every day. And as soon as my truck got on top of that IED, the guy pressed the detonator and flipped my truck onto the right side.
0: What do you remember after that?
17: Everything. It was crazy. My truck flew up into the air and slammed down on the passenger side. And at the time, I didn't really understand that my vehicle had been penetrated by that IED. It was the first one in history to ever be penetrated. They finally figured out how to get through our armored vehicles and get to us. Both my legs were amputated, but I had no idea because my uniform was still on and it was just bloody all the way down my pants and stuff. On top of that, I had no idea because your adrenaline is pumping so like hard that you don't feel pain. So I had no idea that my pelvis snapped in half, my spine dislocated from my pelvis. I did know that my right arm snapped in half because I was using my broken arm to push off of my battle buddy who was in the passenger seat, because my whole body, since I snapped in half, was laying on him and causing him to suffocate. I had to push myself off of him and hold myself up so that I wouldn't take him out. I passed out at the exact moment one of my guys had climbed up onto the top of the truck and reached in to pull me out. And then my medic, he just went to work, put tourniquets on, pumped IV bags into me to make sure that my fluids were staying level. And the helicopter had landed 8 minutes after our blast, which is super fast. For those who don't know, in Vietnam, it was 45 minutes.
0: And so they get you out of there. They fly you out. Where do you go?
17: I go to Kandahar Airfield. Then they brought me from there to Longstuhl, Germany. Because I had so much internal injuries, I actually died twice on the operating table and was struggling to stay alive for the trip back to the United States. Everything inside my torso when I was blown up was also destroyed except for my heart and my left lung. So they had to cut me open down my abs and go in and fix everything.
0: Are you married at the time?
17: I was married at the time, yeah.
0: So while all this is going on, your wife and your parents probably, what did they learn? What did they hear about what happened?
17: I remember her getting a phone call from the military and not necessarily understanding 100% of what they were saying, and she thought I was dead. My dad was trying to figure out what was going on because it was a chaotic day for my parents especially. My stepmom was going through cancer and had been coming home diagnosed cancer-free. So the same day she was announced cancer-free, my dad gets a phone call that I'm on my deathbed.
0: Yeah. Oh, my gosh. Talk about a roller coaster of emotions that they're going through, JP.
17: It still hits me every single time I think about it. They were going through a lot. Finally, they brought my dad out to Walter Reed, and at the time, they were still trying to figure out how to take care of my right arm that snapped in half. And my dad was like, whatever you do, please save his arm. Like, that's his... Those are the last two limbs he has.
0: How long were you at Walter Reed in Bethesda?
17: Months. I started off at Walter Reed and they were like, what facility do you want to go to for prosthetic care and all of that? And I just asked them simply, what's the best one in the U.S. right now? They were like, Fort Sam Houston at the Center for the Intrepid. So I had them ship me down here to San Antonio, Texas, and put me in rehab over here. And I didn't start necessarily right away in rehab. I was still healing. My body internally was healing from a lot of damage. And they were like, hey, kid, you're not actually going to be able to use prosthetics because you won't be able to handle the pressure it takes to walk in them. Your burns will like be destroyed every single day. And I'm grateful that God healed my burns up real quick after they said that, because I've been walking on prosthetics for the last 14 years now.
0: And your wife and your family were there. I mean, that's, they're a big part of this process. So that's where Fisher House comes in.
17: So they had linked up with me at Walter Reed. At the time, we were going through a lot of family issues, obviously. I actually ended up separating with my and getting a divorce from my ex. And I did therapy by myself here in San Antonio.
0: Wow.
17: So when they put me up at the Fisher House here in Fort Sam Houston, I was by myself and I would literally look around and everybody else was with their families, their kids, their wives, moms, dads. And my family, yes, they were with me a lot for my parents were with me a lot at the hospital, but everybody has to go back to work. They can't necessarily live a year in the Fisher House while I'm trying to heal. So everybody went back home and continued doing their thing and checking up on me from time to time. But I was doing therapy all by myself. And that literally, I think, is where the Fisher House truly shined in my life. Because, oh my goodness, I'm going to try not to cry.
0: It's all right.
17: There's a very, very sweet lady by the name of Denise who was always there for me. Every single time I would leave my room, she didn't know, but I was extremely depressed. I would put on a fake smile every time I left my room just so people wouldn't annoy me with questions and stuff like that. But honestly, I almost took my life 12 separate times, just not wanting to be here anymore in this situation. But every day I would leave my room. She would make me smile and wish me a blessed day. Going to therapy, which sucked. It was painful. It was the worst thing ever, but I had to do it, obviously. But she would just bring so much joy into my life when there wasn't anybody else there. And I created that bond with Denise for the whole time I was there, all the way up until I graduated and got my prosthetics and was able to leave and move on with life. But it broke my heart because I would always go back constantly to say hi to the Fisher House staff and just see how everybody's doing, thank them for what they do for my brothers and sisters in arms.
0: Yeah.
17: And one time I went back and she wasn't there. Not that she left for a different job, but she was battling cancer and passed away.
0: Oh.
17: So it's like a family member just left my family and I never got to say goodbye. So the Fisher House family wasn't just like a building and a room. It was the staff that had bigger hearts than so many people that I've ever met, that they were actually caring about how we were doing every single day. They would actually invite us to do things like game nights and all these different activities. And
0: yeah,
17: like
0: just to normalize the most abnormal experience, right?
17: Yeah. But
0: just try to make it, you know, just like a normal day, even though you're going through this extraordinary thing.
17: Yeah.
0: Oh, what I'm hearing you tell me is that she probably kept you alive considering the thoughts you were having.
17: Yep.
0: And now you're out there motivating other people. You're telling your story and you're keeping other people going. You're sort of picking up that torch, right?
17: Like I said, I'm very grateful to be alive and blessed to be alive every single day, and I'm not going to waste it.
0: JP Lane, hold that thought. There's more to your story. We want to hear more of it, but we got to take a quick break here. Listen, if you hear JP Lane's story about his injuries in combat and his recovery and what he went through and you're touched, please Go to fisherhouse.org to learn more information about Fisher House Foundation. And please go nowhere, because more of J.P. Lane's incredible Fisher House journey is coming up next.

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0: Welcome back to Together in Mission, the Fisher House Journey. I'm Larry O'Connor, and we're talking to J.P. Lane. J.P.'s been telling us the story of his devastating combat injury at the hands of a diabolical IED left by the Taliban. J.P., you were just talking about how during your recovery you were on the brink of ending your own life, and it was the staff at the Fisher House and the family atmosphere there that brought you back from the brink. And now you're sharing your message with other soldiers, other survivors of the war.
1: If there's someone going through something, no matter, everyone is going through something in life. It may not be a 200-pound IED like I faced, but to them it may feel like a 200-pound IED. And my life goal is to lift people out of that explosion in their life. My faith, my family, and my friends, and those who I put in my circle, everybody has helped. And I'm just so grateful that I need to give every day the 122% so that I can help someone else.
0: I mean, talk about getting your life back together. You're remarried.
1: I was actually done with whole like relationships. I'm like, I'm done with this nonsense. I'm not doing it. And then I heard a pastor say, pray specifics. And I'm like, you know what? I'm going to try that, actually. So I prayed to meet my future wife at the gym because I don't want to force her to work out with me. I want her to have curly hair because I dig that. And I want her to have a strong relationship with the Lord. And a week later, she shows up at my gym.
0: If you want to hear more about J.P. Lane's story, check out his book. It's called Walking Again. And obviously, it's about a whole lot more than just getting back up on those prosthetic legs and walking. It sounds like it's walking is a metaphor for a whole lot that you've been able to heal. J.P., when you were staying at Fisher House for all this rehab, tell me about the other service members and their families and what they were going through, because you were all living together under the same roof. How important was it for you to have them in your life at that time?
1: For those of us in that state, that mental state, we would hear things like, oh, you're going to be all right, soldier. You're going to be able to get through this, all this stuff, from people with all their limbs. And the last thing we want to hear is somebody telling us with all their limbs that we're going to be okay without our limbs. Like, they don't know. But in reality, it was nice to have our brothers and sisters in arms converse about what, hey, how are you feeling? What pain are you going through? How can we get through this together? And those friendships have lasted forever. I have one of my buddies, his name's Jason. He's my leg twin. We called each other when we were going through therapy because we have the exact same amputation, which is rare. Yeah, conversing with them, and then later on coming out of the negative mindset that I was in, I realized, like, honestly, it was good for everybody to be a part of that growth.
0: And now, JP, you're a huge athlete with the Warrior Games and the Invictus Games. You've used this as part of your new mission, your new rehabilitation, to give yourself a new challenge because, well, you're a warrior after all. And, of course, Fisher House is a huge part of the Warrior Games as well.
1: They are a huge part of that, which is so awesome. Not only to just have them sponsor warriors after the, not just during the injury and the healing process and all that, but to continue the sponsorship and continue the love afterwards, that's huge. It literally is super cool to get to see all of my Fisher House family at the Warrior Games when I get to go and stuff. Again, this year I participated for Team Army again, and just seeing them was it's just always awesome. It encourages me to go out there and kick butt. And this year we did that. I brought home 6 gold medals. We brought a wheelchair basketball team that just had so much fun, took gold. We brought a seated volleyball team that had too much fun and took gold. And then our rugby team, we had enough fun to get second place. So it was awesome.
0: J.P. Lane, unbelievable. Thank you you're still serving your country, telling your story, inspiring people, and bringing home the gold. Thank you, J.P. Lane, for sharing your Fisher House journey with us, and happy Thanksgiving. Coming up, we've got a lot more here on Together in Mission, the Fisher House journey. So keep it right here from your nation's capital, Washington, D.C. I'm Larry O'Connor.

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0: 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I'm Larry O'Connor from Washington, D.C., and I'm proud to welcome Bea Schroeder to the program. She's going to tell us about her husband, Marty. He's a Purple Heart recipient from the Vietnam War era. Is that right, Bea?
1: Yes, he is. He's definitely a hero. When I first met him, and he was very tough. I was literally even scared of him, but God said that man needs somebody to love him. So fell in love with him. We're married 54 years, and it's been wonderful. He's made such a difference in veterans' lives because probably a lot being in Vietnam made him a tough person. And he took veterans in who was having a hard time trying to get their lives straightened together. He built a memorial in Lords Valley, PA. He brought the World War II veterans from Lords Valley, PA to see their memorial in Washington, D.C. Wow. He brought a World War II veteran to the doctors, even though his family wanted to, but he wanted Marty. He had some bond with my husband. And I can just go on and on, but I tell you, Fisher House changed my life. I didn't know anything about Fisher House.
0: Well, why don't you tell me what happened that you needed Fisher House?
1: Okay. All of a sudden, I saw that he started walking funny. Now, he's had a lot of wounds. And all of a sudden, I see that he was running and he couldn't stop. Went to Charleston, VA. After other different x-rays and stuff. And they told me he had water on the brain. And I did not know anything about hydrocephalus at all. I got home. We didn't 2-hour ride home. Didn't say anything to each other because we didn't know what it was. What does that mean? The next day I got on the phone and called everybody I knew. And they says, no, they could put a shunt in. So make a long story short, the VA contacted me and, we knew there was hope. From there, you go through life and you read newspapers and watch TV and you watch different circumstances people go through. And you say to yourself, well, you know what? If it was me, I would have done it a different way. Well, I found out because of what happened. Your body tells you differently. You don't know what your body's going to do. So they scheduled a surgery. And I thought I was strong. I thought just a lot of positives, a lot of prayers. And I'm like, nope, everything's going to be good, you know. And we got there and he said to the doctor, I'm really scared. And the doctor, he was an angel. He said, you protected this country. So I'm here to protect you and I'm going to take good care of you. And those words I'll never forget. I'll never forget. He was so excellent. So he scheduled the operation, which I believe entailed 3 different surgeons. That's how great they are. Because of all his wounds in from Vietnam, they weren't sure. They wanted to make sure if there was a problem or complications, there would be somebody to be there. So I was so grateful for that. And I found out later on during the surgery, they didn't have to do it the hard way. I mean, it was hard, but they didn't have all the complications they expected. And they all just put their thumbs up like, wow, we did it. We don't have to do this other thing. So it was early that day. I couldn't sleep all night. And I talked to the doctors before the operation and I thanked them. And I said, please take care of my husband. I said, he's not just a person. He's a veteran. He's my hero. He saved so many lives. And I just wanted to make sure they know that he's not a number, which I don't think they thought that, but I just needed to say that to them, you know. Surgery started and time went on and on and on. And it passed the time that they said it would take. And I really, oh, my gosh, I started to feel something I never felt before. I felt scared. I felt alone. I felt helpless. And usually I'm the strong person. So I went downstairs to get a cup of coffee at the VA in Charleston, which I desperately needed. We wore masks then, and I asked the man behind the Starbucks counter at the VA, can I please have a cup of coffee? And he looked at me, and he said, and a hug. And he came around the counter and he gave me a hug, which I'll never forget. So I'm thinking my eyes must have told the story how upset I was. I went back upstairs and hours later, the surgery was over and they wheeled my husband and I didn't even recognize him because they shaved his head because they put the shunt is in the head and he had all the tubes and apparatus that was on him. Well, I stayed there till dark and I was mentally and physically exhausted and so fatigued. I left and the VA gave me the address for the Fisher House. And again, I didn't know nothing about Fisher House. They gave me the address and I tried to put it on my phone, but I was crying and my hands were shaking so bad because I don't know the outcome with my husband. He just looks so bad and not my husband, my strong husband. So I put in an address, wasn't sure if it was right or not, but I got there and I don't even remember how I got there. So I parked the car and I went to the building and I rang the bell there and a lady came out. She just gave me such a warm welcome and she brought me to a living room type atmosphere. I remember the couch being so comfortable and she started telling me all the information about the premises, what they had to offer.
0: Tell me some of the things she told you when she said, here's what you get with Fisher House, because you'd never been there before. First of all, by the way, how beautiful was the home?
1: Oh my gosh. I felt like a princess. To be honest, I honestly can say I don't remember

0: air and other warm words that meant the world to me. And again, that room, the bathroom, oh my gosh, I never ever thought something like that again because I didn't know anything about Fisher House. Then I said, wow, somebody's here taking care of me. And
1: Yeah.
0: I needed that because I was, oh my gosh, I never want to go through that again. When I got to the room, I was so thankful just to see everything and the little notes and a gift bag on the chair. Didn't know what was in the gift bag, had no idea. And I just cried and I thank God for Fisher House and thank God just for doing this because I couldn't even imagine at that state being in a hotel room. Well, after I stopped crying, I went and got composed and I went downstairs to get my great cup of coffee. And I went into the living room area and there I met a wonderful, amazing veteran who volunteered there as well as the VA in Charleston. And we talked and talked. I enjoyed his company so very much. We had wonderful stories and it probably took my mind off of everything else for a little bit. I guess he saw how exhausted I was and he says, well, I gotta go. And I'm like, I'm sorry. I says, I don't mean to take up your time. I says, I'm sure you have other obligations. And he says, no, you just go upstairs and get some rest. So I was so grateful for that man. Because I needed to hear somebody talk and I needed for me to vent. I went back to the room and I fell asleep. And the alarm went off and I took a shower and I grabbed the gift bag that was on the chair and I programmed my GPS to get back to the hospital again because again, I don't even remember how I got there the night before. Well, I got to the hospital and my husband was still sleeping and again, not even recognizing him with everything that was going on. And I held his hand, and time went by, and I just said, oh, I got to get some fresh air. So I went down to my car, which I could not believe. They gave me a parking, one of their placard, to a designated spot just for Fisher House guest, which was right by the emergency room. I mean, right there in the front. And I went in my car and I cried again. And I looked over and I saw that gift bag that I brought downstairs that they gave me. I had no idea what was in it. So I saw something furry like, and it was blue. And I reached over and I pulled it out, and it was a blanket. And I covered myself with that blanket. And the feeling I had was as if somebody was there taking care of me. It's just like what I really needed. And I said to myself, gosh, Fisher House thought of everything. And so I went back upstairs and eventually his vitals were becoming normal. And my husband woke up and I was so blessed that he was feeling okay. And the whole afternoon, I just thanked God and I thanked all the doctors and nurses. And nighttime set in and I said, oh, let me get back to the Fisher House because I'm still very exhausted. I know I wasn't eating right. I was too tired to eat. Programmed the GPS to go back to the Fisher House. And when I arrived, I forgot how she told me how to get back into the building because when she gave me all those instructions, I was still so upset about my husband. I didn't comprehend anything. Oh my God, I walk up to the door and here's a volunteer. She sees me and opens up the door. So I said, gosh, everything is going right. So I went upstairs and freshened up and went back downstairs for coffee. And I could not believe their kitchen. They had any food and drinks and coffee, all different varieties that you could think of. I just felt like somebody's there for me, you know, somebody is there for me. I mean, they thought of even wash machines and dryers, and I couldn't believe it. You know, I didn't use it, but still, for them to even think of that, I could never, ever, ever thank Fisher House for everything that a person could possibly use because those little touches, as small or as great as they are, no one knows what a person is going through. And I was blessed that Fisher House was there
1: How long
0: going
1: now?
0: through
1: How
0: this
1: long,
0: journey with me.
1: B? How long did you have to stay at Fisher House for Marty's procedure and recovery?
0: Okay, I think I was there 3 or 4 days, I think. And when I got home, I turned around and I said, I just have to thank them because I honestly

0: don't know what kind of frame of mind I would have been in. I couldn't picture myself again in a hotel room with nobody to talk to, nobody to vent, no food, no coffee, no little inspiring notes. Again, they thought of everything. And I am not a Facebook person, but I do put stuff down there for patriotism. Anything that's related to a veteran, I post because these men are heroes. And the Fisher House, oh my gosh, do they take care of you? And it brings me happy tears just talking about it. So,
1: What an amazing story. And B, how's Marty doing? How's your hero doing?
0: oh, God bless him. He's still such an inspiration to people because he couldn't walk afterward. It was a long recovery. And he uses a walker. But the amazing story is, like I said, he couldn't walk. And I had to show him how to walk little at a time, little at a time. And we across the street from us is a lake. And so eventually he was able to use a walker and we would walk around the lake. And now he's really walking pretty good with the walker. And this one guy a couple of months ago came over and he's pointing his finger at my husband. And I'm like, what in the world is this about? And he turned around. He goes, I saw you when you couldn't even walk. He goes, look at you now. He says, I pray to God that I'm never in your shoes. But if I am, I'm going to say to myself, if that guy could do it, I can do it. So he said, you inspired so many people. And of course, there's houses around the lake, so everybody sees us and a lot of encouraging words. And I am so thankful to God for the Fisher House and probably saved my sanity so I could be a good provider. So.
1: Well, that's what Fisher House is all about. They take care of you so you can take care of your hero. Did you ever tell Marty about what you were going through and what Fisher House did for you?
0: He heard the letter I wrote to Fisher House and he says, "Hun, I'm so proud of you." And I says, "I can only do it because of Fisher House, hun." I says, "I don't know how I would have survived mentally or physically. I think I would have crumbled or I don't know. I don't even want to think about that." And I'm so grateful for Fisher House. And that's why I wrote the letter to let them know like they made a difference.
1: B. Schroeder, thank you so much for sharing your incredible story with us. Give our best to Marty and wish him a happy Thanksgiving. Coming up, we're going to talk to Dave Coker, the president of Fisher House. I'm Larry O'Connor, and you're listening to Together in Mission, The Fisher House Journey.

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13: 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Happy Thanksgiving. This is a special program brought to you by the Fisher House Foundation and this radio station. And now it's time to welcome Dave Coker, the president of Fisher House Foundation. Dave, you are a lucky man. I don't think I'm overstating the case. I think you get to work with the very best people our country has to offer.
14: Well, you know, I might tell the board that it's great leadership, but it's really who we serve. People have such a respect and admiration for the men, the women, the families who serve by their side, that they're simply looking for an opportunity to have a meaningful impact in their lives. And so often they can identify with the Fisher House mission. You know, we have always said that a family's love is good medicine. It is the difference in how the healing process goes and how you regain your life following one of those periods when life happens to you.
13: David, earlier this hour, we heard from J.P. Lane, whose body was just devastated by an IED in Afghanistan. This is a tough guy. And he was brought to tears thinking about one of the staff members at the Fisher House, the house manager who he thinks saved his life. We don't hear about the house managers as often as we should. Can you tell us about these great men and women and what they do at the Fisher House, what their role is?
14: Well, they have a calling. If you think about their role, they're the house mom, house dad, they're the interpreter. Just because somebody serves doesn't mean that their loved one or their parents knows a whole lot about the military. When you're going through the process, you know, number one, it's a stressful time. And so when you're under stress, your thought process doesn't work as quick as it would normally. And at the same time, you're learning a new language. When they say you've got to take the 2496 over and see top over at the pad, it's like, okay, I'm not sure what you just said, but can you break it down? There are times when you may be there supporting one of your children, and you have to choose between being there 24/7 and, oh, by the way, my daughter's going to her prom, and can I be a part of that? One of the great things about Fisher House is our goal is that when somebody walks through the door of a Fisher House, they simply know that there are others who appreciate their service, who honor that service, and want to help them in their time of need. It is the manager who is our hands, they are our heart, and they are the ones that greet and welcome and embrace the challenges that every family is going to have. Even if you have people going through similar challenges, the way every individual responds is simply different. And so they've got to pick up the cues, they've got, you know, they are a tremendous resource to these people, because when they see them struggling, they know the other people in that medical center on that installation that can help. And one of the neat things about the houses is that the families serve the same role. The highlight of my job is getting to visit with some of the families as I go around to the different houses. And I remember showing up at Bethesda, and I got to meet two couples, both Marines, both stationed at embassies. One was in Africa, the other in Asia. They had gotten to the Fisher House within 2 weeks of each other. Both of the wives were going through treatment for breast cancer. And the way that that couple connected and shared that experience, a lifelong friendship was formed where it gave each other just that much more strength, that much more stability to face the challenges of the day. You can give that kind of a gift to somebody, you've had a very good day.
13: 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This is Together in Mission, the Fisher House Journey. 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
1: From ABC News, I'm Brian Clark. Memorial Day commemorations taking place across the country.
2: The ceremony that you are about to witness.
1: That includes this one at Arlington National Cemetery's Tomb of the Unknown Soldier, the iconic changing of the guard. President Trump is set to lay a wreath at the tomb later this morning. The end of the holiday weekend also means it's a busy travel day, and the TSA says it's going to screen more than 18 million people between last Thursday and this Wednesday. Meanwhile, drivers are paying more for gas, says ABC's Elizabeth Schulze.
3: This is the most expensive Memorial Day to fill up in 4 years. We are seeing oil prices dip a little bit this morning on optimism there will be a deal to end the Iran war. But right now, that national average still about 50 cents away from its all-time high of $5 a gallon.
1: And when it comes to a potential deal to end the war, President Trump on social media says the deal he's negotiating will be the opposite of President Obama's agreement. Some allies are concerned, says ABC's Ian Panel in Tel Aviv.
4: An Israeli official telling ABC News the emerging U.S.-Iran deal appears to be bad, and a source familiar with the situation saying there's serious concern and disappointment in the prime minister's office over the U.S. deal with Iran.
1: Secretary of State Marco Rubio called the negotiations a work in progress.
5: As the president said, he's not in a hurry. He's not going to make a bad deal. I mean, the president's not going to make a bad agreement. So let's see what happens. We're going to give diplomacy every chance to succeed before we explore the alternatives.
1: Pope Leo today apologized for the church's role in allowing slavery to occur for centuries as part of an encyclical that called for greater regulation of artificial intelligence.
6: Artificial intelligence already touches many areas of our lives and affects decisions that shape human coexistence. It is also dramatically changing how war is waged.
1: He said it needs to be disarmed. You're listening to ABC News.
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1: Over 50,000 people remain under evacuation orders in Southern California because of a damaged chemical tank. ABC's Alex Stone has more.
9: Crews with the Orange County Fire Authority working through the night to stop a massive chemical tank from exploding, checking to see if some pressure has been released in hopes of avoiding a worst-case scenario. This comes after a specialized team was able to get close enough to that 7,000-gallon tank full of hazardous liquid Saturday night, finding a crack. More than 50,000 residents evacuated.
1: The Director General of the World Health Organization says there are now more than 900 suspected Ebola cases and 220 suspected deaths in the Democratic Republic of Congo. ABC medical correspondent Dr. Darian Sutton has more on the spread.
10: The contagiousness of Ebola really comes into direct when you come into direct contact with the bodily fluids of someone who is infected, and people are typically only contagious when they are symptomatic. Now, here's the problem. This is affecting communities that are in dire need. They're already facing a crisis in not only limitations in healthcare, but also access and preventative equipment, and that is what's leading to the speed of the spread in Ebola in Africa right now.
1: The Indianapolis 500 featured its closest finish in history, Felix Rosenquist, the winner by 0.02 of a second, while NASCAR remembered Kyle Busch at the Coca-Cola 600 just days after the star's death at 41. I'm Brian Clark, ABC News.
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16: 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A family's love is the best medicine of all. Since opening its first home in 1990, Fisher House has provided more than 12 million days of free lodging to over 500,000 families, saving them more than $650 million in out-of-pocket costs. And the mission continues to grow, with new houses underway in New York, Florida, Pennsylvania, and Puerto Rico, extending the reach of this remarkable legacy of healing and hope. On any given night, more than 1,400 families are resting under a Fisher House roof, together, close to the care their loved one needs, and surrounded by others who understand what service and sacrifice really mean. This year, we celebrate the 100th Fisher House. We also celebrate the families who have walked through those doors. Families of soldiers, sailors, airmen, Marines, and guardians who remind us that courage doesn't end when the battle is over. From your nation's capital, Washington, D.C., I'm Larry O'Connor. Welcome and happy Thanksgiving Day to those who serve, those who have served, and the families who stand beside them. This program is for you. Joey Parley was a correctional officer for the United States Army when he suffered a devastating motorcycle accident while stationed at Joint Base Lewis-McChord in Tacoma, Washington. His father, Matt, got that horrible phone call about his son. And what happened next is Matt and Joey Parley's Fisher House journey. Matt, let's start with Joey's journey into the military. Is this a Parley family tradition? Do you have a history with military service?
17: Larry, we come from a very long line of military, and my grandfather was a Pearl Harbor survivor. So he was Hawaiian by native. He had actually joined the Navy a few months before December of that year, went to San Diego, came back to Hawaii, and then, of course, experienced that. And so he was adamant, right, that that was part of our obligation to the country, that that's what we do. So my dad followed footsteps, joined the Navy, myself, my brother. And then when my sons were born and became of age, one went into the Marine Corps and one went into the Army.
16: Hold on. You're a Navy family. Where did you go wrong?
17: They thought the Navy was fluffy.
16: hey. Wow.
17: Right. So they both decided to be bigger and better. And in my eyes, they did a good job.
16: Yeah.
17: So good for them. Good for them. But we encourage it. We love it. We think that the families that we've met in the past are some of the hardest working and most tight-knit. It's just a pleasure to be in that group and understanding the sacrifices that not only the military person gives, but the spouse. So.
16: And it was your soldier who ended up having some issues that led you to the Fisher House, right?
17: It was. So Joey was my soldier. Joey had signed up as a correctional officer for the Army. And he was at Lewis McChord in Tacoma. And Joey opted on his very own to buy a motorcycle without, at least letting mom and dad know. And unfortunately, 3 days after he's had that motorcycle, and unfortunately, he had all of his safety equipment. He had his helmet on. He had reflectors. He had gloves. He had boots. But unfortunately, he was hit by a drunk driver.
16: Oh.
17: And it wasn't a good outcome, Larry. It was he was hit. Internally, most of the arteries and vessels and organs were severed waist down. Because of that, we had received a phone call. We live in Austin, and he was in Tacoma, Washington, and it was on May 22nd of 2022. And it was more of the call that, hey, you need to come out.
16: It was a drop everything and get here.
17: Was. We're not sure he'll be around. You need to hurry up and make it happen. And so we caught the next flight from Austin to Seattle. I need to tell you that there was a lot of people whose effort made this not only possible, but livable. It's hard to stand up and move forward in a case like this, not knowing what the outcome will be. But I will tell you that everyone in the Army that touched us emotionally, physically, mentally, were as supportive as they possibly could be. In fact, there was a one young lady, Captain Gary, was her name, that was Joey's commander. And she is the one who was tasked with the phone call in the beginning. But she met us in Seattle and really held our hand through the entire ordeal, start to finish. And a part of that, Larry, is what we're here today for, was that, you know, we dropped everything and just went out there, not knowing where we're staying, what we were going to do, and what the outcome would be. Captain Gary had mentioned the Fisher House in passing, and it just kind of went above our head. We had gotten there so late that first day that we went to the hospital, saw Joey, spent time with him, and recognizing that, again, friends from the Army, from his platoon, friends from his squad, were all sitting in the waiting room and sitting in the ICU with him, wow, keeping guard of their friend.
16: Yeah.
17: And this was nothing that Captain Gary had orchestrated. These were guys that had raised their hand and said, we want to do this. And so
16: the brotherhood.
17: It's right.
16: Did they brief you on the extent of the injuries at that point? Did they have a good idea of how serious it was?
17: You just never understand it until you see it. Again, everything below his waist had been cut inside and severed. And he actually used 34 units of blood from the hospital. And Larry, the hospital carries about 40 units. And he used the majority of them that night. And, you know, the surgeon was an artist. I will tell you that. He did immediately what he needed to do to save Joey's life. And that was to put a colostomy bag in place to allow him to go back in and stop bleeding where he needed to. They had told us the condition. Again, you never know what to expect until you see it. Initially, Joey was in Tacoma General, and so he was there about 5 to 7 days in a coma. And as he started waking up, he was then transferred to Madigan Hospital, which is on site, LBJM, the base. Captain Gary was with us that entire transition. We went from the ICU at Tacoma General to the emergency room ICU at Madigan, and we're reintroduced now to new doctors, new nurses who mm-hmm. were as passionate, sensitive, and truly courteous as any other doctor or team that we've seen.
16: And at this point, are you staying in a hotel and you're sort of bouncing back and forth to the hospital and probably having to go on to base as well, even before he got transferred to the base?
17: Very much so. And great question. And so, you know, we had dropped everything that Sunday that we got the call and went straight out. We got there late and we booked a hotel at the Holiday Inn, which was near Tacoma General. And at that point in time, we're not really even looking at finances. We're not looking at anything, right? Just whatever it took to get there. Really, after about the first day or two, Captain Gary had leaned in and again had mentioned the Fisher House. And she said, I have your room in the Fisher House. You're all set up. It's on base. When your soldier gets transferred to Madigan, it will make your life so much easier. And so we don't understand that, right? Because I didn't know what the Fisher House was. So we got transferred to Madigan. We were introduced to the Fisher House. And so Captain Gary walked us there. I say walked us there, Larry, it's 500 feet from the hospital. 500 feet. I mean, I could be in Joey's room in 2 minutes.
16: Yeah.
17: Or I could be sound asleep in 2 minutes. Whatever time I had was used really either sleeping or seeing Joey. With it being so close, it was just fantastic. Now, not only the distance, but after we met the staff of the house, you know, there were a few ladies that had run this house specifically. And one, her name was Vatanya Garcia. She walked us through the room, walked us through the restrooms, right? You have your own private room, a private restroom. And I travel a lot for business, and I'm really picky. I'm picky. But the structure, the cleanliness, the overall presentation of this Fisher House was a family-oriented type location where you had your own room, your own shower and restroom, but you had a common area for a TV room, a common area for a kitchen, common area for a library. If your family had young children with you, there was an area for them to play. And all in all, it was a one-stop shop, if you will. When the Fisher House had explained to us that, listen, it's not just the room. We also have these refrigerators that are stocked for you. If there's a special request or something that you need or a dietary need, let us know, and we'll do our best to get it there for you. And so, Larry, we talked about the 2 minutes having to go back and forth to the hospital room or to the Fisher House, and sometimes that's all you get. You may get 10 minutes to get something to eat, to run back before another procedure or process with your soldier. And the Fisher House just really gave us that opportunity to do that. We had no worries. We had no financial worries. I have another house in Austin that I had more children at that was still trying to function in a normal fashion while my wife and I were in Tacoma. And the Fisher House just kind of sat us down and reassured us that, hey, this is gratis. This is, you know, a lot of people have come together to make this happen, not only for you, but for everyone else in this house. And again, the house probably housed 12 families at full capacity.
16: And again, it's not some, you know, military barracks. It's not some bunk, as you described it. This is a multi-family home with the one giant common kitchen, all those families interacting with each other in this home that's like, it's top of the line. They put the best of the best in the furnishings in this place.
17: No argument at all. The kitchen was one that you would see on HGTV or something. The big Viking refrigerators, the islands were, you know, nice granite. They had top of the line appliances, every kitchen utensil you could possibly need. And you had kind of hit it on the head that with the other families there, there's a lot of interaction going on. The interaction does a number of things. It one, puts you at ease because it helps you understand that you're not the only person or family who's going through an ordeal like this. In some cases, it actually gives you a better perspective because sadly it's not as bad off as somebody else's, and it helps put you in place that my child's alive, I have a place to stay, and some other families there didn't really have that outcome. We have the opportunity still, and again, this was 3 years ago that this happened to us, but we're still in touch with two or three of the families that we had met during that time frame. They were there for other issues within their families. One was cancer, one was a very similar physical condition that my son had with the colostomy bag. And so it was a young active duty Air Force person from Alaska that was flown down to Tacoma for follow-up surgeries. And he did a wonderful job of sitting with my son, walking him through what a colostomy bag is, how it works, what not to worry about, that at the end of the day, you're as normal as the guy next to you. And it's simply something that is there to help you live your life. And so we've met all these wonderful families. Larry, the one thing I didn't mention was that besides that, there's groups that donate things to the Fisher House. And what I mean is that there's always, at this location, there were always freshly knitted blankets, scarves. If you get chilly, right, you can take this blanket. And they're meant for you to take with you.
16: It's Tacoma. Yeah.
17: Right?
16: Yeah. It's fall and winter is not warm. Yeah.
17: It is not warm. It's rainy, miserable. And And when you start even experiencing a part of that, that, you know, here's a group of people who's doing this for people they've never met and will never meet.
16: Yeah.
17: And so we still have a blanket or two from there as well that helped keep us comfortable or warm, at least in Joey's room, while we were there. Now, Larry, we were there almost 2.5 months before it was in a good place where we can kind of stop coming up as a tag team, my wife and I. And that whole time we were in the Fisher House.
16: All right, hold that thought right there, Matt Parley, because you've already told us about the generosity of Fisher House and how you were able to be comforted while you were caring for Joey during his recovery. But it sounds like there's more to this story, and we want to hear about how Joey's doing now. So we'll be right back. Keep it here. This is a special Thanksgiving program brought to you by this radio station and Fisher House Foundation. You're listening to Together in Mission, the Fisher House Journey. I'm Larry O'Connor from your nation's capital. We are right in the thick of hunting season, and if you still want to add something to your rig or maybe just go check out some new gear, guys, we love our toys. Get over to Hueytown Pond. 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
2: You're listening to Together in Mission, the Fisher House Journey. I'm Larry O'Connor, and we're speaking with Matt Parley, who's telling us the story about his son, Joey, a soldier who was in a devastating motorcycle accident. He had to fly up back and forth from his home in Austin to the base in Tacoma, Washington, to care for his son while he was going through rehabilitation. And Matt, you were just telling us about the incredibly comfortable Fisher House you stayed in during this entire rehabilitation for your son. But those trips back and forth from Austin, how did you swing that?
3: We were able to take advantage of a program called Hero Miles. And so for the transportation, predominantly for Beth and myself to go home and back and care for, you know, our children at the other house and come back to Tacoma, Hero Miles offered us the free vouchers for these flights. Now you're looking at housing is taken care of, food is taken care of, flights are taken care of. There's nothing other than my child that I had to worry about.
2: That's the key. Yeah. No need for mom and dad to stress out about anything other than the one thing that should be your focus. In this case, your baby boy.
3: And there was never a question like, are you guys leaving tomorrow or next week? They were always so pleasant to see us. And every morning that we would bump into the staff at the Fisher House, it was friendly smiles. It was, hey, here's what we got going on this weekend. If you're in town, here's this, here's that. Is there anything that you need that you're not getting from us?
2: Did you get a good idea, or did they sort of give you a sense of what this is going to look like for his life on the other side of this devastating accident?
3: So we talked earlier about the colostomy bag. And again, that was really the surgeon or the artist, I really like to call him, his attempt to make sure that he could save Joey's life. He reassured us that the colostomy bag was temporary, that it would be about a year. Until he could get that reversed. He ended up getting out of the Army about a year ago and enrolled into the University of Colorado in Colorado Springs, where he is today. And he should be graduating by May of next year. And Larry, the other fantastic story about this is that during the event that initially occurred, my wife had reached out to Joey's girlfriend or old girlfriend. We weren't too involved in that because we didn't want to be, you know, those parents. But just to let her know that if Joey was to be returning a call, he won't be returning a call for a little while. He's in a coma. Ever since that phone call my wife made to Robin, Robin has been literally by his side to the point that November 15th, they're getting married.
2: Oh, and amazing.
3: Right? So it's all because of this accident that we've been exposed to the Fisher House, to an incredible set of doctors and nurses, to this wonderful person who has made it her objective, right, to be a part of my son's life and care for him going through life. And I'll tell you, we didn't have worries, Larry. And there was one day, I told you earlier, I had traveled a lot, and I still do. I travel quite a bit. And I put a pen to paper just to see what is this Fisher House really helping me with? So we took the number of days we were there in Tacoma and in San Antonio as well. We took the flights that were given to us through Hero Miles, the food. And again, it's not TV dinners. It's whatever you need and want. It's steaks. Yeah. It's pork chops. It's a nice, healthy meal to make sure that you're the best you can be to help your individual out. But through all of those calculations and days and flights, we've estimated that the Fisher House and the Hero Miles program has saved us about $25,000.
2: Wow.
3: Money that we didn't have, and certainly didn't have it to account for something like this.
2: And that is why Fisher House does what Fisher House does. What an incredible story. I'm so glad that Joey is recovered and about to get married. Matt Perley, happy Thanksgiving to you. And please share the same sentiments to Joey and your whole family. Thank you for sharing your Fisher House story with us today. I'm Larry O'Connor. We've got more to come. Keep it right here. Together in Mission, the Fisher House Journey.
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0: 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From your nation's capital, Washington, D.C., I'm Larry O'Connor. And I'm proud to welcome Carnell Martin of the United States Marine Corps. He's in Oceanside, California, just south of Camp Pendleton, where I suspect he spent quite a bit of time as a Marine. Carnell, tell us your story. First of all, did you always want to be a Marine?
1: Not always. I grew up, my father was in the Army. We traveled around a little bit growing up in the Army community. And I got in high school, and the recruiter, the Army recruiter, always, they wanted the athletes. They wanted the athletes to join the Army. And I wasn't interested in any military at all. I was a sports guy. I played football. I want to go to school, play football. That got derailed. My football career got derailed in high school early. My 12th grade year, first quarter, first game of the season, I broke my ankle. I didn't know what I wanted to do after that, because that was my first injury, and it just mentally took me out. Long story short, I didn't know anything about the Marines, and I met a friend who said, you ever thought about joining the Marines? I'm like, what is the Marines? What is this? Like, yeah, we're the baddest, we're the toughest, whatever. So long story short, I ended up joining the Marines right out of high school and served over 30 years as a Marine.
0: Well, and you rose up to the rank of Master Gunnery Sergeant. That's some serious badassery right there.
1: That's correct. Master Gunnery Sergeant, you never leave your MOS. You're always in that MOS. You're the duty expert. You're the man that your officers go to for senior enlisted advising. And that's what I did. I advised and got troops ready for combat. And we went over and kicked some butt wherever we went. It was good times.
0: And then you had an injury. Tell us about that. What happened?
1: Yes. As a Marine, we all know with deployments come the possibilities of injuries and the ultimate sacrifice to many of my brothers and sisters. 2003, I sustained my first combat injury with the initial invasion into Baghdad. I was, my vehicle was blown up, and thank God my vehicle stayed intact, but everyone inside suffered multiple injuries. My injury was a traumatic brain injury. Back then, we didn't know what traumatic brain injuries were until years later. That is a form of a brain concussion that's so severe that it really debilitate your cognitive, your thinking, your processing over time, and it gets worse if it's not taken care of immediately. Mine wasn't taken care of immediately because we didn't know what it was. So I got back in the fight after we landed into Saddam Palace. And I was throwing up, vomiting, dizzy, lightheaded, but I was happy to be alive. Maybe a year later, we found out it was a traumatic brain injury. And then fast forward, I deployed again 6 months later, right into Iraq with that severe injury, still pushing on and still training and leading Marines. And then over time, more deployments and more concussion effects. And then 2003, all the way to 2013, I was still in the fight. My injuries caught up to me where my command basically said, Master Gunners, we need to get you help. There is some decline in your performance. Medically retired 2016.
0: After those kind of combat wounds and how you kept going back and kept, fighting the fight and deploying with that underlying issue, that, first of all, thank God that doesn't happen anymore. I've been studying this and researching it. The advanced knowledge that we have now about these traumatic brain injuries and what the VA and the military has been able to do with their hospitals, and you've got facilities that are designed just for treating these. Thank goodness, they're on top of it now. But at the time, you must have, first of all, it was debilitating for you to be able to try to function and do your job at the highest level. but also you must have been incredibly confused that, you know, you were experiencing all this stuff and the guy next to you wasn't.
1: That's correct. As a senior leader, you really didn't look at yourself as injured. You always took care of your Marines, and you only seen yourself declining as time went by, as we get older. But in the process of my injury, I didn't see myself as being injured.
0: Talked to guys like this before, and it's like, and they start, you know, thinking, well, you're just being soft, stop being soft, you know, and you're trying to talk to yourself into it and try to get into it. And sadly, that ends up making it worse.
1: Making it worse. Exactly. I would tell all Marines now, hey, go get the help you need and get better, get fixed, and get back into the fight as you, recover or feel fit to serve. So,
0: and now you're getting the medical attention that you need. Tell me about what that healing process is like and what you had to go through to sort of, you know, repair.
1: Multiple doctors, from mental to physical, all the aspect of basically a full body reform, from walking to talking to finding the stress outlets to the pain that comes with it, the back pain, the knee pain. Mm. It's just been a gauntlet of a medical appointments throughout the years. And you have to find what works for you. It's almost like you're managing your symptoms. You're your own advocate on who or what supports you, you know, because it's so much out there that,
0: right,
1: you know, with the medication, it can, you know, you're doubling on medication, it can be side effects. You know, you got to be your own advocate, because some doctors, you know, they

0: 2003 to 2006, 2007 after that. Yeah,
1: Seven.
0: seven after
1: All Iraq, or you get to go to play in Afghanistan?
0: Iraq, Afghan twice.
1: Okay.
0: Yes, so my last
1: And
0: two.
1: I want to go back. Did I miss something? Were you hanging out in Saddam's palace there?
0: Oh yes, it was a sight to see. He had a well-fortified position. He couldn't sustain our bombardment of ammunition coming in, but it was well constructed. All the fine floors are made of marble, his ceilings are made of gold, and
1: But I'll never forget those images of our Marines and our soldiers going into Saddam's palace. And you looked like you knew that you were part of history there. That must have been, kid from LA County. Now you're walking around in Baghdad at this guy's
0: Baghdad
1: palace.
0: at
1: What
0: his
1: a
0: palace.
1: moment. You were part of history.
0: It was, I still sit back and just sometimes thank our military for who we are and some of the things we've done for our country, our nation.
1: So after seven deployments and your initial combat injury that went undiagnosed, really, your traumatic brain injury, it was time to now, as I said before, sort of go into healing process and repair from all of that. In comes the Invictus Games, right? Or maybe I'm jumping ahead, but I know that the Invictus Games has been a big part of sort of harnessing your competitiveness, that same warrior ethos we were talking about, but focusing it now on these competitive sports. When did this become part of your therapy?
0: Yes, it all started when I received the news that I was unable to stay in my active duty unit, and I was transferred to Wounded Warrior Battalion. That's where we go and recover as. But that's where I found adaptive sports. I never knew, anything existed like that in the military, where you go and use sports as a recovery. And I got introduced to the Warrior Games in 2014. That's when I became really connected with the adapted world. I'm like, wow, I can still compete. I can still stay in a fight for say with my Marines and compete against other services and other nations. Hey, sign me up. I'm in here. So it took me 4 years to get to my first Invictus game. Because it's a process. We had other guys in front of me that were more well in tune with the sports of with adaptive sports, and it's a process. You just don't go to Invictus game. You have to earn your way, per se, for most of us. And I earned my way around my fourth year to Invictus games.
1: For our listeners who might not know, and that they may have a familiarity or they've seen pictures or videos or news stories about the adaptive sports, tell us about the Invictus Games in particular. What sets them apart?
0: Invictus game, it's not only your top athlete, but it's athletes that need this platform to find a new why they get up every morning, why they do the things that motivates them. And Invictus bring the whole community around the world together to compete as friendlies, but also a competition. And it gives us that fight again. It gives us that knowing that we can do. Even though we're not the athlete we were when we were running around in high school, but it gives that competitive nature to us, for us as well. And it also brings the community together. I mean, it's nothing like being in a fierce competition with your brothers and sisters again. A lot of times, the veterans or the active duty members are away from their regular units or regular families. And it just brings everyone together again as a family, as a whole. I would tell any veteran out there that if you never competed in an Invictus game, find your local military units and get involved, and you can do the things that you thought you could as an athlete. We had many Invictus athletes go on to be Paralympians. We have Invictus teammates that's competing around the world today as I speak. So, as a whole, it's bringing that. Those service members together again as a unit and also as an active individual.
1: Can you tell me how competing in these sports helped you with healing and repairing from your traumatic brain injury? I mean, what?
0: It changed my life in so many ways. It's given me a platform to talk to people like you, Larry, to

0: share my story, not only in Invictus, but as a Marine, because a lot of times we see things on the news, but it's but coming from the source is so impacting, and that's what Invictus has given me. It has given me a family. Prime example: 2022, my wife and family was not able to come to Invictus game, and the Invictus and the Fisher House staff was my family, and it made me so much more relaxed being there, knowing that I had support in them. But not only that, it has given me a reason to give back. It has given me a reason to live again, to be active again. And foremost, it'll give me a community of support, and that support is also supporting others who may not have the means or the resources to go to Invictus, but I can go out there and maybe help train them or teach them a new sport that they no other way would be able to compete in adaptive sports. So it's given me a huge platform, but most of all, a family again. Yeah.
1: I've talked to the people at Fisher House, and they embrace adaptive sports and the Warrior Games, the Invictus Games, because of that. They want to embrace the idea that they're there for the entire healing process for our troops, not just what happens in the hospital room or the physical therapy room, but really throughout your life after the military.
0: That's so absolutely true, Larry. I met hundreds of athletes, and they say the same thing, and we all say the same thing. This program, the Warrior Games, Invictus Games, Fisher House, it's a connection to saving lives, and it's so important that we continue to have Fisher House part of Invictus Games, and bringing those families together and healing together, because it's not only just an athlete that heals, the family heals as well.
1: Master Gunnery Sergeant Carnell Martin, thank you so much for your service, and thank you for sharing your story with us today. Keep fighting out there. Keep winning the gold for America. Coming up, Dave Coker, the president of Fisher House Foundation. 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From your nation's capital, I'm Larry O'Connell.
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0: 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Happy Thanksgiving. This is a special program brought to you by the Fisher House Foundation and this radio station. And now it's time to welcome Dave Coker, the president of Fisher House Foundation. David, we've heard quite a bit today about the Warrior Games and how important adaptive sports have been to the healing process. Tell me about why that's so important for Fisher House to participate in Warrior Games, Invictus Games, and all of the adaptive sports. It seems like it's a godsend for these warriors to give them a new mission and new competition. They're pretty competitive, these guys.
1: Oh, it makes such a difference. We've learned a lot from the people who've graced our houses. And if you go back to the early days of the global war on terror, you know, so often the doctors were concerned about treating the symptoms. And they would give so many a cocktail of drugs that would take away the pain and help them to a point. But it was almost like they went into a state of simply existing. And they were there, but not completely there. And what we found was so often it was sport that got them to living again. They could go around the track once and do it in a certain time. And the next day they'd do it, they would do it a little bit faster. And that they could see their progress. They could see their success. And that success was not simply in sports. It went into other areas of their life. It made their relationships better. It gave them an opportunity to communicate, start living again. For so many who served in our military, it is sports that gets them living again. But there are others. It could be art. It could be music. The important thing is to find the passion that gets you to living again. So often, isolation is the enemy. And that's one of the great things about Fisher House is that you're with others and you're not alone. And with sports, especially with the team sports, you're successful because you start communicating. You encourage each other. Being a part of the Warrior Games and the Invictus Games gives people an opportunity to not only compete and connect with others, but it lets the family see how far their loved ones have come. You know, when you're training for something like that, it's many times you go off and you're with the other competitors who were honing their skills. But participation in the games and having the family and friends there gives the family a chance to see how far their loved one has come, to cheer them on, to see that competitive spirit and the smiles that come. One of my favorite things with the awards is when, gosh, I had the opportunity to present medals in swimming, and the competitors come from the swimming pool. Their young child ran up to him and gave a good hug. And then he headed off with the other folks who won, grunted a little, and then was ready to receive his award. Hmm. And it's just the best of both worlds.
0: And there's something about that competitive spirit that they have that they can now, you know, channel it instead of on the battlefield or whatever their mission was in the military to now focus on this new mission.
1: It starts with sports, but then they realize, I was successful here. Maybe there are other areas I can be successful in. And so they take that into their next career. They take that into being playing a larger role in their family and finding themselves again.
0: Dave Coker, president of the Fisher House Foundation. 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Learn more about Fisher House. 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This is Together in Mission, the Fisher House Journey. 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
2: The ceremony that you are about to witness is the changing of the guard.
1: President Trump is on Memorial Day set to lay a wreath at the Tomb of the Unknown Soldier at Arlington National Cemetery in Washington. There's a guard announcing the changing of the guard. There are reports of some progress, but no deal yet between the U.S. and Iran to reopen the Strait of Hormuz. President Trump has posted that critics of the deal know nothing of the potential agreement. ABC's Ian Pannell in Tel Aviv.
3: There are some significant sticking points, not least what happens to Iran's highly enriched uranium. Remember that one of the main justifications for military action in the first place was to prevent Iran from having a nuclear weapon.
1: Expanding restrictions on travelers entering the U.S. due to the growing Ebola outbreak in Africa. ABC News medical correspondent Dr. Darian Sutton.
4: The contagiousness of Ebola really comes into direct when you come into direct contact with the bodily fluids of someone who is infected, and people are typically only contagious when they are symptomatic. Now, here's the problem. This is affecting communities that are in dire need. They're already facing a crisis in not only limitations in health care, but also access and preventative equipment, and that is what's leading to the speed of the spread in Ebola in Africa right now.
1: Good news from fire officials in Southern California saying the temperature of the chemical inside the damaged tank at an aircraft plant in Garden Grove is declining. Pressure has been released through a crack in the top, and there is no longer a threat of an explosion. ABC's Alex Stone in Los Angeles.
5: Crews with the Orange County Fire Authority working through the night to stop a massive chemical tank from exploding. This comes after a specialized team was able to get close enough to that 7,000-gallon tank full of hazardous liquid Saturday night, finding a crack. More than 50,000 residents evacuated.
1: If you're on the road between noon and 5 p.m. today, local time, returning from your Memorial Day trip, experts say it's going to be among the busiest periods of the entire weekend. You're listening to ABC News.
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1: A new warning about starting, stopping, and switching between weight loss drugs. ABC's Jacqueline Lee.
8: Wegovy and Ozempic were the most common drugs people started on and the most common ones people switched to. The study authors say switching may reflect doctors adjusting treatment as newer weight loss drugs become available. Additional studies found that stopping GLP-1 medications does result in weight gain and backsliding of healthy heart goals, including blood pressure, blood sugar, and other health measures.
1: A study published in JAMA Network Open say about 3 in 4 adults who start a GLP-1 drug for weight loss no longer take it within a year. Investigators in New Mexico believe they know more about last week's hazardous material situation that sent more than 24 people to the hospital.
9: Within minutes of walking into a house in the small town of Mountain Air, New Mexico, paramedics responding to a reported overdose noticed blurred vision and breathing trouble of their own. Carbon monoxide poisoning was a possibility, but now Dr. Steve McLaughlin of the University of New Mexico Medical Center says
10: fentanyl is particularly dangerous because it requires only a tiny, tiny amount to cause an overdose.
9: 3 people died after ingesting opioids. 20 first responders needed treatment from exposure to the patients. Jim Ryan, ABC News.
1: The New York Knicks are one game away from sweeping the Eastern Finals if they beat the Cleveland Cavaliers tonight. It will be their first trip to the NBA Finals in 27 years. Chuck Sievertson, ABC News.
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17: 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Since opening its first home in 1990, Fisher House has provided more than 12 million days of free lodging to over 500,000 families, saving them more than $650 million in out-of-pocket costs. And the mission continues to grow, with new houses underway in New York, Florida, Pennsylvania, and Puerto Rico, extending the reach of this remarkable legacy of healing and hope. On any given night, more than 1,400 families are resting under a Fisher House roof, together, close to the care their loved one needs, and surrounded by others who understand what service and sacrifice really mean. This year, we celebrate the 100th Fisher House. We also celebrate the families who have walked through those doors. Families of soldiers, sailors, airmen, Marines, and Guardians who remind us that courage doesn't end when the battle is over. From your nation's capital, Washington, D.C., I'm Larry O'Connor. Welcome and happy Thanksgiving Day to those who serve, those who have served, and the families who stand beside them. This program is for you. And now we turn to Jerome and Susie Spaulding. We're going to talk about your son, Adrian. He was an airman with the United States Air Force stationed at Joint Base Andrews in the nation's capital. That's a prime post. That's where Air Force One lands. So when did he decide to make the military his career?
18: He went to college, and then sometime through that time frame, I asked him a question. I said, can you see yourself doing what you're doing now, finishing and making a career out of it? And he kind of teetered a little bit. And I said, no problem. So I gave him some time. And then shortly thereafter, he says, I want to go into the Air Force. And I said, really? And he says, yes. So that's what made way for him to join the Air Force. And naturally, when you join the service initially, first, second year, you're still learning. Mm-hmm. So some things seem to be complicated. But as time went on, he grew to love that and wanted, really wishing that would have been his first obligation.
17: So Adrian is stationed at Andrews Air Force Base, and then you got that dreaded phone call. Let's talk about that phone call. What happened?
18: The phone call came quite early in the morning. I want to say 1:30 in the morning, and it was from a nurse, and she said Mr. Adrian Spaulding was in an accident. So right then and there, you know, your mind is kind of all over the place. And the first thing I asked was, is he going to be all right? And she said, yes, he has a broken arm and such as that.
19: It was a lot more than that.
18: Yes, but it's just trying to figure out and see from the other person's verbiage on what's actually going on. And we just knew right then and there, hey, we got to make a ride. We have to move, you know. As I understand, it was debris on the road on a curve.
20: Oh.
18: And it was two lanes going south, two lanes going north, a very small median in between. To the right was a guardrail with trees and a defilade going down. And as he starts to, I guess, turn left, not turning left, but leaning left, his decision was to go into oncoming traffic to the left, crossing the median, which was small, hit the debris, or go towards the guardrail where there was trees and then that fall off. So he instantly laid the bike down. And then that's when things happened. You know, you're grasping upon the throttle and the other handlebar. And laying down, the bike was heavy. So that falls upon his left leg.
20: Yeah.
18: And as the bike slid, the front tire going forward evened up with the rear tire. And then that's when the bike flipped.
20: Oh.
18: And once it flipped.
19: And it was a sign.
18: It threw him to a sign like a, you know, smaller signs, parking, no parking, things like that.
20: Yeah.
18: He hit that and bent that sign and then landed somewhat on the road and the grass prior to the guardrail. Fortunate enough, the state trooper called it in. They had a helo to come pick him up, a helicopter. And they said, well, the helicopter's taking too long. Next thing you know, an ambulance is on site. And then they evac him from there to the hospital in Virginia.
20: Yeah.
18: But he was there for a couple days to, I guess, kind of correlate his body to be stabilized.
20: So when you get down here so you can be with your son in the hospital, and then at what point did you sort of realize, oh, we got to have a place to sleep. We got to get some hotel or whatever that was.
18: On the way down the first day, it didn't matter where we stayed. We were making calls en route to find a hotel, which we did. So once we seen him, we got back. We started making contact with his chain of command and his roommate at that time. And then this is how we come to find out about the Fisher House itself.
19: Sure. And that was through his advisor that he had,
18: right,
19: who provided us with so many resources, contact. And, you know, we saw the Fisher House. And of course, they actually contacted us, I think,
18: right,
19: someone from Fisher House, which was great because, you know, our mind was elsewhere. You know, we're thinking, how are we going to tell our job? Hey, sorry, we got to go.
20: Yeah.
18: Right.
19: And
20: did you have an idea at this point how long this recovery was going to be?
18: Had no idea.
19: No, I mean, we saw him first day, and you know, of course, your heart breaks because it just looked like everything was broken. We knew he was going to be okay, but we thought, how long? What's the recovery going to be like? We need to. He's our only child, so we wanted, if we could be there forever, you know, right, we would. And we thought, oh, this is fantastic. If we can find a place, we were very lucky because there was one. The first
18: one was on Joint Base
19: Andrews.
18: Right.
20: Oh.
18: Which was just moments away from the main gate. Very easy to find. You didn't have to worry about maps or anything.
19: And maybe about like a 40-minute drive.
18: And we walked in. You know, it's the aesthetics is very pleasing and it's calming.
19: Oh, yeah.
18: And I look at a lot of things in detail. And the colors of the walls, the little statues, the tables, the end chairs, very, very pleasing.
20: Hmm.
18: So with that, that kind of puts you in a relaxed mode. And then we found out, and, you know, through detail, you know, you don't have to worry about buying any foods or worrying about how to watch TV, or if you want to read somewhere in peace, had an outside area, a pavilion, things of that nature. So it was and is a home away from home. It really is.
19: And the Fisher House that we stayed in had several types of rooms, you know. I mean, it was just us two, so we just needed a bed. But they also had suites, you know, so if there was a, you know, there was a family room and then maybe there was a
18: reading room.
19: Little reading room or something.
18: Separate bathroom.
19: I thought that was really nice, like for a larger family. Mm-hmm. But I'll be honest, when we first came in, you know, first thing I did was look in the kitchen because I thought, wow, this is wonderful. It's a beautiful kitchen.
18: It had everything.
19: I saw the coffee pot and I was just, okay, I'm home.
18: Yeah, as long as we have coffee, we were good to go. The first Fisher House at Joint Base Andrews, we were there pretty much on our own. There wasn't any other families there initially at that time. Mm-hmm. The second and third time we were on, was it Walter Reed?
19: Yeah, it was on Walter Reed.
18: Walter Reed. Mm-hmm. And pretty much a little bit different setup in reference to the structure of the building, but still very comfortable, yes, with all the amenities that you would need. And there we had ran across other families, yes, some, yeah, leaving and some coming in, and some that has been there for a while. Mm-hmm. And you start to explore and exchange stories and actually supporting each other.
19: Right.
18: So a lot of times when we would see them coming or we were going, you know, we would say hi, and we kind of understood what they were going through and from different areas of the country as well. Mm-hmm, mm-hmm. So that really made you sit back and think about the Fisher House on how they accommodate such situations, whether it's an injury or some type of emergency situation. And it was just, right, it was great.
19: And you had nothing to worry about. I mean, you were near the hospital, so you could stay there all day with your loved one.
18: Right.
19: And then not have to worry, where am I going to go? What am I going to eat? Especially if you have children with you, you worry about them. Because if you have to leave at a moment's notice, what are you going to do with the kids? Bring them with you. I mean, right, the Fisher House had room. We were at that hospital. I mean, we just ate in the snack bar. We didn't want to leave at all.
20: And you're going, yeah, through all this stress, worrying about your only child and seeing him, you know, go through this process. And a lot of times, if there's not a Fisher House at the end of that stressful day, then, you know, first of all, maybe you're lucky to go crash in some hotel bed. Right. But, yeah, then you got to stress out about food. You got to stress out about the cost. You got to stress out about anything. Whereas here, you're going, you use the word home. You're going, yeah, home. You're not going to some, you know.
19: We said that a lot. Let's,
18: yes,
19: go home.
18: Yes.
19: That was the Fisher House.
18: Right. Once we were finished, you know, with him, his process, seeing him, speaking to him, getting more information, we knew when we left there, we were going to where we had nothing to worry about,
19: yes,
18: at all.
19: Yeah.
18: Nothing to worry about at all.
20: Mm-hmm. Only that one thing that you're supposed to be worrying about. And that,
18: right, exactly, exactly. What is so God blessing is that those injuries that he sustained with that pain, both staff, morning and night, all the techs, all the plastic surgeons, the surgeons, the medical personnel, they said he never once cried out, yelled, you know, or became angry. And a lot of times when you have that kind of pain, mm-hmm, that's what happens.
19: He didn't complain.
18: He may say, can I get a early dose of my medicine? My hand is pretty much hurting really bad. And they noticed that. And every time he walked in, they said, he's something special. And I said, well, we know that. That's our son, you know. Mm-hmm.
20: And I understand that Adrian's recovery has been phenomenal. In fact, he's participating in the Warrior Games with Adaptive Sports.
18: He could swim before as a tot, because for me and my family and my wife, Susie, swimming is a way of life. You got to swim. With one arm, he swims more direct, straight, and almost as fast as I do with two arms. He threw the discus, shot put, javelin, volleyball, basketball, he participated in.
19: That helped him a lot.
18: Yes.
19: Competition. Because it wasn't just a competition. There was other aspects to it. And then he said, I'm going to the Warrior Games. Because it's like a, you know, you have like a regional and then you go on up. And then it's like the Olympics of the Warrior Games.
0: Right.
19: And we were like, oh, that's really great. And then he's like, well, do you guys want to go? I'm like, you know, looking at him like, yeah, you know, we'd like to go to the Warrior Games. And next thing we know, we didn't know they had a program. Oh, my gosh. Where Fisher House was one of the sponsors.
18: And we're not talking just a few families. We're talking a couple hundred.
20: Well, no mission is too big for Fisher House. And it's no surprise that you were cared for not only through Adrian's injury, but also through his triumph at the Warrior Games. Thank you so much for sharing this story with us. We've got so much more to come. You're listening to Together in Mission, the Fisher House Journey. And from your nation's capital, I'm Larry O'Connor.
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20: Welcome back to Together in Mission, the Fisher House Journey. Kayla Saska was a member of the United States Navy when she took ill and had a medical emergency. Her sister Patricia was in Arizona at the time and had to get to Walter Reed in Bethesda, Maryland. What happens next is their Fisher House story.
2: In order for me to get my family sent over to the East Coast, because I was in D.C. over at Walter Reed at the time, and whenever I needed the surgery and the medical treatments and whatnot, I had no family within a 12-hour drive, if anything. So my family here in Arizona, I reached out to my sister, Patty, and my father. I said, hey, something's going on. I'm not quite sure what's going to happen, but I think I need emergency surgery.
20: Patty, how did you find out about your sister's medical emergency?
3: I was at work. I got the phone call, and I left work and came home, packed a bag, and went straight to the airport and flew in. So it was a long day for, I think, both of us. When I actually touched down in Maryland, they were like, hey, she's going back to the hospital. And so we went directly to the hospital. That's when they came in. They're like, hey, your gallbladder is about to erupt. We need to do emergency surgery. He came in with a binder and he was like, we have a hotel right around the corner for you. You can go and sleep. We'll keep you updated. We'll call you throughout the whole surgery and then we can tell you when she's out. And I was like, oh, thank goodness.
20: Kayla, what did the folks at Walter Reed say about getting your sister out to Bethesda and how important was it for you to have her there?
2: Navy Wounded Warrior team had it handled. And then they were saying like, hey, we'll worry about your sister. We'll fly her out. Fisher House will take care of her hotel. And I'm sitting here and I'm like, wait, so you guys have everything? They're like, yes, yes, yes, we got it. So it was like a weight off of my shoulders to not worry about her getting there. When she got to the ER waiting room, I think I opened the door. They checked my blood pressure. Like, we don't like it. We're taking you back. And I saw her and it was just a relief. And she had that Navy Wounded Warrior rep. And then I think the Fisher House rep. And they were just like, I just saw them both. And in my head, I was like, okay, I have my sister here. I don't have to worry about where she's going to sleep, how to get my truck, where it's at. They were able to bring my truck on base. They were helping her out with figuring out like, hey, we have a roof over your head. Well, and when she says that they updated her, it was the hourly or like, hey, we opened her up. Hey, everything's good. We don't have to take anything else. We're closing her up. We're bringing her back. So it was, she said it. She was like, it's back to back updates. And there was no room for stressing or questioning anything.
20: So how long were you in the DC area during this whole process?
3: Oh, 2 weeks. Yes. Thankfully, my job was allowing me to actually telework at the time. So they let me work from there. I did a lot of video calls from there and they were like, nope, you stay there as long as it is needed. And so they were very supportive. The soldiers don't get paid that much. And so putting, you know, I couldn't even imagine how much those flight tickets were at the last second. That's just phenomenal that they were able to just support you from start to finish.
20: And adaptive sports is a huge part of recovery from illnesses and injuries for our military members. And of course, Fisher House is involved with that too, because they recognize the whole process involved in healing and restoring. So tell us real fast, what are your sports? What do you play?
2: Yes, sir. So when I was at Walter Reed, I was in and out of a wheelchair for quite a bit, Navy Wounded Warrior, and Fisher House introduced adaptive sports to a certain extent. Did wheelchair rugby, wheelchair basketball, field, so it's like throwing a shot put in discus, and then I did archery, and then air rifle, so two different kinds of air rifle shooting.
20: Phenomenal. And so it sounds like you're pretty active, you're back on track, things are going well. Are you still in the military, or did you have to medically discharge?
2: I got medically retired just the beginning of June, actually. It was a long process, but we're here and making the most of it and trying to figure out what's next.
20: Well, Kayla, thank you for your service. And Patricia, thank you for your service and for taking care of your sister when she needed you most. Happy Thanksgiving to both of you. 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If you want more information and you'd like to support Fisher House, go to fisherhouse.org.
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0: 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From Washington, D.C., I'm Larry O'Connor. Welcome and happy Thanksgiving to those who serve, those who have served, and the families who stand beside them. Time now for Rosalind Roberts and the story of her husband, Clemmy, a Vietnam War era veteran, and their need for Fisher House when Clemmy had a medical emergency.
1: So one day we were driving to our mailbox or P.O. box just to check some mail. And as we always do, I ran up to the P.O. box. And as I was coming back, I saw a man falling in the street. And my husband was in the car waiting for me. But as I processed it coming down the steps, I noticed it was my husband.
2: Oh, dear.
1: So I ran down to get him, and he's 6'1". I'm 5'2½". And I had to pick him up, and cars were coming and driving, blown the horn, you know, no one stopped to help. And I lifted him up, and he says, "I can't feel my legs." And I got him inside the car, and he looked at his hands, and his hands were like all purple. And he said, "I can't feel my legs." And I said, "We're going to the emergency room." And having a vet, "No, I'm not. Take me home." And so I had to make the decision. I mean, I've never, you know, seen him sick, you know, or knew what to do. I took him home. So I got him upstairs and I said, "We need to get help." And he just, no, "I'm fine. I'll be fine. I just want to sit here." The next day, we couldn't move. I got him outside. I drove him to Travis Air Force Base.
2: Okay.
1: And they assessed him and said that we need to go in the front and open you up and then turn around and open you up from the neck. And we said, wait, that's a lot. That's a lot. So we said, let us think about this. We came back home and they told us to make an appointment and come in for the surgery. On Friday, well, I prayed. I went to sleep. I prayed. I woke up and, you know, the Lord told me, "You better find the best spinal doctor in California." And I did. And it was VA Palo Alto.
2: Oh, yeah.
1: And I said, "Oh, my God, it's a VA clinic." At that, when I Googled, that was the spinal, you know, the best spinal cord hospital. I packed a bag. Didn't know what to expect. And I drove him. We're 2.5 hours, 3 hour drive to Palo Alto from where we live. They did, you know, MRIs and testing. And they said he has compression on his spine. And we need to go in and open that up. There's no fluid going down the spine. And they said we can go in through the back. And I said, okay, well, that's at least it's not the front and the back. At the time, I'm lost. I am completely lost. We have no family. It's just he and I.
2: And I was going to say, I mean, I know California well enough to know Palo Alto is not the low rent district.
1: No.
2: And so you're going to be there for weeks now for this emergency surgery. And a place like that could make you go bankrupt.
1: Oh, my God.
2: You must have been like, you're going to sleep in your car or something, right?
1: Yes, absolutely. And to drive back and forth, I was so afraid. I have to be here. And our case manager said, "We have Fisher House." I'm like, "Fisher House, what is that?" And she said, "It's where we put the families for the vets while he's going through the surgery." For the few days that he was in the hospital, I was sleeping bedside.
2: Oh, sure.
1: They had a chair. I slept there. They tell me to walk across. It's the house that you see when you come in. And I said, "Oh my God, that's Fisher House. It's absolutely beautiful on the outside, right?" So I drive over and I, you know, have a duffel bag of my husband's belongings. I had no belongings of my own because I didn't expect to be there. We're leaving and I'm packing for him. All I'm thinking about is him. I didn't think of myself. When I got to the door, they told me to ring the doorbell. And when I rang the doorbell and they opened the door, the warmth that I felt immediately, it was like They had done this before. They had welcomed people in my situation that was afraid, you know, that tears in their eyes. And they just took me around and they showed me the kitchen. They showed me the, there was a laundry room. I mean, that's what I needed for what the time I was going to be there. I didn't know how long I was going to be there.
0: Rosalind, what did you think of that legendary Fisher House kitchen that everyone in the house shares?
1: That was the kitchen that you dream about having in your home. A sub-zero refrigerator. Mm-hmm. It turned out to be where we all met and shared stories. It was, you know, cooking in pain.
2: Yeah.
1: You know, and we had our own little compartment. There's, you know, they gave you a key and you could bring your food and it's stored in the shelves. You know, there was a shelves with your room number.
2: Right.
1: And then you had two refrigerators. And then they told me the day that I came in, of course, I immediately wanted to go back to the hospital. Fisher House said, hey, if you come back at 5 o'clock, we're going to have dinner. We have a sponsor that will be bringing, you know, dinners for you guys. I couldn't even think about dinner where I was going to get my meal from that day, the first day I was at the Fisher House. Mm-hmm. And so to have it there and then to meet the other, you know, residents or patients or veteran families,
2: yeah,
1: was just unreal.
2: Well, that whole idea of, you know, food is love, right? And the process of cooking together and eating together, and suddenly you start to share, and you realize, as you mentioned, all those families going through a similar experience that you are. So suddenly you've got that. It's almost therapeutic, isn't it?
1: Yes, yes, it was. It was very therapeutic, but I had to get there.
2: Yeah.
1: I had to reach that level because you're not ready to share yet what you're going through. You're just coming to the realization that this is real. I'm going to be here and this is my surrounding. So the first couple of days it was just coming in and going to my room and staying in my room and I

0: happening with him?
1: After he came out of surgery and was on his recovery, he then went to the spinal cord injury rehabilitation facility. And that was literally right across the street from Fisher okay. House. And then things became clear. I was stronger as I saw that he was okay. And then I became the one that helped and welcomed new people coming into Fisher House. As we were in the kitchen and spending some of those meal times, because during the day, everyone dispersed from pretty much from the house because we were all at the hospitals, you know, with our loved ones.
0: You had your duty. You had your mission.
1: Yes. Yep. Yeah. Yeah. As much as you would just love to stay there, there's a library, there's a sitting area, there's a backyard where you can sit out and, you know, just enjoy the grounds. We all left and we were in the hospital and we were back into the caring moment and worried moment. But at that time, when we came back to the house one night and I was just exhausted, you know, it's almost you're at the hospital from 8 o'clock. You want to catch the doctors in the morning. So you're there from 8 till 8 p.m. and then you come back. And so we all gathered in the kitchen and you're listening to everyone's story and what everybody's day was like and what experience they had with the doctor. One of the things I said was, oh my God, I'm so exhausted. I want to go home. At this time, I've been there 4 weeks. And another lady said, oh my God, we've been here 6 months. Her son was in, had always wanted to be a pilot. And he had just, I'm going to cry every time I tell this story. He just graduated from Pepsi-Cola, from the academy. Mm-hmm. He walked across the street and was hit by a drunk driver.
0: Oh.
1: And they were trying to put the flak back on his brain. And I was, okay, she'd been there 6 months. Another lady, she had been there a year. Her daughter was in the car and was hit by a tractor trailer, knocked into the intersection and hit 5 more times. And so the perspective was like, oh my God, here I am complaining about 4 weeks. They have literally been at Fisher House a year, 6 months. That's how we shared. And that's how we understood that how grateful we are to have Fisher House and each other.
0: You know, before Fisher House, there was nothing. You had families for that whole year, 6 months, or the time that you had to spend for Clemmie. You'd be out of pocket for your own hotel or motel, or people who would just sleep in their car in a, you know, a Kmart parking lot overnight. Yes. Because it was the only way they could do it. And not only was that horrible, given what you were going through, but you would have never met all of those other families that you met in the kitchen or in the TV room or what have you. And such a big part of this healing process.
1: Yes. Yes. It in fact, just to share, it was such a resource for me. Well, what do I do now? What do I do? My husband went from walking to now he's wheelchair bound. What do we do? Our houses, we live on a hill. We have tri-level stairs. How do I, what do I do? And yes, you have, you know, case managers and social workers, but there's nothing like firsthand people that have gone through it. And I would have, like I said, I never would have connected with people that shared my story or understood what I was going through. You know, the families that have been there for so long, longer than me, how they got the resources that they then needed. Yeah. And the strength to keep going on.
0: Now, tell us about Clemmie's recovery and how Fisher House factored into that whole process post-surgery.
1: As my husband was getting better, I was able to bring him to the grounds of Fisher House. You know, outside they have a sitting area. And he would sit just to get him out of the hospital setting. And I'm telling you, he was so happy to see that I was being well taken care of and he didn't have to worry about me and that I was close and in a comfortable

0: setting. And that meant the world for him, that he could focus on him. Oh, it was just paramount to helping him recover in his comfort. Because again, we didn't know how long this was going to be. But he knew that I had a place and I was close by. I was still treated with such just compassion. And that's what you need when you're going through a crisis like that.
1: I mean, it's pretty common knowledge now to look back and reflect on the fact that veterans like Clemmy, like your husband, coming out of Vietnam, they weren't treated as wonderfully and as heroic as they should have by our culture, by our society at the time, for a lot of complicated reasons. And decades later, when he needs his country, when he needs Fisher House, when he needs the people in this country who support Fisher House when he needs it most, I think it's a little heartwarming and about time to know that he's getting what he deserves. 2 years
0: Yes.
1: in Vietnam and then another 14 years in the Naval Air Reserve, he served our country.
0: And that is true. And also, there was a time when you and Ed want to go to the VA hospital at all. I mean, my husband felt so disrespected coming home. And after having the VA and the Rose Garden on the property, his last day as he got well, he met another veteran that was a World War II veteran that was 104, and allowing the two veterans to talk and just to say hello and encourage each other was, I mean, it was the uplifting that my husband needed. He was really so depressed, and every time I would push him over to Fisher House, he would just light up.
1: Well, that's what it's all about. And that's a great way to end this Fisher House journey. Thank you so much for sharing your story. And wish Clemmy a happy Thanksgiving for us and happy Thanksgiving to you. Don't go anywhere. We've got more. You're listening to Together in Mission, the Fisher House Journey. From your nation's capital, I'm Larry O'Connor.

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14: 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Happy Thanksgiving. This is a special program brought to you by the Fisher House Foundation and this radio station. And now it's time to welcome Dave Coker, the president of Fisher House Foundation. There was a time when there wasn't a Fisher House. There was a time when families didn't have this kind of comfort and support and people providing that strength and companionship when they needed it most. Can you tell us a little bit about the origin story of Fisher House and how Mr. Fisher saw this need and was able to meet it so perfectly?
15: Well, Zach was an amazing man. And one of the things he taught us is that there is a dignity and a majesty in the efforts of our armed forces. And it is well for us to remember the noble deeds of those who have worn our country's uniform. He first got involved with the military. Actually, it goes back to World War II when he tried to enlist as a Marine. But he was not qualified because of a knee injury. So he always felt like there was a debt owed. He got involved and turned the aircraft carrier, the USS Intrepid, into the Intrepid Sea Air Space Museum. And through that, he just gained a further appreciation for those who served our country. And he went to the Chief of Naval Operations, Admiral Carl Trost, and he issued him a challenge. He said, "I would like to do something that would be a blessing, not just to the Navy, but all the services. What can I do?" So being a good leader, Admiral Trost went to his staff and said, "Guys, I've got this challenge. What do I say?" Being a smart man, he went home and talked to his wife and said, "Honey, I got this challenge. What do you think?" And she remembered a medevac helicopter landing at Bethesda, and out came the patient. And behind the patient, there was a family with suitcases. And she just thought, in Washington, D.C., where are these families going to stay? How can they afford to do it? So the answer came back to Zach: "We need something like a Ronald McDonald House." And Zach said, "I'm a builder. I can do that." In the beginning, he proffered two houses, one for the Army, one for the Navy, one at Walter Reed, one at the National Naval Medical Center. And as those houses were being built, he asked President Bush if he would consider dedicating the first house. And President Bush said, "I can do that. You do realize I served in the Navy." The Navy House was the first one that opened, and President Bush dedicated that. And the Army House opened a month later. And Zach was personally funded the first 20 houses. But in talking with his friends, they said, "You know, this is going to be something special. You need to create a foundation." And so Zach started doing this back in 1990 personally. And it was in 1994 when the foundation became operational. And when Zach passed away in 99, the foundation assumed responsibility for continuing the program with the construction and furnishing of the houses.
14: So you hit 100 houses this past year. You now have houses under construction or in the design phase in Montrose, New York, West Palm Beach, Florida, Pittsburgh, Pennsylvania, San Juan, Puerto Rico. The mission, Fisher House's mission, continues.
15: Oh, absolutely. And I believe that virtually every VA medical center and all of the major military hospitals have a tremendous need for something like a Fisher House. There are well over 100 VA medical centers. We are at just over 50. So there's much more to do. And we have several where we have multiple houses because of the tremendous need. When we first went to the VA and asked them, "So could you use something like Fisher House as a resource?" The secretary gave us a list of over 70 places. And we had to say, "Okay, we're good. We're not that good. What are your top 10? And so he gave us the top 10 and we built there. And we said, "Give us another 10. And they gave us 15. Close enough for government work. And so we continue to make sure that we're building in the right places.
14: Dave Coker, president of the Fisher House Foundation. 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This is Together in Mission, the Fisher House Journey. From your nation's capital, I'm Larry O'Connor.
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17: From ABC News, I'm Chuck Sievertson. President Trump on Memorial Day laying a wreath at the tomb of the unknown soldier at Arlington National Cemetery in Washington. There are reports of some progress, but no deal yet between the U.S. and Iran to reopen the Strait of Hormuz, which is keeping oil and gasoline prices high. The U.S. is demanding Iran hand over its enriched uranium. ABC's Ian Pannell in Tel Aviv.
18: Iran still has that material despite all the bombing. It still retains the ability to cascade centrifuges, in other words, make more uranium. And that is a sticking point. President Trump and his administration seem to be saying, well, Iran will hand over that highly enriched uranium. Iran so far saying there's absolutely no agreement on the nuclear issue.
19: According to Gas Buddy, drivers in at least 14 states are facing new record gas prices for Memorial Day. They're surpassing the highs set back in 2022. And collectively, Americans are paying $2 billion more on gas this holiday weekend compared to last year.
17: ABC's Elizabeth Schulze. Good news for tens of thousands evacuated in Orange County, California. Fire officials say a crew has managed to lower the risk of a major explosion at a damaged toxic chemical tank at an aircraft plant in Garden Grove. ABC's Alex Stone in Los Angeles.
20: They finally got firefighters up to the tank overnight in what they described as being a very high-risk operation, getting firefighters in there. They got up on the tank and they confirmed that a crack on the top of it, that it had allowed the pressure inside the tank to vent out the top of it, bringing down the threat of a catastrophic explosion.
17: Give yourself more time to drive today, says ABC's Rena Roy.
21: 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You'll definitely want to give yourself some extra time at the airports, especially if you're going to be in any of the top domestic destinations this weekend. The top five we are talking about are Orlando, Seattle, New York, Las Vegas, and Miami.
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17: A suicide bomber blowing up their explosives-packed vehicle near a railway track as a passenger train passed leaves 23 people dead, over 70 others hurt in Pakistan, officials say. A small plane collided with a paraglider over Austria, shredding the pilot's parachute and forcing her to deploy her reserve chute. ABC's Will Reeve.
24: Some online finding the video hard to believe. One commenter posting, when you hope it's AI. The scary situation all too real for Sabrina, who was able to land safely.
17: Pope Leo speaking out about artificial intelligence. ABC's Tom Sufi Burridge.
25: Pope Leo writing, quote, we are truly experiencing an eclipse of the sense of what it means to be human. And warning of, quote, the unbridled promotion and implementation of technology at the expense of human dignity and the damage caused when chatbots and other technologies exploit our need for human relationships. Leo also offering solutions, calling for government regulation and better protection for workers impacted by AI.
17: In a galaxy very close to home, this money update from ABC's Jim Ryan.
26: The first Star Wars movie to hit the big screen in 7 years, Mandalorian and Grogu, took in $82 million in domestic ticket sales through its first 3 days in theaters. That's more than industry watchers were anticipating, but the lowest opening weekend box office for any Star Wars title released by ABC News parent company, Disney.
17: ABC's Jim Ryan. 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

0: 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Each home is built on one simple truth. A family's love is the best medicine of all. Since opening its first home in 1990, Fisher House has provided more than 12 million days of free lodging to over 500,000 families, saving them more than $650 million in out-of-pocket costs. And the mission continues to grow, with new houses underway in New York, Florida, Pennsylvania, and Puerto Rico, extending the reach of this remarkable legacy of healing and hope. On any given night, more than 1,400 families are resting under a Fisher House roof, together, close to the care their loved one needs, and surrounded by others who understand what service and sacrifice really mean. This year, we celebrate the 100th Fisher House. We also celebrate the families who have walked through those doors. Families of soldiers, sailors, airmen, Marines, and guardians who remind us that courage doesn't end when the battle is over. From your nation's capital, Washington, D.C., I'm Larry O'Connor. Welcome and happy Thanksgiving Day to those who serve, those who have served, and the families who stand beside them. This program is for you. Let's get started with our very first story of a Fisher House journey. Army Combat Engineer J.P. Lane, he is the author of a very inspiring book called Walking Again, where he tells his story about the injuries he sustained in combat and his road to recovery. And of course, J.P., part of that road involves Fisher House. Thanks for joining us today.
1: Thanks for having me. It's awesome.
0: Well, let's start with your military journey. When did you decide you wanted to be a soldier and join the Army? Is this part of your family legacy?
1: I would say kind of. My dad was in the Air Force, and he served 16 years with them, and he loved it, absolutely loved it. And of course, me being a rebel child, I was like, well, I'm definitely not going Air Force. And so when the time came, it was actually... the decision to join the military came in eighth grade because, wow, as many of us recall, 2001, 9/11, I was sitting in my language arts class myself, and my teacher brought in a TV on wheels and turned on the news, and we saw the Twin Towers fall, and that, like, my whole class was in tears. So for us to be in that kind of situation and attack like that, I was just thinking in the back of my head, you know what? I want to serve and fight and be a part of that never happening again. I joined the Army, and I asked the recruiter, what's the most dangerous job you can give me right now? And they said, combat engineer, you'll be making bombs, searching for bombs, blowing stuff up. It'll be a blast, kid. And I was like, all right, that sounds fun.
0: By the way, that's some dark humor right there. Yeah. It'll be a blast, kid. Come on.
1: I wish I could actually find my recruiter, because that's exactly what he said. It would be a blast. Little did he know.
0: Next thing you know, you find yourself in combat.
1: I joined as a 12 Bravo combat engineer. That job requires us to do route clearance. Every single day we would get in vehicles and search for bombs, clear the routes, make sure that everybody else could go safe on their missions. So that's exactly what we would do. Every single morning we'd wake up. And our vehicles, a lot of people will ask, well, are they Humvees or like something like that? And no, we had seriously massive up-armored vehicles that would most of the time protect us from huge blasts like an IED.
0: And that brings us to that day in Afghanistan. Tell us what happened.
1: July 2nd, 2011 was the fateful day that changed my life forever. I was on mission that day to actually clear one of the most dangerous routes in our entire area of operation. Not one time, but actually twice. Once in the morning and then once in the afternoon, which isn't common, but we were asked to do that because there were some pretty important people going to roll through that route in the afternoon. So they just want us to double check, make sure there wasn't an IED threat. We cleared the route in the morning. Everything was fine. And so while we were gone clearing the other routes on our list for the day, the Taliban actually had plenty of time to bury a huge IED in a hole in the road, and it was a 200-pound directional charge IED.
0: Whoa.
1: It was command dead, so the guy was waiting with the trigger behind a tree. I was the last vehicle in the convoy. Everybody was driving 5 miles an hour, just searching for IEDs as we do every day. And as soon as my truck got on top of that IED, the guy pressed the detonator and flipped my truck onto the right side.
0: What do you remember after that?
1: Everything. It was crazy. My truck flew up into the air and slammed down on the passenger side. And at the time, I didn't really understand that my vehicle had been penetrated by that IED. It was the first one in history to ever be penetrated. They finally figured out how to get through our armored vehicles and get to us. Both my legs were amputated, but I had no idea because my uniform was still on and it was just bloody all the way down my pants and stuff. On top of that, I had no idea because your adrenaline is pumping so like hard that you don't feel pain. So I had no idea that my pelvis snapped in half, my spine dislocated from my pelvis. I did know that my right arm snapped in half because I was using my broken arm to push off of my battle buddy who was in the passenger seat, because my whole body, since I snapped in half, was laying on him and causing him to suffocate. I had to push myself off of him and hold myself up so that I wouldn't take him out. I passed out at the exact moment one of my guys had climbed up onto the top of the truck and reached in to pull me out. And then my medic, he just went to work, put tourniquets on, pumped IV bags into me to make sure that my fluids were staying level. And the helicopter had landed 8 minutes after our blast, which is super fast. For those who don't know, in Vietnam, it was 45 minutes.
0: And so they get you out of there. They fly you out. Where do you go?
1: I go to Kandahar Airfield. Then they brought me from there to Longstuhl, Germany. Because I had so much internal injuries, I actually died twice on the operating table and was struggling to stay alive for the trip back to the United States. Everything inside my torso when I was blown up was also destroyed except for my heart and my left lung. So they had to cut me open down my abs and go in and fix everything.
0: Are you married at the time?
1: I was married at the time, yeah.
0: So while all this is going on, your wife and your parents probably, what did they learn? What did they hear about what happened?
1: I remember her getting a phone call from the military and not necessarily understanding 100% of what they were saying, and she thought I was dead. My dad was trying to figure out what was going on because it was a chaotic day for my parents especially. My stepmom was going through cancer and had been coming home diagnosed cancer-free. So the same day she was announced cancer-free, my dad gets a phone call that I'm on my deathbed.
0: Yeah. Oh, my gosh. Talk about a roller coaster of emotions that they're going through, JP.
1: It still hits me every single time I think about it. They were going through a lot. Finally, they brought my dad out to Walter Reed, and at the time, they were still trying to figure out how to take care of my right arm that snapped in half. And my dad was like, whatever you do, please save his arm. Like, that's his... Those are the last two limbs he has.
0: How long were you at Walter Reed in Bethesda?
1: Months. I started off at Walter Reed and they were like, what facility do you want to go to for prosthetic care and all of that? And I just asked them simply, what's the best one in the U.S. right now? They were like, Fort Sam Houston at the Center for the Intrepid. So I had them ship me down here to San Antonio, Texas, and put me in rehab over here. And I didn't start necessarily right away in rehab. I was still healing. My body internally was healing from a lot of damage. And they were like, hey, kid, you're not actually going to be able to use prosthetics because you won't be able to handle the pressure it takes to walk in them. Your burns will like be destroyed every single day. And I'm grateful that God healed my burns up real quick after they said that, because I've been walking on prosthetics for the last 14 years now.
0: And your wife and your family were there. I mean, they're a big part of this process. So that's where Fisher House comes in.
1: Yeah. So they had linked up with me at Walter Reed. At the time, we were going through a lot of family issues, obviously. I actually ended up separating with and getting a divorce from my ex, and I did therapy by myself here in San Antonio.
0: Wow.
1: So when they put me up at the Fisher House here in Fort Sam Houston, I was by myself and I would literally look around and everybody else was with their families, their kids, their wives, moms, dads, and my family. Yes, they were with me a lot my parents were with me a lot at the hospital, but everybody has to go back to work. They can't necessarily live a year in the Fisher House while I'm trying to heal. So everybody went back home and continued doing their thing and checking up on me from time to time, but I was doing therapy all by myself. And that literally, I think, is where the Fisher House truly shined in my life. Because, oh my goodness, I'm going to try not to cry.
0: It's all right.
1: There's a very, very sweet lady by the name of Denise who was always there for me. Every single time I would leave my room, she didn't know, but I was extremely depressed. I would put on a fake smile every time I left my room just so people wouldn't annoy me with questions and stuff like that. But honestly, I almost took my life 12 separate times, just not wanting to be here anymore in this situation. But every day I would leave my room. She would make me smile and wish me a blessed day. Going to therapy, which sucked. It was painful. It was the worst thing ever, but I had to do it, obviously. But she would just bring so much joy into my life when there wasn't anybody else there. And I created that bond with Denise for the whole time I was there. All the way up until I graduated and got my prosthetics and was able to leave and move on with life. But it broke my heart because I would always go back constantly to say hi to the Fisher House staff and just see how everybody's doing. Thank them for what they do for my brothers and sisters in arms.
0: Yeah.
1: And one time I went back and she wasn't there. Not that she left for a different job, but she was battling cancer and passed away.
0: Oh.
1: So it's like a family member just left my family and I never got to say goodbye. So the Fisher House family wasn't just, it wasn't just like a building and a room. It was the staff that had bigger hearts than so many people that I've ever met, that they were actually caring about how we were doing every single day. They would actually invite us to do things like game nights and all these different activities. And
0: yeah,
1: like
0: just to normalize the most abnormal experience, right?
1: Yeah.
0: Just try to make it, you know, just like a normal day, even though you're going through this extraordinary thing.
1: Yeah.
0: Oh, what I'm hearing you tell me is that she probably kept you alive considering the thoughts you were having.
1: Yep.
0: And now you're out there motivating other people. You're telling your story and you're keeping other people going. You're sort of picking up that torch, right?
1: Like I said, I'm very grateful to be alive and blessed to be alive every single day, and I'm not going to waste it.
0: JP Lane, hold that thought. There's more to your story. We want to hear more of it, but we got to take a quick break here. Listen, if you hear JP Lane's story about his injuries in combat and his recovery and what he went through and you're touched, please go to fisherhouse.org to learn more information about Fisher House Foundation. And please go nowhere, because more of JP Lane's incredible Fisher House journey is coming up next.

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0: Welcome back to Together in Mission, the Fisher House Journey. I'm Larry O'Connor, and we're talking to J.P. Lane. J.P.'s been telling us the story of his devastating combat injury at the hands of a diabolical IED left by the Taliban. J.P., you were just talking about how during your recovery you were on the brink of ending your own life, and it was the staff at the Fisher House and the family atmosphere there that brought you back from the brink. And now you're sharing your message with other soldiers, other survivors of the war.
1: If there's someone going through something, no matter, everyone is going through something in life. It may not be a 200-pound IED like I faced, but to them it may feel like a 200-pound IED. And my life goal is to lift people out of that explosion in their life. My faith, my family, and my friends, and those who I put in my circle, everybody has helped. And I'm just so grateful that I need to give every day the 122% so that I can help someone else.
0: I mean, talk about getting your life back together. You're remarried.
1: I was actually done with whole like relationships. I'm like, I'm done with this nonsense. I'm not doing it. And then I heard a pastor say, pray specifics. And I'm like, you know what? I'm going to try that, actually. So I prayed to meet my future wife at the gym because I don't want to force her to work out with me. I want her to have curly hair because I dig that. And I want her to have a strong relationship with the Lord. And a week later, she shows up at my gym.
0: If you want to hear more about J.P. Lane's story, check out his book. It's called Walking Again. And obviously, it's about a whole lot more than just getting back up on those prosthetic legs and walking. It sounds like walking is a metaphor for a whole lot that you've been able to heal. JP, when you were staying at Fisher House for all this rehab, tell me about the other service members and their families and what they were going through, because you were all living together under the same roof. How important was it for you to have them in your life at that time?
1: For those of us in that state, that mental state, we would hear things like, oh, you're going to be all right, soldier. You're going to be able to get through this, all this stuff from people with all their limbs. And the last thing we want to hear is somebody telling us with all their limbs that we're going to be okay without our limbs. Like, they don't know. But in reality, it was nice to have our brothers and sisters in arms converse about what, hey, how are you feeling? What pain are you going through? How can we get through this together? And those friendships have lasted forever. I have one of my buddies, his name's Jason. He's my leg twin. We called each other when we were going through therapy because we have the exact same amputation, which is rare. Yeah, conversing with them, and then later on coming out of the negative mindset that I was in, I realized, like, honestly, it was good for everybody to be a part of that growth.
0: And now, JP, you're a huge athlete with the Warrior Games and the Invictus Games. You've used this as part of your new mission, your new rehabilitation, to give yourself a new challenge because, well, you're a warrior after all. And, of course, Fisher House is a huge part of the Warrior Games as well.
1: They are a huge part of that, which is so awesome. Not only to just have them sponsor warriors after the, not just during the injury and the healing process and all that, but to continue the sponsorship and continue the love afterwards, that's huge. It literally is super cool to get to see all of my Fisher House family at the Warrior Games when I get to go and stuff. Again, this year I participated for Team Army again, and just seeing them was it's just always awesome. It encourages me to go out there and kick butt. And this year we did that. I brought home 6 gold medals. We brought a wheelchair basketball team that just had so much fun, took gold. We brought a seated volleyball team that had too much fun and took gold. And then our rugby team, we had enough fun to get second place. So it was awesome.
0: JP Lane, unbelievable. Thank you you're still serving your country, telling your story, inspiring people, and bringing home the gold. Thank you, JP Lane, for sharing your Fisher House journey with us, and happy Thanksgiving. Coming up, we've got a lot more here on Together in Mission, the Fisher House journey. So keep it right here from your nation's capital, Washington, D.C. I'm Larry O'Connor.

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0: You're listening to Together in Mission, The Fisher House Journey, a special Thanksgiving program brought to you by this radio station and the Fisher House Foundation. I'm Larry O'Connor from Washington, D.C., and I'm proud to welcome Bea Schroeder to the program. She's going to tell us about her husband, Marty. He's a Purple Heart recipient from the Vietnam War era. Is that right, Bea?
1: Yes, he is. He's definitely a hero. When I first met him, and he was very tough. I was a little even scared of him, but God said that man needs somebody to love him. So fell in love with him. We're married 54 years, and it's been wonderful. He's made such a difference in veterans' lives because probably a lot being in Vietnam made him a tough person. And he took veterans in who was having a hard time trying to get their lives straightened together. He built a memorial in Lords Valley, PA. He brought the World War II veterans from Lords Valley, PA to see their memorial in Washington, D.C. Wow. He brought a World War II veteran to the doctors, even though his family wanted to, but he wanted Marty. He had some bond with my husband. And I can just go on and on, but I tell you, Fisher House changed my life. I didn't know anything about Fisher House.
0: Well, why don't you tell me what happened that you needed Fisher House?
1: Okay. All of a sudden, I saw that he started walking funny. Now, he's had a lot of wounds. And all of a sudden, I see that he was running and he couldn't stop. Went to Charleston, VA, after other different x-rays and stuff. And they told me he had water on the brain. And I did not know anything about hydrocephalus at all. I got home. We didn't 2-hour ride home. Didn't say anything to each other because we didn't know what it was. What does that mean? The next day I got on the phone and called everybody I knew. And they says, no, they could put a shunt in. So make a long story short, the VA contacted me and, we knew there was hope. From there, you go through life and you read newspapers and watch TV and you watch different circumstances people go through. And you say to yourself, well, you know what? If it was me, I would have done it a different way. Well, I found out because of what happened. Your body tells you differently. You don't know what your body's going to do. So they scheduled the surgery. And I thought I was strong. I thought just a lot of positives, a lot of prayers. And I'm like, nope, everything's going to be good, you know. And we got there and he said to the doctor, I'm really scared. And the doctor, he was an angel. He said, you protected this country. So I'm here to protect you and I'm going to take good care of you. And those words I'll never forget. I'll never forget. He was so excellent. So he scheduled the operation, which I believe entailed 3 different surgeons. That's how great they are. Because of all his wounds in from Vietnam, they weren't sure. They wanted to make sure if there was a problem or complications, there would be somebody to be there. So I was so grateful for that. And I found out later on during the surgery, they didn't have to do it the hard way. I mean, it was hard, but they didn't have all the complications they expected. And they all just put their thumbs up like, wow, we did it. We, you know, we don't have to do this other thing. So it was early that day. I couldn't sleep all night. And I talked to the doctors before the operation and I thanked them. And I said, please take care of my husband. I said, he's not just a person. He's a veteran. He's my hero. He saved so many lives. And I just wanted to make sure they know that he's not a number, which I don't think they thought that, but I just needed to say that to them, you know. Surgery started and time went on and on and on. And it passed the time that they said it would take. And I really, oh my gosh, I started to feel something I never felt before. I felt scared. I felt alone. I felt helpless. And usually I'm the strong person. So I went downstairs to get a cup of coffee at the VA in Charleston, which I desperately needed. We wore masks then, and I asked the man behind the Starbucks counter at the VA, can I please have a cup of coffee? And he looked at me, and he said, and a hug. And he came around the counter and he gave me a hug, which I'll never forget. So I'm thinking my eyes must have told the story how upset I was. I went back upstairs and hours later, the surgery was over and they wheeled my husband and I didn't even recognize him because they shaved his head because they put the shunt is in the head and he had all the tubes and apparatus that was on him. Well, I stayed there till dark and I was mentally and physically exhausted and so fatigued. I left and the VA gave me the address for the Fisher House. And again, I didn't know nothing about Fisher House. They gave me the address and I tried to put it on my phone, but I was crying and my hands were shaking so bad because I don't know the outcome with my husband. He just looks so bad and not my husband, my strong husband. So I put in an address, wasn't sure if it was right or not, but I got there and I don't even remember how I got there. So I parked the car and I went to the building and I rang the bell there and a lady came out. She just gave me such a warm welcome and she brought me to a living room type atmosphere. I remember the couch being so comfortable and she started telling me all the information about the premises, what they had to offer.
0: Tell me some of the things she told you when she said, here's what you get with Fisher House, because you'd never been there before. First of all, by the way, how beautiful was the home?
1: Oh, my gosh. I felt like a princess. To be honest, I honestly can say I don't remember what she told me because I couldn't comprehend. I was too emotionally upset. But I went upstairs. She brought me to the room. And, oh, my gosh, it felt like somebody was there for me. The room was unbelievably beautiful. A huge top-of-the-notch accessories, a card on the night table saying, don't quit your dreams, a note on the bed. And the note said, just a friendly note inside was welcome to a comfortable bed and meals and a listening ear and other warm words that meant the world to me. And again, that room, the bathroom, oh my gosh, I never, ever thought something like that again, because I didn't know anything about Fisher House. Then I said, wow, somebody's here taking care of me. Yeah. And I needed that because I was, oh my gosh, I never want to go through that again. When I got to the room, I was so thankful just to see everything and the little notes and a gift bag on the chair. Didn't know what was in the gift bag, had no idea. And I just cried and I thanked God. Thank God for Fisher House and thank God just for doing this because I couldn't imagine at that state being in a hotel room. Well, after I stopped crying, I went and got composed and I went downstairs to get my great cup of coffee. And I went into the living room area and there I met a wonderful, amazing veteran who volunteered there as well as the VA in Charleston. And we talked and talked. I enjoyed his company so very much. We had

0: how I got there the night before. Well, I got to the hospital and my husband was still sleeping and again, not even recognizing him with everything that was going on. And I held his hand and time went by and by. And I just said, oh, I got to get some fresh air. So I went down to my car, which I could not believe. They gave me a parking, one of their placard to a designated spot just for how Fisher House guest, which was right by the emergency room. I mean, right there in the front. And I went in my car and I cried again. And I looked over and I saw that gift bag that I brought downstairs that they gave me. I had no idea what was in it. So I saw something furry like, and it was blue. And I reached over and I pulled it out and it was a blanket. And I covered myself with that blanket. And the feeling I had was as if somebody was there taking care of me. It's just like what I really needed. And I said to myself, gosh, Fisher House thought of everything. And so I went back upstairs and eventually his vitals were becoming normal. And my husband woke up and I was so blessed that he was feeling okay. And the whole afternoon I just thanked God and I thanked all the doctors and nurses. And nighttime set in and I said, oh, let me get back to the Fisher House because I'm still very exhausted. I know I wasn't eating right. I was too tired to eat. Programmed the GPS to go back to the Fisher House. And when I arrived, I forgot how she told me how to get back into the building because when she gave me all those instructions, I was still so upset about my husband. I didn't comprehend anything. Oh my God, I walk up to the door and here's a volunteer. She sees me and opens up the door. So I said, gosh, everything is going right. So I went upstairs and freshened up and went back downstairs for coffee. And I could not believe their kitchen. They had any food and drinks and coffee, all different varieties that you could think of. I just felt like somebody's there for me, you know, somebody is there for me. I mean, they thought of even wash machines and dryers, and I couldn't believe it. You know, I didn't use it, but still, for them to even think of that, I could never, ever, ever thank Fisher House for everything that a person could possibly use because those little touches, as small or as great as they are, no one knows what a person is going through. And I was blessed that Fisher Howe was there going through this journey with me.
1: How long did you have to stay at Fisher House for Marty's procedure and recovery?
0: Okay, I think I was there 3 or 4 days, I think. And when I got home, I turned around and I said, I just have to thank them because I honestly don't know what kind of frame of mind I would have been in. I couldn't picture myself again in a hotel room with nobody to talk to, nobody to vent, no food, no coffee, no little inspiring notes. Again, they thought of everything. And I am not a Facebook person, but I do put stuff down there for patriotism. Anything that's related to a veteran, I post because these men are heroes. And the Fisher House, oh my God. Gosh, do they take care of you? And it brings me happy tears just talking about it. So,
1: What an amazing story. And B, how's Marty doing? How's your hero doing?
0: oh, God bless him. He's still such an inspiration to people because he couldn't walk afterward. It was a long recovery. And he uses a walker. But the amazing story is, you know, like I said, he couldn't walk, and I had to show him how to walk little at a time, little at a time. And we across the street from us is a lake. And so eventually he was able to use a walker, and we would walk around the lake. And now he's really walking pretty good with the walker. And this one guy a couple of months ago came over, and he's pointing his finger at my husband. And I'm like, what in the world is this about? And he turned around, he goes, I saw you when you couldn't even walk. He goes, look at you now. He says, I prayed to God that I'm never in your shoes, but if I am, I'm going to say to myself, if that guy could do it, I can do it. So he said, you inspired so many people And of course, there's houses around the lake, so everybody sees us. And

0: a lot of encouraging words, and I am so thankful to God for the Fisher House and probably saved my sanity so I could be a good provider. So.
1: Well, that's what Fisher House is all about. They take care of you so you can take care of your hero. Did you ever tell Marty about what you were going through and what Fisher House did for you?
0: He heard the letter I wrote to Fisher House, and he says, "Hun, I'm so proud of you." And I says, "I can only do it because of Fisher House, hun." I says, "I don't know how I would have survived mentally or physically. I think I would have crumbled, or I don't know. I don't even want to think about that. And I'm so grateful for Fisher House, and that's why I wrote the letter to let them know like they made a difference."
1: B. Schroeder, thank you so much for sharing your incredible story with us. Give our best to Marty and wish him a happy Thanksgiving. Coming up, we're going to talk to Dave Coker, the president of Fisher House. I'm Larry O'Connor, and you're listening to Together in Mission, The Fisher House Journey.

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12: 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And now it's time to welcome Dave Coker, the president of Fisher House Foundation. Dave, you are a lucky man. I don't think I'm overstating the case. I think you get to work with the very best people our country has to offer.
13: Well, you know, I might tell the board that it's great leadership, but it's really who we serve. People have such a respect and admiration for the men, the women, the families who serve by their side, that they're simply looking for an opportunity to have a meaningful impact in their lives. And so often they can identify with the Fisher House mission. You know, we have always said that a family's love is good medicine. It is the difference in how the healing process goes and how you regain your life following one of those periods when life happens to you.
12: David, earlier this hour, we heard from J.P. Lane, whose body was just devastated by an IED in Afghanistan. This is a tough guy. And he was brought to tears thinking about one of the staff members at the Fisher House, the house manager who he thinks saved his life. We don't hear about the house managers as often as we should. Can you tell us about these great men and women and what they do at the Fisher House, what their role is?
13: Well, they have a calling. If you think about their role, they're the house mom, house dad, they're the interpreter. Just because somebody serves doesn't mean that their loved one or their parents knows a whole lot about the military. When you're going through the process, you know, number one, it's a stressful time. And so when you're under stress, your thought process doesn't work as quick as it would normally. And at the same time, you're learning a new language. When they say you've got to take the 2496 over and see top over at the pad, it's like, okay, I'm not sure what you just said, but can you break it down? There are times when you may be there supporting one of your children, and you have to choose between being there 24/7 and, oh, by the way, my daughter's going to her prom. And can I be a part of that? One of the great things about Fisher House is our goal is that when somebody walks through the door of a Fisher House, they simply know that there are others who appreciate their service, who honor that service, and want to help them in their time of need. It is the manager who is our hands, they are our heart, and they are the ones that greet and welcome and embrace the challenges that every family is going to have. Even if you have people going through similar challenges, the way every individual responds is simply different. And so they've got to pick up the cues. They've got, you know, they are a tremendous resource to these people, because when they see them struggling, they know the other people in that medical center on that installation that can help. And one of the neat things about the houses is that the families serve the same role. The highlight of my job is getting to visit with some of the families as I go around to the different houses. And I remember showing up at Bethesda, and I got to meet two couples, both Marines, both stationed at embassies. One was in Africa, the other in Asia. They had gotten to the Fisher House within 2 weeks of each other. Both of the wives were going through treatment for breast cancer. And the way that that couple connected and shared that experience, a lifelong friendship was formed where it gave each other just that much more strength, that much more stability to face the challenges of the day. You can give that kind of a gift to somebody, you've had a very good day.
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1: From ABC News, I'm Chuck Severson. President Trump has laid a wreath at the Tomb of the Unknowns at Arlington National Cemetery and praised the nation's war dead.
2: They've not just made the ultimate sacrifice, they've offered the ultimate proof that we Americans do indeed love liberty. We do cherish the self-government given to us by our forefathers. We do believe with all our souls in the mission that God has given to America.
1: Reports of some progress, but no deal yet between the U.S. and Iran to reopen the Strait of Hormuz. The U.S. demanding Iran hand over its enriched uranium. ABC's Ian Pannell in Tel Aviv.
3: I think, actually, Iranian and Trump administration officials are, to some extent, singing from the same hymn sheet, in that they're saying, look, there has been agreement on a number of issues, and that things are proceeding well. So if you want to examine the mood music, if you like, then yes, things look better than they did.
1: Welcome news for tens of thousands evacuated in Orange County, California, but not all of them can go home yet. Fire officials say a crew has lowered the risk of a major explosion at a damaged toxic chemical tank at an aircraft plant in Garden Grove. ABC's Alex Stone in Cyprus.
4: Doesn't mean that there are no threats around any longer of vapor or of leak or a much smaller explosion, but things are looking a whole lot better here right now. They hope to get the evacuation perimeter down a bit in the next couple of hours. It remains in place right now.
1: Small plane collided with a paraglider over Austria, shredding the pilot's parachute, forcing her to deploy her reserve chute. ABC's Will Reeve.
5: Tracking data shows Sabrina's flight over the mountains, capturing the moment she suddenly fell out of the sky, dropping 2,000 feet in 2 minutes. Sabrina later writing, I actually still can't believe that I'm sitting here typing this, and that aside from a few nasty bruises and some general contusions, absolutely nothing happened.
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1: Here's how holiday travel's grown. The TSA says it will screen more than 18 million people between this past Thursday and this Wednesday. ABC's Rena Roy.
8: There's also record-breaking numbers on the roads. We're talking about more than 39 million people who are expected to drive to and from their destinations. You can imagine it's going to get really busy out there. For your trip home today, experts say if you are on the road between noon and 5, expect to hit some heavy traffic. It'll be among the busiest periods of this entire weekend, so your best bet is to leave later in the evening.
1: Tourists and locals sweating in Paris. It was a 91-degree high today, record-breaking, unusually warm May. Many people sunbathing or sheltering in the shade. Speaking out about artificial intelligence from a spiritual and moral point of view, ABC's Tom Sufi Burridge.
9: A warning to us all about some of the disruptive effects of AI. The Pope making his declaration at the Vatican this morning in his first papal encyclical, a type of open letter. Leo setting out his desire to protect human dignity and guard against fake info and explicit content in an age when technology threatens to replace so many jobs and other roles in society. Pope Leo writing, quote, we are truly experiencing an eclipse of the sense of what it means to be human, and warning of, quote, the unbridled promotion and implementation of technology at the expense of human dignity.
1: Pope Leo today has also made a historic apology for the Vatican's role in legitimizing slavery, for having failed to condemn it for centuries, calling it a wound in Christian memory. Chuck Severson, ABC News.
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14: 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A family's love is the best medicine of all. Since opening its first home in 1990, Fisher House has provided more than 12 million days of free lodging to over 500,000 families, saving them more than $650 million in out-of-pocket costs. And the mission continues to grow, with new houses underway in New York, Florida, Pennsylvania, and Puerto Rico, extending the reach of this remarkable legacy of healing and hope. On any given night, more than 1,400 families are resting under a Fisher House roof, together, close to the care their loved one needs, and surrounded by others who understand what service and sacrifice really mean. This year, we celebrate the 100th Fisher House. We also celebrate the families who have walked through those doors. Families of soldiers, sailors, airmen, Marines, and guardians who remind us that courage doesn't end when the battle is over. From your nation's capital, Washington, D.C., I'm Larry O'Connor. Welcome and happy Thanksgiving Day to those who serve, those who have served, and the families who stand beside them. This program is for you. Joey Parley was a correctional officer for the United States Army when he suffered a devastating motorcycle accident while stationed at Joint Base Lewis-McChord in Tacoma, Washington. His father, Matt, got that horrible phone call about his son. And what happened next is Matt and Joey Parley's Fisher House journey. Matt, let's start with Joey's journey into the military. Is this a Parley family tradition? Do you have a history with military service?
15: Larry, we come from a very long line of military, and my grandfather was a Pearl Harbor survivor. So he was Hawaiian by native. He had actually joined the Navy a few months before December of that year, went to San Diego, came back to Hawaii, and then, of course, experienced that. And so he was adamant, right, that that was part of our obligation to the country, that that's what we do. So my dad followed footsteps, joined the Navy, myself, my brother. And then when my sons were born and became of age, one went into the Marine Corps and one went into the Army.
14: Hold on. You're a Navy family. Where did you go wrong?
15: They thought the Navy was fluffy.
14: hey. Wow.
15: Right. So they both decided to be bigger and better. And in my eyes, they did a good job.
14: Yeah.
15: So good for them. Good for them. But we encourage it. We love it. We think that the families that we've met in the past are some of the hardest working and most tight knit. It's just a pleasure to be in that group and understanding the sacrifices that not only the military person gives, but the spouse.
14: So, and it was your soldier who ended up having some issues that led you to the Fisher House story.
15: It was. So Joey was my soldier. Joey had signed up as a correctional officer for the Army. And he was at Lewis McChord in Tacoma. And Joey opted on his very own to buy a motorcycle without at least letting mom and dad know. And unfortunately, 3 days after he's had that motorcycle, and unfortunately, he had all of his safety equipment. He had his helmet on. He had reflectors. He had gloves. He had boots. But unfortunately, he was hit by a drunk driver. And it wasn't a good outcome, Larry. It was he was hit internally. Most of the arteries and vessels and organs were severed, waist down. Because of that, we had received a phone call. We live in Austin, and he was in Tacoma, Washington, and it was on May 22nd of 2022. And it was more of the call that, hey, you need to come out.
14: It was a drop everything and get here.
15: Was. We're not sure he'll be around. You need to hurry up and make it happen. And so we caught the next flight from Austin to Seattle. I need to tell you that there was a lot of people whose effort made this not only possible, but livable. It's hard to stand up and move forward in a case like this, not knowing what the outcome will be. But I will tell you that everyone in the Army that touched us emotionally, physically, mentally, were as supportive as they possibly could be. In fact, there was a one young lady, Captain Gary was her name, that was Joey's commander. And she is the one who was tasked with the phone call in the beginning. But she met us in Seattle and really held our hand through the entire ordeal, start to finish. And a part of that, Larry, is what we're here today for, was that, you know, we dropped everything and just went out there, not knowing where we're staying, what we were going to do, and what the outcome would be. Captain Gary had mentioned the Fisher House in passing, and it just kind of went above our head. We had gotten there so late that first day that we went to the hospital, saw Joey, spent time with him, and recognizing that, again, friends from the Army, from his platoon, friends from his squad, were all sitting in the waiting room and sitting in the ICU with him, wow, keeping guard of their friend.
14: Yeah.
15: And this was nothing that Captain Gary had orchestrated. These were guys that had raised their hand and said, we want to do this. And so
14: the brotherhood.
15: It's right.
14: Did they brief you on the extent of the injuries at that point? Did they have a good idea of how serious it was?
15: You just never understand it until you see it. Again, everything below his waist had been cut inside and severed, and he actually used 34 units of blood from the hospital. And Larry, the hospital carries about 40 units, and he used the majority of them that night. And you know, the surgeon was an artist. I will tell you that he did immediately what he needed to do to save Joey's life, and that was to put a colostomy bag in place to allow him to go back in and stop bleeding where he needed to. They had told us the condition. Again, you never know what to expect until you see it. Initially, Joey was in Tacoma General, and so he was there about 5 to 7 days in a coma. And as he started waking up, he was then transferred to Madigan Hospital, which is on site, LBJM, the base. Captain Gary was with us that entire transition. We went from the ICU at Tacoma General to the emergency room ICU at Madigan, and we're reintroduced now to new doctors, new nurses, who mm-hmm. were as passionate, sensitive, and truly courteous as any other doctor or team that we've seen.
14: And at this point, are you staying in a hotel and you're sort of bouncing back and forth to the hospital and probably having to go on to base as well, even before he got transferred to the base?
15: Very much so. And great question. And so, you know, we had dropped everything that Sunday that we got the call and went straight out. We got there late, and we booked a hotel at the Holiday Inn, which was near Tacoma General. And at that point in time, we're not really even looking at finances. We're not looking at anything, right? Just whatever it took to get there. Really, after about the first day or two, Captain Gary had leaned in and again had mentioned the Fisher House. And she said, I have your room in the Fisher House. You're all set up. It's on base. When your soldier gets transferred to Madigan, it will make your life so much easier. And so we don't understand that, right? Because I didn't know what the Fisher House was. So we got transferred to Madigan. We were introduced to the Fisher House. And so Captain Gary walked us there. I say walked us there, Larry. It's 500 feet from the hospital. 500 feet. I mean, I could be in Joey's room in 2 minutes.
14: Yeah.
15: or I could be sound asleep in 2 minutes. Whatever time I had was used really either sleeping or seeing Joey. With it being so close, it was just fantastic. Now, not only the distance, but after we met the staff of the house, you know, there were a few ladies that had run this house specifically, and one, her name was Vatanya Garcia. She walked us through the room, walked us through the restrooms, right? You have your own private room, your private restroom. And I travel a lot for business, and I'm really picky. I'm picky. But the structure, the cleanliness, the overall presentation of this Fisher House was a family-oriented type location where you had your own room, your own shower and restroom, but you had a common area for a TV room, a common area for a kitchen, common area for a library. If your family had young children with you, there was an area for them to play. And all in all, it was a one-stop shop, if you will. When the Fisher House had explained to us that, listen, it's not just the room. We also have these refrigerators that are stocked for you. If there's a special request or something that you need or a dietary need, let us know, and we'll do our best to get it there for you. And so, Larry, we talked about the 2 minutes having to go back and forth to the hospital room or to the Fisher House, and sometimes that's all you get. You may get 10 minutes to get something to eat, to run back before another procedure or process with your soldier. And the Fisher House just really gave us that opportunity to do that. We had no worries. We had no financial worries. I have another house in Austin that I had more children at that was still trying to function in a normal fashion while my wife and I were in Tacoma. And the Fisher House just kind of sat us down and reassured us that, hey, this is gratis. This is, you know, a lot of people have come together to make this happen, not only for you, but for everyone else in this house. And again, the house probably housed 12 families at full capacity.
14: And again, it's not some, you know, military barracks. It's not some bunk, as you described it. This is a multi-family home with the one giant common kitchen, all those families interacting with each other in this home that's like, it's top of the line. They put the best of the best in the furnishings in this place.
15: No argument at all. The kitchen was one that you would see on HGTV or something. The big Viking refrigerators, the islands were, you know, nice granite. They had top of the line appliances, every kitchen utensil you could possibly need. And you had kind of hit it on the head that with the other families there, there's a lot of interaction going on. The interaction does a number of things. It one, puts you at ease because it helps you understand that you're not the only person or family who's going through an ordeal like this. In some cases, it actually gives you a better perspective because sadly, it's not as bad off as somebody else's. And it helps put you in place that my child's alive, I have a place to stay. And some other families there didn't really have that outcome. We have the opportunity still, and again, this was 3 years ago that this happened to us, but we're still in touch with two or three of the families that we had met during that time frame. They were there for other issues within their families. One was cancer. One was a very similar physical condition that my son had with the colostomy bag. And so it was a young active duty Air Force person from Alaska that was flown down to Tacoma for follow-up surgeries. And he did a wonderful job of sitting with my son, walking him through what a colostomy bag is, how it works, what not to worry about, that at the end of the day, you're as normal as the guy next to you. And it's just simply something that is there to help you live your life. And so we've met all these wonderful families. Larry, the one thing I didn't mention was that besides that, there's groups that donate things to the Fisher House. And what I mean is that there's always, at this location, there were always freshly knitted blankets, scarves. If you get chilly, right, you can take this blanket. And they're meant for you to take with you.
14: It's Tacoma. Yeah.
15: Right?
14: Yeah. It's fall and winter is not warm. Yeah.
15: It is not warm. It's rainy, miserable. And when you start even experiencing a part of that, you know, here's a group of people who's doing this for people they've never met and will never meet.
14: Yeah.
15: And so we still have a blanket or two from there as well that help keep us comfortable or warm, at least in Joey's room, while we were there. Now, Larry, we were there almost 2.5 months. before. It was in a good place where we can kind of stop coming up as a tag team, my wife and I. And that whole time we were in the Fisher House.
14: All right, hold that thought right there, Matt Parley, because you've already told us about the generosity of Fisher House and how you were able to be comforted while you were caring for Joey during his recovery. But it sounds like there's more to this story, and we want to hear about how Joey's doing now. So we'll be right back. Keep it here. This is a special Thanksgiving program brought to you by this radio station and Fisher House Foundation. 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I'm Larry O'Connor from your nation's capital.

0: 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I've been surfing here since I was a kid. Now, seeing my grandson out on the water, it means everything to me. 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
2: And I understand that's a toll-free number.
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12: You're listening to Together in Mission, the Fisher House Journey. I'm Larry O'Connor, and we're speaking with Matt Parley, who's telling us the story about his son, Joey, a soldier who was in a devastating motorcycle accident. He had to fly up back and forth from his home in Austin to the base in Tacoma, Washington, to care for his son while he was going through rehabilitation. And Matt, you were just telling us about the incredibly comfortable Fisher House you stayed in during this entire rehabilitation for your son. But those trips back and forth from Austin, how did you swing that?
13: We were able to take advantage of a program called Hero Miles. And so for the transportation, predominantly for Beth and myself to go home and back and care for, you know, our children at the other house and come back to Tacoma, Hero Miles offered us the free vouchers for these flights. Now you're looking at housing is taken care of, food is taken care of, flights are taken care of. There's nothing other than my child that I had to worry about.
12: That's the key. Yeah. No need for mom and dad to stress out about anything other than the one thing that should be your focus. In this case, your baby boy.
13: And there was never a question like, are you guys leaving tomorrow or next week? They were always so pleasant to see us. And every morning that we would bump into the staff at the Fisher House, it was friendly smiles. It was, hey, here's what we got going on this weekend. If you're in town, here's this, here's that. Is there anything that you need that you're not getting from us?
12: Did you get a good idea, or did they sort of give you a sense of what this is going to look like for his life on the other side of this devastating accident?
13: So we talked earlier about the colostomy bag. And again, that was really the surgeon or the artist, I really like to call him, his attempt to make sure that he could save Joey's life. He reassured us that the colostomy bag was temporary, that it would be about a year. Until he could get that reversed. He ended up getting out of the Army about a year ago and enrolled into the University of Colorado in Colorado Springs, where he is today. And he should be graduating by May of next year. And Larry, the other fantastic story about this is that during the event that initially occurred, my wife had reached out to Joey's girlfriend or old girlfriend. We weren't too involved in that because we didn't want to be, you know, those parents. But just to let her know that if Joey was to be returning a call, he won't be returning a call for a little while. He's in a coma. Ever since that phone call my wife made to Robin, Robin has been literally by his side to the point that November 15th, they're getting married.
12: Oh, and amazing.
13: Right? So it's all because of this accident that we've been exposed to the Fisher House, to an incredible set of doctors and nurses, to this wonderful person who has made it her objective, right, to be a part of my son's life and care for him going through life. And I'll tell you, we didn't have worries, Larry. And there was one day, I told you earlier, I had traveled a lot, and I still do. I travel quite a bit. And I put a pen to paper just to see what is this Fisher House really helping me with? So we took the number of days we were there in Tacoma and in San Antonio as well. We took the flights that were given to us through Hero Miles, the food. And again, it's not TV dinners. It's whatever you need and want. It's steaks. Yeah. It's pork chops. It's a nice, healthy meal to make sure that you're the best you can be to help your individual out. But through all of those calculations and days and flights, we've estimated that the Fisher House and the Hero Miles program has saved us about $25,000.
12: Wow.
13: Money that we didn't have, and certainly didn't have it to account for something like this.
12: And that is why Fisher House does what Fisher House does. What an incredible story. I'm so glad that Joey is recovered and about to get married. Matt Parley, happy Thanksgiving to you, and please share the same sentiments to Joey and your whole family. Thank you for sharing your Fisher House story with us today. I'm Larry O'Connor. We've got more to come. Keep it right here, Together in Mission, the Fisher House Journey.
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0: 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From your nation's capital, Washington, D.C., I'm Larry O'Connor. And I'm proud to welcome Carnell Martin of the United States Marine Corps. He's in Oceanside, California, just south of Camp Pendleton, where I suspect he spent quite a bit of time as a Marine. Carnell, tell us your story. First of all, did you always want to be a Marine?
1: Not always. I grew up, my father was in the Army. We traveled around a little bit as I, growing up in the Army community. And I got in high school, and the recruiter, the Army recruiter, always, they wanted the athletes. They wanted the athletes to, to join the Army. And I wasn't interested in any military at all. I was a sports guy. I played football. I want to go to school, play football. That got derailed. My football career got derailed in high school early. My 12th grade year, first quarter, first game of the season, I broke my ankle. I didn't know what I wanted to do after that, because that was my first injury, and it just mentally took me out. Long story short, I didn't know anything about the Marines, and I met a friend who said, you ever thought about joining the Marines? I'm like, what is the Marines? What is this? Like, yeah, we're the baddest, we're the toughest, whatever. So long story short, I ended up joining the Marines right out of high school and served over 30 years as a Marine.
0: Well, and you rose up to the rank of Master Gunnery Sergeant. That's some serious badassery right there.
1: That's correct. Master Gunnery Sergeant, you never leave your MOS. You're always in that MOS. You're the duty expert. You're the man that your officers go to for senior enlisted advising. And that's what I did. I advised and got troops ready for combat. And we went over and kicked some butt wherever we went. It was good times.
0: And then you had an injury. Tell us about that. What happened?
1: Yes. As a Marine, we all know with deployments come the possibilities of injuries and the ultimate sacrifice to many of my brothers and sisters. 2003, I sustained my first combat injury with the initial invasion into Baghdad. I was, my vehicle was blown up, and thank God my vehicle stayed intact, but everyone inside suffered multiple injuries. My injury was a traumatic brain injury. Back then, we didn't know what traumatic brain injuries were. Until years later, that is a form of a brain concussion that's so severe that it really debilitate your cognitive, your thinking, your processing over time, and it gets worse if it's not taken care of immediately. Mine wasn't taken care of immediately because we didn't know what it was. So I got back in the fight after we landed into Saddam Palace. And I was throwing up, vomiting, dizzy, lightheaded, but I was happy to be alive. Maybe a year later, we found out it was a traumatic brain injury. And then fast forward, I deployed again 6 months later, right into Iraq with that severe injury, still pushing on and still training and leading Marines. And then over time, more deployments and more concussion effects. And then 2003, all the way to 2013, I was still in the fight. My injuries caught up to me where my command basically said, Master Gunns, we need to get you help. There is some decline in your performance. Medically retired 2016.
0: After those kind of combat wounds and how you kept going back and kept, fighting the fight and deploying with that underlying issue, that, first of all, thank God that doesn't happen anymore. I've been studying this and researching it. The advanced knowledge that we have now about these traumatic brain injuries and what the VA and the military has been able to do with their hospitals, and you've got facilities that are designed just for treating these. Thank goodness, they're on top of it now. But at the time, you must have, first of all, it was debilitating for you to be able to try to function and do your job at the highest level. but also you must have been incredibly confused that, you know, you were experiencing all this stuff and the guy next to you wasn't.
1: That's correct. As a senior leader, you really didn't look at yourself as injured. You always took care of your Marines, and you only seen yourself declining as time went by, as you know, yeah. as we get older. But in the process of my injury, I didn't see myself as being injured.
0: I've talked to guys like this before, and it's like, and they start, you know, thinking, well, you're just being soft, stop being soft, you know, and you're trying to talk to yourself into it and try to get into it. And sadly, that ends up making it worse.
1: Making it worse. Exactly. I would tell all Marines now, hey, go get the help you need and get better, get fixed, and get back into the fight as you recover or feel fit to serve. So.
0: And now you're getting the medical attention that you need. Tell me about what that healing process is like and what you had to go through to sort of, you know, repair.
1: Multiple doctors, from mental to physical, all the aspect of basically a full body reform, from walking to talking to finding the stress outlets to the pain that comes with it, the back pain, the knee pain. Mm. It's just been a gauntlet of a medical appointments throughout the years, and you have to find your I guess what works for you. It's almost like you're managing your symptoms. You're your own advocate on who or what supports you, you know, because it's so much out there that
0: right.
1: you know, with the medication, it can, you know, you're doubling on medication, it can be side effects. You know, you got to be your own advocate, because some doctors, you know, they want to take care of you, but they're also they're human, and sometimes you got to do your own research on that. So, but in the whole process, it's been great. I'm able to think clearly. The stress is subsiding. My balance, my focus, it's a lot better. So I thank God every day for our doctors, our military doctors. And
0: So how many deployments over those 10 years, 2003 to 2013?
1: 2003 to seven after that.
0: Seven. All Iraq, or you get to go to play in Afghanistan?
1: Iraq, Afghan twice.
0: Okay. Yes. And I want to go back. Did I miss something? Were you hanging out in Saddam's palace there?
1: Oh yes, it was a sight to see. He had a well fortified position. He couldn't sustain our bombardment of ammunition coming in, but it was well constructed. All the fine floors are made of marble. His ceilings are made of gold. And
0: well, you know, I'll never forget those images of our Marines and our soldiers going into Saddam's palace. And you looked like you knew that you were part of history there. That must have been, you know, kid from L.A. County. Now you're walking around in Baghdad at this guy's palace. What a moment. You were part of history.
1: It was. Yeah. I still sit back and just sometimes thank our military for who we are and some of the things we've done for our

0: The news that I was unable to stay in my active duty unit, and I was transferred to Wounded Warrior Battalion. That's where we go and recover as. But that's where I found adaptive sports. Adaptive sports. I never knew, anything existed like that in the military, where you go and use sports as a recovery. And I got introduced to the Warrior Games in 2014. That's when I became really connected with the adapted world. I'm like, wow, I can still compete. I can still stay in a fight for say, with my Marines and compete against, other services and other nations. Hey, sign me up. I'm in here. So it took me 4 years to get to my first Invictus game because it's a process. We had other guys in front of me that were more well in tune with the sports of with adaptive sports, and it's a process. You just don't go to Invictus game. You have to earn your way, per se, for most of us. And I earned my way around my fourth year to Invictus games.
1: For our listeners who might not know, and that they may have a familiarity or they've seen pictures or videos or news stories about the adaptive sports, tell us about the Invictus Games in particular. What sets them apart?
0: Invictus game, it's not only your top athlete, but it's athletes that need this platform to find a new why they get up every morning, why they do the things that motivates them. And Invictus bring the whole community around the world together to compete as friendlies, but also a competition. And it gives us that fight again. It gives us that knowing that we can do. Even though we're not the athlete we were when we were running around in high school, but it gives that competitive nature to us, for us as well. And it also brings the community together. I mean, it's nothing like being in a fierce competition with your brothers and sisters again. A lot of times, the veterans or the active duty members are away from their regular units or regular families. And it just brings everyone together again as a family, as a whole. I would tell any veteran out there that if you never competed in an Invictus game, find your local military units and get involved, and you can do the things that you thought you could as an athlete. We had many Invictus athletes go on to be Paralympians. We have Invictus teammates that's competing around the world today as I speak. So, as a whole, it's bringing those service members together again as a unit and also as an active individual.
1: Can you tell me how competing in these sports helped you with healing and repairing from your traumatic brain injury? I mean, what?
0: It changed my life in so many ways. It's given me a platform to talk to people like you, Larry, to share my story, not only in Invictus, but as a Marine, because a lot of times we see things on the news, but but coming from the source is so impacting, and that's what Invictus has given me. Has given me a family. Prime example: 2022. My wife and family was not able to come to Invictus game, and the Invictus and the Fisher House staff was my family. And it makes me. Made me so much more relaxed being there, knowing that I had support in them. But not only that, it has given me a reason to give back. It has given me a reason to live again, to be active again. And foremost, it'll give me a community of support. And that support is also supporting others who may not have the means or the resources to go to Invictus, but I can go out there and maybe help train them or teach them a new sport that they no other way would be able to compete in adaptive sports. So it's given me a huge platform, but most of all, a family again. Yeah.
1: I've talked to the people at Fisher House, and they embrace adaptive sports and the Warrior Games, the Invictus Games, because of that. They want to embrace the idea that they're there for the entire healing process for our troops, not just what happens in the hospital room or the physical therapy room, but really throughout your life after the military.
0: That is that's So absolutely true, Larry. I

0: I've met hundreds of athletes, and they say the same thing, and we all say the same thing. This program, the Warrior Games, Invictus Games, Fisher House, it's a connection to saving lives, and it's so important that we continue to have Fisher House part of Invictus Games, and bringing those families together and healing together, because it's not only just an athlete that heals, the family heals as well.
1: Master Gunnery Sergeant Carnell Martin, thank you so much for your service, and thank you for sharing your story with us today. Keep fighting out there. Keep winning the gold for America. Coming up, Dave Coker, the president of Fisher House Foundation. 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From your nation's capital, I'm Larry O'Connell.
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0: You're listening to Together in Mission, the Fisher House Journey. Happy Thanksgiving. This is a special program brought to you by the Fisher House Foundation and this radio station. And now it's time to welcome Dave Coker, the president of Fisher House Foundation. David, we've heard quite a bit today about the Warrior Games and how important adaptive sports have been to the healing process. Tell me about why that's so important for Fisher House to participate in Warrior Games, Invictus Games, and all of the adaptive sports. It seems like it's a godsend for these warriors to give them a new mission and new competition. They're pretty competitive, these guys.
1: Oh, it makes such a difference. We've learned a lot from the people who've graced our houses. And if you go back to the early days of the global war on terror, you know, so often the doctors were concerned about treating the symptoms, and they would give so many a cocktail of drugs that would take away the pain and help them to a point, but it was almost like they went into a state of simply existing, and they were there but not completely there. And what we found was so often it was sport that got them to living again. They could go around the track once and do it in a certain time, and the next day they do it, they would do it a little bit faster, and that they could see their progress, they could see their success. And that success was not simply in sports, it went into other areas of their life. It made their relationships better. It gave them an opportunity to communicate, start living again. For so many who served in our military, it is sports that gets them living again. But there are others. It could be art. It could be music. The important thing is to find the passion that gets you to living again. So often, isolation is the enemy. And that's one of the great things about Fisher House, is that you're with others and you're not alone. And with sports, especially with the team sports, you're successful because you start communicating. You encourage each other. Being a part of the Warrior Games and the Invictus Games gives people an opportunity to not only compete and connect with others, but it lets the family see how far their loved ones have come. You know, when you're training for something like that, it's many times you go off and you're with the other competitors who were honing their skills, but participation in the games and having the family and friends there gives the family a chance to see how far their loved one has come, to cheer them on, to see that competitive spirit and the smiles that come. One of my favorite things with the awards is when, gosh, I had the opportunity to present medals in swimming, and the competitors come from the swimming pool. Their young child ran up to him and gave a good hug. And then he headed off with the other folks who won, grunted a little, and then was ready to receive his award. And it's just the best of both worlds.
0: And there's something about that competitive spirit that they have that they can now, you know, channel it instead of on the battlefield or whatever their mission was in the military, to now focus on this new mission.
1: It starts with sports, but then they realize, I was successful here. Maybe there are other areas I can be successful in. And so they take that into their next career. They take that into playing a larger role in their family and finding themselves again.
0: Dave Coker, president of the Fisher House Foundation. 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
1: From ABC News, I'm Chuck Sievertson. Oil prices have dropped after President Trump said talks on ending the war with Iran are progressing, but so far no indications of being close to a deal. A major sticking point is the U.S. demand that Iran turn over all its enriched uranium, says ABC's Ian Pannell in Tel Aviv, who tells us that Iran still has that material despite all the bombing. It still retains the ability to cascade centrifuges, in other words, to make more uranium. Iran so far saying there's absolutely no agreement on the nuclear issue. This is the most expensive Memorial Day to fill up in 4 years. We're seeing oil prices dip a little bit this morning. On optimism, there will be a deal to end the Iran war, but right now that national average still above 50 cents away from its all-time high of $5 a gallon. Gasoline prices are at record highs in more than a dozen states. The deal being discussed between the U.S. and Iran fails to achieve any of Israel's goals for the war, says Israel's opposition leader. Some of the tens of thousands evacuated in Orange County, California right now may go home soon. Fire officials say a crew has lowered the risk of a major explosion at a damaged toxic chemical tank at an aircraft plant in Garden Grove. More than 50,000 residents evacuated. Even short-term exposure to the highly volatile chemical could cause skin and eye irritation and breathing problems. The tank is located near major attractions, including Angel Stadium. Los Angeles Angels played their game there last night despite the ongoing scare. A small plane collided with a paraglider over Austria today, shredding the pilot's parachute and forcing her to deploy her reserve chute. Some online finding the video hard to believe. One commentator posting, "When you hope it's AI." Scary situation all too real for Sabrina, who was able to land safely. You're listening to ABC News.
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1: Weather-wise, Memorial Day weekend has been a washout in a lot of the East, and there are concerns today in the South especially, says ABC News forecaster Leslie Lopez.
4: We're tracking storms moving through the area, flooded roadways, ponding and pooling of water, so be extra careful. Again, the saying goes, turn around, don't drown. So if you see that water just starting to build, you're better off, safer, and moving.
1: It's starting to cool down to the upper 80s in Paris right now after a second 91-degree day today, unusually record hot weather for May. Wall Street stock markets were closed for Memorial Day. Markets were closed in South Korea and Hong Kong for Buddha's birthday. A major first.
5: The country's first union of Uber and Lyft drivers has officially been certified in Massachusetts. Governor Maura Healey.
6: That means better pay, better wages for them, for their families, so it's a really good thing.
5: The app drivers union says it can now represent the 70,000 rideshare drivers in that state who Uber and Lyft classify as independent contractors, not employees. But despite the distinction, union officials say they plan to push for better wages and increased job security. Mike Dubusky, ABC News.
1: Mexican President Claudia Sheinbaum says she has no issue with her country hosting Iran's World Cup team after its training base was moved from the U.S. to Mexico for the summer soccer competition. The matches will be in the U.S., but the Iranian team will be based in Tijuana, Mexico, just south of San Diego, says Iran Soccer Federation. Chuck Sievertson, ABC News.
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15: 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A family's love is the best medicine of all. Since opening its first home in 1990, Fisher House has provided more than 12 million days of free lodging to over 500,000 families, saving them more than $650 million in out-of-pocket costs. And the mission continues to grow, with new houses underway in New York, Florida, Pennsylvania, and Puerto Rico, extending the reach of this remarkable legacy of healing and hope. On any given night, more than 1,400 families are resting under a Fisher House roof, together, close to the care their loved one needs, and surrounded by others who understand what service and sacrifice really mean. This year, we celebrate the 100th Fisher House. We also celebrate the families who have walked through those doors. Families of soldiers, sailors, airmen, Marines, and Guardians who remind us that courage doesn't end when the battle is over. From your nation's capital, Washington, D.C., I'm Larry O'Connor. Welcome and happy Thanksgiving Day to those who serve, those who have served, and the families who stand beside them. This program is for you. And now we turn to Jerome and Susie Spaulding. We're going to talk about your son, Adrian. He was an airman with the United States Air Force stationed at Joint Base Andrews in the nation's capital. That's a prime post. That's where Air Force One lands. So when did he decide to make the military his career?
16: He went to college, and then sometime through that time frame, I asked him a question. I said, can you see yourself doing what you're doing now, finishing and making a career out of it? And he kind of teetered a little bit. And I said, no problem. So I gave him some time. And then shortly thereafter, he says, I want to go into the Air Force. And I said, really? And he says, yes. So that's what made way for him to join the Air Force. And naturally, when you join the service initially, first, second year, you're still learning. So some things seem to be complicated, but as time went on, he grew to love that and wanted, really wishing that would have been his first obligation.
15: So Adrian is stationed at Andrews Air Force Base, and then you got that dreaded phone call. Let's talk about that phone call. What happened?
16: The phone call came quite early in the morning. I want to say 1:30 in the morning, and it was from a nurse, and she said Mr. Adrian Spaulding was in an accident, So right then and there, you know, your mind is kind of all over the place. And the first thing I asked was, is he going to be all right? And she said, yes, he has a, you know, a broken arm and such as that.
8: It was a lot more than that.
16: Yes, but it's just trying to figure out and see from the other person's verbiage on what's actually going on. And we just knew right then and there, hey, we got to make a ride. We have to move, you know. As I understand, it was debris on the road on a curve.
15: Oh.
16: And it was two lanes going south, two lanes going north, a very small median in between. To the right was a guardrail with trees and a defilade going down. And as he starts to, I guess, turn left, not turning left, but leaning left, his decision was to go into oncoming traffic to the left, crossing the median, which was small, hit the debris, or go towards the guardrail where there was trees and then that fall off. So he instantly laid the bike down. And then that's when things happen. You know, you're grasping upon the throttle and the other handlebar. And laying down, the bike was heavy. So that falls upon his left leg.
15: Yeah.
16: And as the bike slid, the front tire going forward evened up with the rear tire. And then that's when the bike flipped.
15: Oh.
16: And once it flipped.
8: And it was a sign.
16: It threw him to a sign like a, you know, smaller signs, parking, no parking, things like that.
15: Yeah.
16: He hit that and bent that sign and then landed somewhat on the road and the grass prior to the guardrail. Fortunate enough, the state trooper called it in. They had a helo to come pick him up, a helicopter. And they said, well, the helicopter's taking too long. Next thing you know, an ambulance is on site. And then they evac him from there to the hospital in Virginia.
15: Yeah.
16: But he was there for a couple days to, I guess, kind of correlate his body to be stabilized.
15: So when you get down here, so you can be with your son in the hospital. And then at what point did you sort of realize, oh, we got to have a place to sleep. We got to get some hotel or whatever that was.
16: On the way down the first day, it didn't matter where we stayed. We were making calls en route to find a hotel, which we did. So once we seen him, we got back. We started making contact with his chain of command and his roommate at that time. And then this is how we come to find out about the Fisher House itself.
8: Sure. And that was through his advisor that he had,
16: right,
8: who provided us with so many resources, contact. And, you know, we saw the Fisher House. And of course, they actually contacted us, I think,
16: right,
8: someone from Fisher House, which was great because, you know, our mind was elsewhere. You know, we're thinking, how are we going to tell our job? Hey, sorry, we got to go.
15: Yeah.
16: Right.
8: And
15: did you have an idea at this point how long this recovery was going to be?
16: Had no idea.
8: No, I mean, we saw him the first day and, you know, of course your heart breaks because it just looked like everything was broken. We knew he was going to be okay, but we thought, how long, what's the recovery going to be like? We need to, he's our only child. So we wanted, if we could be there forever, you know, right, we would. And we thought, oh, this is fantastic. If we can find a place, we were very lucky because there was one. The first
16: one was on Joint Base Andrews.
8: Right.
15: Oh.
16: Which was just moments away from the main gate. Very easy to find. You didn't have to worry about maps or anything.
8: And maybe about like a 40-minute drive.
16: And we walked in, you know, it's the aesthetics is very pleasing and it's calming.
8: Oh, yeah.
16: And I look at a lot of things in detail. And the colors of the walls, the little statues, the tables, the end chairs, very, very pleasing. Mm. So with that, that kind of puts you in a relaxed mode. And then we found out and, you know, through detail, You know, you don't have to worry about buying any foods or worrying about how to watch TV, or if you want to read somewhere in peace, had an outside area, a pavilion, things of that nature. So it was and is a home away from home. It really is.
8: And the Fisher House that we stayed in had several types of rooms, you know. I mean, it was just us two, so we just needed a bed. But they also had suites, you know, so if there was a, you know, there was a family room, and then maybe there was
16: a little reading room
8: or something.
16: Separate bathroom.
8: I thought that was really nice, right, for a larger family. Mm-hmm. But I'll be honest, when we first came in, you know, first thing I did was look in the kitchen, because I thought, wow, this is wonderful. It's a beautiful kitchen.
16: It had everything.
8: I saw the coffee pot, and I was just, okay, I'm home.
16: Yeah, as long as we have coffee, we were good to go. The first Fisher House at Joint Base Andrews, we were there pretty much on our own. There wasn't any other families there initially at that time. Mm-hmm. The second and third time we were on,
8: it was Walter Reed.
16: Mm-hmm. And pretty much a little bit different setup in reference to the structure of the building, but still very comfortable.
8: Yes.
16: With all the amenities that you would need. And there we had ran across other families,
8: yes,
16: some
8: yes,
16: leaving and some coming in, and some that has been there for a while.
8: Mm-hmm.
16: And you start to explore and exchange stories and actually supporting each other.
8: Right.
16: So a lot of times when we would see them coming or we were going, you know, we would say hi, and we kind of understood what they were going through, and from different areas of the country as well.
8: Mm-hmm. Mm-hmm.
16: So that really made you sit back and think about the Fisher House on how they accommodate such situations, whether it's an injury or some type of emergency situation. And it was just, was great.
8: And you had nothing to worry about. I mean, you were near the hospital, so you could stay there all day with your loved one.
16: Right.
8: And then not have to worry, where am I going to go? Where am I going to eat? Especially if you have children with you, you worry about them, because if you have to leave at a moment's notice, what are you going to do with the kids? Bring them with you. I mean, the Fisher House had room. We were at that hospital. I mean, we just ate in the snack bar. We didn't want to leave at all.
17: And you're going through all this stress, worrying about your only child and seeing him, you know, go through this process. And a lot of times, if there's not a Fisher House at the end of that stressful day, then, you know, first of all, maybe you're lucky to go crash in some hotel bed. Right. But then you got to stress out about food. You got to stress out about the cost. You got to stress out about anything. Whereas here, you're going, you use the word home. You're going home. You're not going to some, you know.
8: We said that a lot. Let's
16: yes,
8: go home.
16: Yes.
8: That was the Fisher House.
16: Right. Once we were finished, you know, with him, his process, seeing him, speaking to him, getting more information, we knew when we left there, we were going to where we had nothing to worry about at all.
8: Yeah.
16: Nothing to worry about at all.
8: Mm-hmm.
17: Only that one thing that you're supposed to be worrying about. And that's
16: right. Exactly. Exactly. What is so God blessing is that those injuries that he sustained with that pain, both staff, morning and night, all the techs, all the plastic surgeons, the surgeons, the medical personnel, they said he never once cried out, yelled, you know, or became angry. And a lot of times when you have that kind of pain, mm-hmm, that's what happens.
8: He didn't complain.
16: He may say, can I get a early dose of my medicine? My hand is pretty much hurting really bad. And they noticed that. And every time he walked in, they said, he's something special. And I said, well, we know that. That's our son, you know.
17: Mm-hmm. And I understand that Adrian's recovery has been phenomenal. In fact, he's participating in the Warrior Games with Adaptive Sports.
16: He could swim before as a tot, because for me and my family and my wife, Susie, swimming is a way of life. You got to swim. With one arm, he swims more direct straight and almost as fast as I do with two arms. He threw the discus, shot put, javelin, volleyball, basketball, he participated in.
8: That helped him a lot.
16: Yes.
8: Competition. Because it wasn't just a competition. There was other aspects to it. And then he said, I'm going to the Warrior Games. Because it's like a, you know, you have like a regional and then you go on up. And then it's like the Olympics of the Warrior Games.
16: Right.
8: And we were like, oh, that's really great. And then he's like, well, do you guys want to go? I'm like, you know, I'm looking at him like, yeah, you know, we'd like to go to the Warrior Games. And next thing we know, we didn't know they had a program. Oh, my gosh. Where Fisher House was one of the sponsors.
16: And we're not talking just a few families. We're talking a couple hundred.
17: Well, no mission is too big for Fisher House. And it's no surprise that you were cared for not only through Adrian's injury, but also through his triumph at the Warrior Games. Thank you so much for sharing this story with us. We've got so much more to come. You're listening to Together in Mission, the Fisher House Journey. And from your nation's capital, I'm Larry O'Connor.
18: Everyone, it's Valerie Vining, and with me right now, I've got David Fevitt from Be Dry. David, we know that basements we see all the time, there's moisture and there's that funky smell in the basement. What's that all about?
19: It's because we're down south. 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
17: Welcome back to Together in Mission, the Fisher House Journey. Kayla Saska was a member of the United States Navy when she took ill and had a medical emergency. Her sister Patricia was in Arizona at the time and had to get to Walter Reed in Bethesda, Maryland. What happens next is their Fisher House story.
5: In order for me to get my family sent over to the East Coast, because I was in D.C. over at Walter Reed at the time, and whenever I needed the surgery and the medical treatments and whatnot, I had no family within a 12-hour drive, if anything. So my family here in Arizona, I reached out to my sister, Patty, and my father. I said, hey, something's going on. I'm not quite sure what's going to happen, but I think I need emergency surgery.
17: Patty, how did you find out about your sister's medical emergency?
6: I was at work. I got the phone call, and I left work and came home, packed a bag, and went straight to the airport and flew in. So it was a long day for, I think, both of us. When I actually touched down in Maryland, they were like, hey, she's going back to the hospital. And so we went directly to the hospital. That's when they came in. They're like, hey, your gallbladder is about to erupt. And we need to do emergency surgery. He came in with a binder and he was like, we have a hotel right around the corner for you. You can go and sleep. We'll keep you updated. We'll call you throughout the whole surgery. And then we can tell you when she's out. And I was like, oh, thank goodness.
17: Kayla, what did the folks at Walter Reed say about getting your sister out to Bethesda? And how important was it for you to have her there?
5: Navy Wounded Warrior team had it handled. And then they were saying like, hey, we'll worry about your sister. We'll fly her out. Fisher House will take care of her hotel. And I'm sitting here and I'm like, wait, so you guys have everything? They're like, yes, yes, yes, we got it. So it was like a weight off of my shoulders to not worry about her getting there. When she got to the ER waiting room, I think I opened the door. They checked my blood pressure. Like, we don't like it. We're taking you back. And I saw her and it was just a relief. And she had that Navy Wounded Warrior rep. And then the Fisher House rep. And they were just like, I just saw them both. And in my head, I was like, okay, I have my sister here. I don't have to worry about where she's going to sleep, how to get my truck, where it's at. They were able to bring my truck on base. They were helping her out with figuring out like, hey, we have a roof over your head. Well, and when she says that they updated her, it was the hourly or like, hey, we opened her up. Hey, everything's good. We don't have to take anything else. We're closing her up. We're bringing her back. So it was, she said it. She was like, it's back to back updates. And there was no room for stressing or questioning anything.
17: So how long were you in the DC area during this whole process?
6: Oh, 2 weeks. Yes. Thankfully, my job was allowing me to actually telework at the time. So they let me work from there. I did a lot of video calls from there and they were like, nope, you stay there as long as it is needed. And so they were very supportive. The soldiers don't get paid that much. And so putting, you know, I couldn't even imagine how much those flight tickets were at the last second. That's just phenomenal that they were able to just support you from start to finish.
17: And adaptive sports is a huge part of recovery from illnesses and injuries for our military members. And of course, Fisher House is involved with that too, because they recognize the whole process involved in healing and restoring. So tell us real fast, what are your sports? What do you play?
5: Yes, sir. So when I was at Walter Reed, I was in and out of a wheelchair for quite a bit, Navy Wounded Warrior, and Fisher House introduced adaptive sports. sports to a certain extent. Did wheelchair rugby, wheelchair basketball, field. So it's like throwing a shot put in discus. And then I did archery and then air rifle. So two different kinds of air rifle shooting.
17: Phenomenal. And so it sounds like you're pretty active. You're back on track. Things are going well. Are you still in the military or did you have to medically discharge?
5: I got medically retired just the beginning of June, actually. It was a long process, but we're here and making the most of it and trying to figure out what's next.
17: Well, Kayla, thank you for your service. And Patricia, thank you for your service and for taking care of your sister when she needed you most. Happy Thanksgiving to both of you. 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And I want to remind you that since opening its first home in 1990, Fisher House has provided more than 12 million days of free lodging to over 500,000 families, saving them more than $650 million in out-of-pocket costs, just like the story you just heard. If you want more information and you'd like to support Fisher House, go to fisherhouse.org.
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0: This is Together in Mission, the Fisher House Journey, a special holiday presentation from this station and fisherhouse.org. From Washington, D.C., I'm Larry O'Connor. Welcome and happy Thanksgiving to those who serve, those who have served, and the families who stand beside them. Time now for Rosalind Roberts and the story of her husband, Clemmy, a Vietnam War era veteran, and their need for Fisher House when Clemmy had a medical emergency.
1: So one day we were driving to our mailbox or P.O. box just to check some mail. And as we always do, I ran up to the P.O. box. And as I was coming back, I saw a man falling in the street. And my husband was in the car waiting for me. But as I processed it coming down the steps, I noticed it was my husband.
2: Oh, dear.
1: So I ran down to get him, and he's 6'1". I'm 5'2 and a half. Oh. And I had to pick him up, and cars were coming and driving, blown the horn, you know, no one stopped to help. And I lifted him up, and he says, "I can't feel my legs." And I got him inside the car, and he looked at his hands, and his hands were like all purple. And he said, "I can't feel my legs." And I said, "We're going to the emergency room." And having a vet, "No, I'm not. Take me home." And so I had to make the decision. I mean, I've never, you know, seen him sick, you know, or knew what to do. I took him home. So I got him upstairs and I said, "We need to get help." And he just, no, I'm fine. I'll be fine. I just want to sit here." The next day, we couldn't move. I got him outside. I drove him to Travis Air Force Base.
2: Okay.
1: And they assessed him and said that we need to go in the front and open you up and then turn around and open you up from the neck. And we said, wait, that's a lot. That's a lot. So we said, let us think about this. We came back home and they told us to make an appointment and come in for the surgery. On Friday, well, I prayed. I went to sleep. I prayed. I woke up and, you know, the Lord told me, "You better find the best spinal doctor in California." And I did. And it was VA Palo Alto.
2: Oh, yeah.
1: And I said, "Oh, my God, it's a VA clinic." At that, when I Googled, that was the spinal, you know, the best spinal cord hospital. I packed a bag. Didn't know what to expect. And I drove him. We're 2.5 hours, 3 hour drive to Palo Alto from where we live. They did, you know, MRIs and testing. And they said he has compression on his spine. And we need to go in and open that up. There's no fluid going down the spine. And they said we can go in through the back. And I said, okay, well, that's at least it's not the front and the back. At the time, I'm lost. I am completely lost. We have no family. It's just he and I.
2: And I was going to say, I mean, I know California well enough to know Palo Alto is not the low rent district.
1: No.
2: And so you're going to be there for weeks now for this emergency surgery. And a place like that could make you go bankrupt.
1: Oh, my God.
2: You must have been like, you're going to sleep in your car or something, right?
1: Yes, absolutely. And to drive back and forth, I was so afraid. I have to be here. And our case manager said, "We have Fisher House." I'm like, "Fisher House, what is that?" And she said, "It's where we put the families for the vets while he's going through the surgery." For the few days that he was in the hospital, I was sleeping bedside.
2: Oh, sure.
1: They had a chair. I slept there. They tell me to walk across. It's the house that you see when you come in. And I said, "Oh my God, that's Fisher House. It's absolutely beautiful on the outside, right?" So I drive over and I, you know, have a duffel bag of my husband's belongings. I had no belongings of my own because I didn't expect to be there. We're leaving and I'm packing for him. All I'm thinking about is him. I didn't think of myself. When I got to the door, they told me to ring the doorbell. And when I rang the doorbell and they opened the door, the warmth that I felt immediately, it was like they had done this before. They had welcomed people in my situation that was afraid the tears in their eyes. And they just took me around and they showed me the kitchen. They showed me there was a laundry room. I mean, that's what I needed for what the time I was going to be there. I didn't know how long I was going to be there.
0: Rosalind, what did you think of that legendary Fisher House kitchen that everyone in the house shares?
1: That was the kitchen that you dream about having in your home. A sub-zero refrigerator. It turned out to be where we all met and shared stories. It was the, cooking in pain, and we had our own little compartment. There's, they gave you a key and you could bring your food and stored in the shelves. There was a shelves with your room number. And then you had two refrigerators. And then they told me the day that I came in, of course, I immediately wanted to go back to the hospital. Fisher Hall said, "Hey, if you come back at 5 o'clock, we're going to have dinner. We have a sponsor that will be bringing, dinners for you guys." I couldn't even think about dinner, where I was going to get my meal from that day, the first day I was at the Fisher House. And so to have it there and then to meet the other, residents or patients or veteran families was just unreal.
2: Well, that whole idea of, food is love, right? And the process of cooking together and eating together, and suddenly you start to share, and you realize, as you mentioned, all those families going through a similar experience that you are. So suddenly you've got that. It's almost therapeutic, isn't it?
1: Yes, it was. It was very therapeutic, but I had to get there. I had to reach that level because you're not ready to share yet what you're going through. You're just coming to the realization that this is real. I'm going to be here and this is my surrounding. So the first couple of days, it was just coming in and going to my room and staying in my room and kind of self-isolating. But the warmth that the staff provided, I mean, everyone from the cleaning staff, from the in the housekeeping staff, was whatever you needed. They were right there. If they saw you struggling, the warmth was just the compassion.
0: Yeah, you're right. The staff members at the Fisher House are just amazing and the warmest people you'll ever meet. So, Rosalind, you're settled in now at the Fisher House in Palo Alto. Let's check out Clemmy. How's he doing there at the VA? What's happening with him?
1: After he came out of surgery and was on his recovery, he then went to the spinal cord injury rehabilitation facility. And that was literally right across the street from Fisher House. And then things became clear. I was stronger as I saw that he was okay. And then I became the one that helped and welcomed new people coming into Fisher House. As we were in the kitchen and spending some of those meal times, because during the day everyone dispersed from the pretty much from the house because we were all at the hospitals, with our loved ones.
2: You had your duty.
1: As
2: You had your mission.
1: As much as you would just love to stay there, there's a library, there's a sitting area, there's a backyard, where you can sit out and just enjoy.

0: Oh my God, I'm so exhausted. I want to go home. At this time, I've been there 4 weeks. And another lady said, "Oh my God, we've been here 6 months." Her son was in had always wanted to be a pilot, and he had just oh, I'm gonna cry every time I have to tell this story. He just graduated from Pepsi-Cola, from the academy. He walked across the street and was hit by a drunk driver. And they were trying to put the flak back on his brain. And I was okay. She'd been there 6 months. Another lady, she had been there a year. Her daughter was in the car and was hit by a tractor trailer, knocked into the intersection, and hit five more times. And so the perspective was like, oh my God, here I am complaining about 4 weeks. They have literally been at Fisher House a year, 6 months. That's how we shared, and that's how we understood that how grateful we are to have Fisher House and each other.
1: Before Fisher House, there was nothing. You had families for that whole year, 6 months, or the time that you had to spend for Clemmy. You'd be out of pocket for your own hotel or motel, or people who would just sleep in their car in a Kmart parking lot overnight because it was the only way they could do it. And not only was that horrible, given what you were going through, but you would have never met all of those other families that you met in the kitchen or in the TV room or what have you. And such a big part of this healing process.
0: It in fact, just to share, it was such a resource for me. Well, what do I do now? What do I do? My husband went from walking to now he's wheelchair bound. What do we do? Our houses, we live on a hill. We do have tri-level stairs. How do I, what do I do? And yes, you have, case managers and social workers, but there's nothing like firsthand people that have gone through it. And I would have, like I said, I never would have connected with people that shared my story or understood what I was going through. The families that have been there for so long, longer than me, how they got the resources that they then needed and the strength to keep going on.
1: Now, tell us about Clemmy's recovery and how Fisher House factored into that whole process post-surgery.
0: As my husband was getting better, I was able to bring him to the grounds of Fisher House. Outside they have a sitting area, and he would sit just to get him out of the hospital setting. And I'm telling you, he was so happy to see that I was being well taken care of, and he didn't have to worry about me, and that I was close and in a comfortable setting. And that meant the world for him, that he could focus on him. Oh, it was just paramount to helping him recover in his comfort. Because again, we didn't know how long this was going to be. But he knew that I had a place and I was close by. I was still treated with such just compassion. And that's what you need when you're going through a crisis like that.
1: It's pretty common knowledge now to look back and reflect on the fact that veterans like Clemmy, like your husband, coming out of Vietnam, they weren't treated as wonderfully and as heroic as they should have by our culture, by our society at the time, for a lot of complicated reasons. And decades later, when he needs his country, when he needs Fisher House, when he needs the people in this country who support Fisher House when he needs it most, I think it's a little heartwarming and about time to know that he's getting what he deserves. 2 years in Vietnam and then another 14 years in the Naval Air Reserve, he served our country.
0: And that is true. And also, there was a time when you would not want to go to the VA hospital at all. I mean, my husband felt so disrespected coming home. And after having the VA and the Rose Garden on the property, his last day as he got well, he met another veteran that was a World War II veteran that was 104, and allowing the two veterans to talk and just to say hello and encourage each other was, I mean, it was the uplifting that my husband needed.

0: He was really so depressed. And every time I would push him over to Fisher House, he would just light up.
1: Well, that's what it's all about. And that's a great way to end this Fisher House journey. Thank you so much for sharing your story. And wish Clemmy a happy Thanksgiving for us and happy Thanksgiving to you. Don't go anywhere. We've got more. You're listening to Together in Mission, the Fisher House Journey. From your nation's capital, I'm Larry O'Connor.
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1: 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And now it's time to welcome Dave Coker, the president of Fisher House Foundation. There was a time when there wasn't a Fisher House. There was a time when families didn't have this kind of comfort and support and people providing that strength and companionship when they needed it most. Can you tell us a little bit about the origin story of Fisher House and how Mr. Fisher saw this need and was able to meet it so perfectly?
11: Well, Zach was an amazing man. And one of the things he taught us is that there is a dignity and a majesty in the efforts of our armed forces. And it is well for us to remember the noble deeds of those who have worn our country's uniform. He first got involved with the military. Actually, it goes back to World War II when he tried to enlist as a Marine. But he was not qualified because of a knee injury. So he always felt like there was a debt owed. He got involved and turned the aircraft carrier, the USS Intrepid, into the Intrepid Sea Air Space Museum. And through that, he just gained a further appreciation for those who served our country. And he went to the Chief of Naval Operations, Admiral Carl Trost, and he issued him a challenge. He said, "I would like to do something that would be a blessing, not just to the Navy, but all the services. What can I do?" So being a good leader, Admiral Trost went to his staff and said, "Guys, I've got this challenge. What do I say?" Being a smart man, he went home and talked to his wife and said, "Honey, I got this challenge. What do you think?" And she remembered a medevac helicopter landing at Bethesda. And out came the patient. And behind the patient, there was a family with suitcases. And she just thought, in Washington, D.C., where are these families going to stay? How can they afford to do it? So the answer came back to Zach: "We need something like a Ronald McDonald House." And Zach said, "I'm a builder. I can do that." In the beginning, he proffered two houses, one for the Army, one for the Navy, one at Walter Reed, one at the National Naval Medical Center. And as those houses were being built, he asked President Bush if he would consider dedicating the first house. And President Bush said, "I can do that. You do realize I served in the Navy." The Navy House was the first one that opened, and President Bush dedicated that. And the Army House opened a month later. And Zach was personally funding and personally funded the first 20 houses. But in talking with his friends, they said, "You know, this is going to be something special. You need to create a foundation." And so Zach started doing this back in 1990 personally. And it was in 1994 when the foundation became operational. And when Zach passed away in 99, the foundation assumed responsibility for continuing the program with the construction and furnishing of the houses.
1: So you hit 100 houses this past year. You now have houses under construction or in the design phase in Montrose, New York, West Palm Beach, Florida, Pittsburgh, Pennsylvania, San Juan, Puerto Rico. The mission, Fisher House's mission, continues.
11: Oh, absolutely. And I believe that virtually every VA medical center and all of the major military hospitals have a tremendous need for something like a Fisher House. There are well over 100 VA medical centers. We are at just over 50. So there's much more to do. And we have several where we have multiple houses because of the tremendous need. When we first went to the VA and asked them, "So could you use something like Fisher House as a resource?" The secretary gave us a list of over 70 places. And we had to say, "Okay, we're good. We're not that good. What are your top 10? And so he gave us the top 10 and we built there. And we said, "Give us another 10. And they gave us 15. close enough for government work. And so we continue to make sure that we're building in the right places.
1: Dave Coker, president of the Fisher House Foundation. 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Learn more about Fisher House. 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This is Together in Mission, the Fisher House Journey. 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
13: From ABC News, I'm Chuck Severson. A record number of people across the U.S. are on the move in the skies and on very crowded roads right now. On the airports, ABC's Rena Roy.
14: TSA says it'll screen more than 18 million people between this past Thursday and this Wednesday. So those security lines, as you can imagine, are going to get pretty serious.
15: More than 39 million people are expected to hit the road, and that is actually a record for Memorial Day. The folks over at INRIX, they actually give us this estimate. They say that if you're on the road between noon and 5, expect plenty of company there. It's going to be among the busiest periods of the entire weekend.
13: Gio Benitez at New Jersey's Newark Airport. On the cost of travel, ABC's Elizabeth Schulze.
16: According to Gas Buddy, drivers in at least 14 states are facing new record gas prices for Memorial Day. They're surpassing the highs set back in 2022. And collectively, Americans are paying $2 billion more on gas this holiday weekend compared to last year.
13: Gasoline prices are higher because of the Iran war and the closing of the Strait of Hormuz by Iran and a U.S. blockade. Oil prices went down some today on word from President Trump that talks with Iran are progressing. A major sticking point, says ABC's Ian Panel in Tel Aviv, is the U.S. demand that Iran turn over all its enriched uranium.
17: Remember that one of the main justifications for military action in the first place was to prevent Iran from having a nuclear weapon.
13: Some of the tens of thousands evacuated in Orange County, California might go home soon. Fire officials say a crew has lowered the risk of a major explosion at a damaged toxic chemical tank at an aircraft plant in Garden Grove. ABC's Alex Stone in nearby Cyprus.
18: Doesn't mean that there are no threats around any longer of vapor or of leak or a much smaller explosion, but things are looking a whole lot better here right now.
13: The top prosecutor in Garden Grove has launched a criminal investigation into the chemical tank incident at GKN Aerospace. Company not commenting on that. You're listening to ABC News.
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13: In Austria, this paraglider is bruised but safe. ABC's Will Reeve.
21: The plane collides with the canopy of a paraglider, sending her plunging to the ground. The woman, named Sabrina, scrambles to pull her secondary parachute. It deploys, but it's terribly twisted, sending her spinning out of control. Then it fully inflates, Sabrina regaining control. The mangled primary chute trailing behind high above the Austrian Alps.
13: Uber and Lyft drivers in Massachusetts have successfully organized. They are now the first rideshare worker union in the country. Massachusetts Governor Maura Healey.
22: People are dealing with the cost of everything going up, and it's important that, you know, these workers, like other workers, get paid what they deserve. And that's what this is about.
13: Bargaining decisions will require a majority approval from all members. More talk about what the sacrifices of America's war dead means on Memorial Day. In New York City, the Intrepid Museum, on board a retired aircraft carrier docked at the Hudson River, opening its doors to veterans and members of the armed forces. Mayor Zoran Mamdani.
23: As each of us enjoy the fruits of lives of peace and freedom,
0: homes where we are safe at night, children who learn and grow in school, let us always remember that none of this was promised. It was won by sacrifice, and it must be cherished.
13: Chuck Sievertson, ABC News.
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1: 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Each home is built on one simple truth. A family's love is the best medicine of all. Since opening its first home in 1990, Fisher House has provided more than 12 million days of free lodging to over 500,000 families, saving them more than $650 million in out-of-pocket costs. And the mission continues to grow, with new houses underway in New York, Florida, Pennsylvania, and Puerto Rico, extending the reach of this remarkable legacy of healing and hope. On any given night, more than 1,400 families are resting under a Fisher House roof, together, close to the care their loved one needs, and surrounded by others who understand what service and sacrifice really mean. This year, we celebrate the 100th Fisher House. We also celebrate the families who have walked through those doors. Families of soldiers, sailors, airmen, Marines, and Guardians who remind us that courage doesn't end when the battle is over. From your nation's capital, Washington, D.C., I'm Larry O'Connor. Welcome and happy Thanksgiving Day to those who serve, those who have served, and the families who stand beside them. This program is for you. Let's get started with our very first story of a Fisher House journey. Army Combat Engineer J.P. Lane, he is the author of a very inspiring book called Walking Again, where he tells his story about the injuries he sustained in combat and his road to recovery. And of course, J.P., part of that road involves Fisher House. Thanks for joining us today.
28: Thanks for having me. It's awesome.
1: Well, let's start with your military journey. When did you decide you wanted to be a soldier and join the Army? Is this part of your family legacy?
28: I would say kind of. My dad was in the Air Force, and he served 16 years with them, and he loved it, absolutely loved it. And of course, me being a rebel child, I was like, well, I'm definitely not going Air Force. And so when the time came, it was actually the decision to join the military came in eighth grade, because wow. As many of us recall, 2001, 9/11, I was sitting in my language arts class myself, and my teacher brought in a TV on wheels and turned on the news, and we saw the Twin Towers fall, and that, like, my whole class was in tears. So for us to be in that kind of situation and attack like that, I was just thinking in the back of my head, you know what? I want to serve and fight and be a part of that never happening again. I joined the Army and I asked the recruiter, what's the most dangerous job you can give me right now? And they said, combat engineer, you'll be making bombs, searching for bombs, blowing stuff up. It'll be a blast, kid. And I was like, all right, that sounds fun. Little did I know.
1: By the way, that's some dark humor right there. Yeah. It'll be a blast, kid. Come on.
28: I wish I could actually find my recruiter because that's exactly what he said. It would be a blast. Little did he know.
1: Next thing you know, you find yourself in combat.
28: I joined as a 12 Bravo combat engineer. That job requires us to do route clearance. Every single day, we would get in vehicles and search for bombs, clear the routes, make sure that everybody else could go safe on their missions. So that's exactly what we would do. Every single morning, we'd wake up. And our vehicles, a lot of people will ask, well, are they Humvees or like something like that? And no, we had seriously massive up-armored vehicles that would most of the time protect us from huge blasts like an IED.
1: And that brings us to that day in Afghanistan. Tell us what happened.
28: July 2nd, 2011 was the fateful day that changed my life forever. I was on mission that day to actually clear one of the most dangerous routes in our entire area of operation. Not one time, but actually twice. Once in the morning and then once in the afternoon, which isn't common, but we were asked to do that because there were some pretty important people going to roll through that route in the afternoon. So they just want us to double check, make sure there wasn't an IED threat. We cleared the route in the morning. Everything was fine. And so while we were gone clearing the other routes on our list for the day, the Taliban actually had plenty of time to bury a huge IED in a hole in the road. And it was a 200-pound directional charge IED. Whoa. It was command debt, so the guy was waiting with the trigger behind a tree. I was the last vehicle in the convoy. Everybody was driving 5 miles an hour, just searching for IEDs as we do every day. And as soon as my truck got on top of that IED, the guy pressed the detonator and flipped my truck onto the right side.
1: What do you remember after that?
28: Everything. It was crazy. My truck flew up into the air and slammed down on the passenger side. And at the time, I didn't really understand that my vehicle had been penetrated by that IED. It was the first one in history to ever be penetrated. They finally figured out how to get through our armored vehicles and get to us. Both my legs were amputated, but I had no idea because my uniform was still on and it was just bloody all the way down my pants and stuff. On top of that, I had no idea because your adrenaline is pumping so like hard that you don't feel pain. So I had no idea that my pelvis snapped in half, my spine dislocated from my pelvis. I did know that my right arm snapped in half because I was using my broken arm to push off of my battle buddy who was in the passenger seat, because my whole body, since I snapped in half, was laying on him and causing him to suffocate. I had to push myself off of him and hold myself up so that I wouldn't take him out. I passed out at the exact moment one of my guys had climbed up onto the top of the truck and reached in to pull me out. And then my medic, he just went to work, put tourniquets on, pumped IV bags into me to make sure that my fluids were staying level. And the helicopter had landed 8 minutes after our blast, which is super fast. For those who don't know, in Vietnam, it was 45 minutes.
1: And so they get you out of there. They fly you out. Where do you go?
28: I go to Kandahar Airfield. Then they brought me from there to Longstuhl, Germany. Because I had so much internal injuries, I actually died twice on the operating table and was struggling to stay alive for the trip back to the United States. Everything inside my torso when I was blown up was also destroyed except for my heart and my left lung. So they had to cut me open down my abs and go in and fix everything.
1: Are you married at the time?
28: I was married at the time, yeah.
1: So while all this is going on, your wife and your parents probably, what did they learn? What did they hear about what happened?
28: I remember her getting a phone call from the military and not necessarily understanding 100% of what they were saying, and she thought I was dead. My dad was trying to figure out what was going on because it was a chaotic day for my parents especially. My stepmom was going through cancer and had been coming home diagnosed cancer-free. So the same day she was announced cancer-free, my dad gets a phone call that I'm on my deathbed.
1: Yeah. Oh, my gosh. Talk about a roller coaster of emotions that they're going through, JP.
28: It still hits me every single time I think about it. They were going through a lot. Finally, they brought my dad out to Walter Reed, where, and at the time they were still trying to figure out how to take care of my right arm that snapped in half. And my dad was like, whatever you do, please save his arm. Like, that's his, those are the last two limbs he has.
1: How long were you at Walter Reed in Bethesda?
28: Months. I started off at Walter Reed and they were like, what facility do you want to go to for prosthetic care and all of that? And I just asked them simply, what's the best one in the U.S. right now? They were like, Fort Sam Houston at the Center for the Intrepid. So I had them ship me down here to San Antonio, Texas, and put me in rehab over here. And I didn't start necessarily right away in rehab. I was still healing. My body internally was healing from a lot of damage. And they were like, hey, kid, you're not actually going to be able to use prosthetics because you won't be able to handle the pressure it takes to walk in them. Your burns will like be destroyed every single day. And I'm grateful that God healed my burns up real quick after they said that, because I've been walking on prosthetics for the last 14 years now.
1: And your wife and your family were there. I mean, that's, they're a big part of this process. So that's where Fisher House comes in.
28: Yeah. So they had linked up with me at Walter Reed. At the time, we were going through a lot of family issues, obviously. I actually ended up separating with my and getting a divorce from my ex. And I did therapy by myself here in San Antonio.
1: Wow.
28: So when they put me up at the Fisher House here in Fort Sam Houston, I was by myself and I would literally look around and everybody else was with their families, their kids, their wives, moms, dads. And my family, yes, they were with me a lot my parents were with me a lot at the hospital, but everybody has to go back to work. They can't necessarily live a year in the Fisher House while I'm trying to heal. So everybody went back home and continued doing their thing and checking up on me from time to time, but I was doing therapy all by myself. And that literally, I think, is where the Fisher House truly shined in my life. Because, oh my goodness, I'm going to try not to cry.
1: It's all right.
28: There's a very, very sweet lady by the name of Denise who was always there for me. Every single time I would leave my room, she didn't know, but I was extremely depressed. I would put on a fake smile every time I left my room just so people wouldn't annoy me with questions and stuff like that. But honestly, I almost took my life 12 separate times, just not wanting to be here anymore in this situation. But every day I would leave my room. She would make me smile and wish me a blessed day going to therapy, which sucked. It was painful. It was the worst thing ever, but I had to do it, obviously. But she would just bring so much joy into my life when there wasn't anybody else there. And I created that bond with Denise for the whole time I was there, all the way up until I graduated and got my prosthetics and was able to leave and move on with life. But it broke my heart because I would always go back constantly to say hi to the Fisher House staff and just see how everybody's doing, thank them for what they do for my brothers and sisters in arms.
1: Yeah.
28: And one time I went back and she wasn't there. Not that she left for a different job, but she was battling cancer and passed away.
1: Oh.
28: So it's like a family member just left my family and I never got to say goodbye. So the Fisher House family wasn't just like a building and a room. It was the staff that had bigger hearts than so many people that I've ever met, that they were actually caring about how we were doing every single day. They would actually invite us to do things like game nights and all these different activities. And
1: yeah,
28: like
1: just to normalize the most abnormal experience, right?
28: Yeah.
1: Just try to make it, you know, just like a normal day, even though you're going through this extraordinary thing.
28: Yeah.
1: Oh, what I'm hearing you tell me is that she probably kept you alive considering the thoughts you were having.
28: Yep.
1: And now you're out there motivating other people. You're telling your story and you're keeping other people going. You're sort of picking up that that torch, right?
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0: Welcome back to Together in Mission, the Fisher House Journey. I'm Larry O'Connor, and we're talking to J.P. Lane. J.P.'s been telling us the story of his devastating combat injury at the hands of a diabolical IED left by the Taliban. J.P., you were just talking about how during your recovery you were on the brink of ending your own life, and it was the staff at the Fisher House and the family atmosphere there that brought you back from the brink. And now you're sharing your message with other soldiers, other survivors of the war.
1: If there's someone going through something, no matter, everyone is going through something in life. It may not be a 200-pound IED like I faced, but to them it may feel like a 200-pound IED. And my life goal is to lift people out of that explosion in their life. My faith, my family, and my friends, and those who I put in my circle, everybody has helped. And I'm just so grateful that I need to give every day the 122% so that I can help someone else.
0: I mean, talk about getting your life back together. You're remarried.
1: I was actually done with relationships. I'm like, I'm done with this nonsense. I'm not doing it. And then I heard a pastor say, pray specifics. And I'm like, you know what? I'm going to try that, actually. So I prayed to meet my future wife at the gym because I don't want to force her to work out with me. I want her to have curly hair because I dig that. And I want her to have a strong relationship with the Lord. And a week later, she shows up at my gym.
0: If you want to hear more about J.P. Lane's story, check out his book. It's called Walking Again. And obviously, it's about a whole lot more than just getting back up on those prosthetic legs and walking. It sounds like it's walking is a metaphor for a whole lot that you've been able to heal. JP, when you were staying at Fisher House for all this rehab, tell me about the other service members and their families and what they were going through, because you were all living together under the same roof. How important was it for you to have them in your life at that time?
1: For those of us in that state, that mental state, we would hear things like, oh, you're going to be all right, soldier. You're going to be able to get through this, all this stuff from people with all their limbs. And the last thing we want to hear is somebody telling us with all their limbs that we're going to be okay without our limbs. Like, they don't know. But in reality, it was nice to have our brothers and sisters in arms converse about what, hey, how are you feeling? What pain are you going through? How can we get through this together? And those friendships have lasted forever. I have one of my buddies, his name's Jason. He's my leg twin. We called each other when we were going through therapy because we have the exact same amputation, which is rare. Yeah, conversing with them, and then later on coming out of the negative mindset that I was in, I realized, like, honestly, it was good for everybody to be a part of that growth.
0: And now, JP, you're a huge athlete with the Warrior Games and the Invictus Games. You've used this as part of your new mission, your new rehabilitation, to give yourself a new challenge because, well, you're a warrior after all. And, of course, Fisher House is a huge part of the Warrior Games as well.
1: They are a huge part of that, which is so awesome. Not only to just have them sponsor warriors after the, not just during the injury and the healing process and all that, but to continue the sponsorship and continue the love afterwards, that's huge. It literally is super cool to get to see all of my Fisher House family at the Warrior Games when I get to go and stuff. Again, this year I participated for Team Army again, and just seeing them was it's just always awesome. It encourages me to go out there and kick butt. And this year we did that. I brought home 6 gold medals. We brought a wheelchair basketball team that just had so much fun, took gold. We brought a seated volleyball team that had too much fun and took gold. And then our rugby team, we had enough fun to get second place. So it was awesome.
0: JP Lane, unbelievable. Thank you for, I mean, you're still serving your country, telling your story, inspiring people, and bringing home the gold. Thank you, JP Lane, for sharing your Fisher House journey with us, and happy Thanksgiving. Coming up, we've got a lot more here on Together in Mission, the Fisher House journey. So keep it right here from your nation's capital, Washington, D.C. I'm Larry O'Connor.

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8: 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I'm Larry O'Connor from Washington, D.C., and I'm proud to welcome Bea Schroeder to the program. She's going to tell us about her husband, Marty. He's a Purple Heart recipient from the Vietnam War era. Is that right, Bea?
9: Yes, he is. He's definitely a hero. When I first met him and he was very tough. I was a little even scared of him, but God said that man needs somebody to love him. So fell in love with him. We're married 54 years And it's been wonderful. He's made such a difference in veterans' lives because probably a lot being in Vietnam made him a tough person. And he took veterans in who was having a hard time trying to get their lives straightened together. He built a memorial in Lords Valley, PA. He brought the World War II veterans from Lords Valley, PA to see their memorial in Washington, D.C.
10: Wow.
9: He brought a World War II veteran to the doctors, even though his family wanted to, but he wanted Marty. He had some bond with my husband. And I can just go on and on, but I tell you, Fisher House changed my life. I didn't know anything about Fisher House.
10: Well, why don't you tell me what happened that you needed Fisher House?
9: Okay. All of a sudden, I saw that he started walking funny. Now, he's had a lot of wounds. And all of a sudden, I see that he was running and he couldn't stop. Went to Charleston VA after other different x-rays and stuff. And they told me he had water on the brain. And I did not know anything about hydrocephalus at all. I got home. We didn't 2-hour ride home. Didn't say anything to each other because we didn't know what it was. What does that mean? The next day I got on the phone and called everybody I knew. And they says, no, they could put a shunt in. So make a long story short, the VA contacted me and we knew there was hope. From there, you go through life and you read newspapers and watch TV and you watch different circumstances people go through. And you say to yourself, well, you know what? If it was me, I would have done it a different way. Well, I found out because of what happened. Your body tells you differently. You don't know what your body's going to do. So they scheduled the surgery. And I thought I was strong. I thought just a lot of positives, a lot of prayers. And I'm like, nope, everything's going to be good, you know. And we got there and he said to the doctor, I'm really scared. And the doctor, he was an angel. He said, you protected this country, so I'm here to protect you, and I'm going to take good care of you. And those words I'll never forget. I'll never forget. He was so excellent. So he scheduled the operation, which I believe entailed 3 different surgeons. That's how great they are. Because of all his wounds in from Vietnam, they weren't sure. They wanted to make sure if there was a problem or complications, there would be somebody to be there. So I was so grateful for that. And I found out later on during the surgery, they didn't have to do it the hard way. I mean, it was hard, but they didn't have all the complications they expected. And they all just put their thumbs up like, wow, we did it. We, you know, we don't have to do this other thing. So it was early that day. I couldn't sleep all night. And I talked to the doctors before the operation and I thanked them. And I said, please take care of my husband. I said, he's not just a person. He's a veteran. He's my hero. He saved so many lives. And I just wanted to make sure they know that he's not a number, which I don't think they thought that. But I just needed to say that to them, you know. Surgery started and time went on and on and on. And it passed the time that they said it would take. And I really, oh, my gosh, I started to feel something I never felt before. I felt scared. I felt alone. I felt helpless. And usually I'm the strong person. So I went downstairs to get a cup of coffee at the VA in Charleston, which I desperately needed. We wore masks then, and I asked the man behind the Starbucks counter at the VA, can I please have a cup of coffee? And he looked at me, and he said, and a hug. And he came around the counter, and he gave me a hug, which I'll never forget. So I'm thinking my eyes must have told the story how upset I was. I went back upstairs and hours later, the surgery was over and they wheeled my husband and I didn't even recognize him because they shaved his head because they put the shunt is in the head and he had all the tubes and apparatus that was on him. Well, I stayed there till dark and I was mentally and physically exhausted and so fatigued. I left and the VA gave me the address for the Fisher House. And again, I didn't know nothing about Fisher House. They gave me the address and I tried to put it on my phone, but I was crying and my hands were shaking so bad because I don't know the outcome with my husband. He just looks so bad, and not my husband, my strong husband. So I put in an address, wasn't sure if it was right or not, but I got there and I don't even remember how I got there. So I parked the car and I went to the building and I rang the bell there and a lady came out. She just gave me such a warm welcome and she brought me to a living room type atmosphere. I remember the couch being so comfortable and she started telling me all the information about the premises, what they had to offer.
10: Tell me some of the things she told you when she said, here's what you get with Fisher House, because you've never been there before. First of all, by the way, how beautiful was the home?
9: Oh, my gosh. I felt like a princess. To be honest, I honestly can say I don't remember what she told me because I couldn't comprehend. I was too emotionally upset. But I went upstairs. She brought me to the room. And oh, my gosh, it felt like somebody was there for me. The room was unbelievably beautiful. A huge top-of-the-notch accessories, a card on the night table saying, don't quit your dreams, a note on the bed. And the note said, just a friendly note. Inside was welcome to a comfortable bed and meals and a listening ear. And other warm words that meant the world to me. And again, that room, the bathroom, oh my gosh, I never ever thought something like that again because I didn't know anything about Fisher House. Then I said, wow, somebody's here taking care of me. Yeah. And I needed that because I was, oh my gosh, I never want to go through that again. When I got to the room, I was so thankful just to see everything and the little notes and a gift bag on the chair. Didn't know what was in the gift bag, had no idea. And I just cried and I thank God for Fisher House and thank God just for doing this because I couldn't even imagine at that state being in a hotel room. Well, after I stopped crying, I went and got composed and I went downstairs to get my great cup of coffee. And I went into the living room area and there I met a wonderful, amazing veteran who volunteered there as well as the VA in Charleston. And we talked and talked. I enjoyed his company so very much. We had wonderful stories and it probably took my mind off of everything else for a little bit. I guess he saw how exhausted I was and he says, well, I got to go. And I'm like, I'm sorry. I says, I don't mean to take up your time. I says, I'm sure you have other obligations. And he says, no, you just go upstairs and get some rest. So I was so grateful for that man because I needed to hear somebody talk and I needed for me to vent. I went back to the room and I fell asleep. And the alarm went off and I took a shower and I grabbed the gift bag that was on the chair and I programmed my GPS to get back to the hospital again because, again, I don't even remember how I got there the night before. Well, I got to the hospital and my husband was still sleeping and, again, not even recognizing him with everything that was going on. And I held his hand and time went by and by and I just said, oh, I got to get some fresh air. So I went down to my car, which I could not believe. They gave me a parking, placard to a designated spot just for Fisher House guests, which was right by the emergency room. I mean, right there in the front. And I went in my car and I cried again. And I looked over and I saw that gift bag that I brought downstairs that they gave me. I had no idea what was in it. So I saw something furry-like. And it was blue, and I reached over and I pulled it out, and it was a blanket. And I covered myself with that blanket. And the

0: God, how she told me how to get back into the building. Because when she gave me all those instructions, I was still so upset about my husband. I didn't comprehend anything. Oh my God, I walk up to the door and here's a volunteer. She sees me and opens up the door. So I said, gosh, everything is going right. So I went upstairs and freshened up and went back downstairs for coffee. And I could not believe their kitchen. They had any food and drinks and coffee, all different varieties that you could think of. I just felt like somebody's there for me, you know, somebody is there for me. I mean, they thought of even wash machines and dryers, and I couldn't believe it. You know, I didn't use it, but still, for them to even think of that, I could never, ever, ever thank Fisher House for everything that a person could possibly use, because those little touches, as small or as great as they are, no one knows what a person is going through. And I was blessed that Fisher House was there,
1: How long
0: going
1: now?
0: through
1: How
0: this
1: long,
0: journey with me.
1: B? How long did you have to stay at Fisher House for Marty's procedure and recovery?
0: Okay, I think I was there 3 or 4 days, I think. And when I got home, I turned around and I said, I just have to thank them, because I honestly don't know what kind of frame of mind I would have been in. I couldn't picture myself again in a hotel room with nobody to talk to, nobody to vent, no food, no coffee, no little inspiring notes. Again, they thought of everything. And I am not a Facebook person. But I do put stuff down there for patriotism. Anything that's related to a veteran, I post, because these men are heroes. And the Fisher House, oh my gosh, do they take care of you? And it brings me happy tears just talking about it. So,
1: What an amazing story. And B, how's Marty doing? How's your hero doing?
0: oh, God bless him. He's still such an inspiration to people, because he couldn't walk afterward. It was a long recovery, and he uses a walker. But the amazing story is, you know, like I said, he couldn't walk, and I had to show him how to walk little at a time, little at a time. And we across the street from us is a lake, and so eventually he was able to use a walker, and we would walk around the lake. And now he's really walking pretty good with the walker. And this one guy a couple of months ago came over, and he's pointing his finger at my husband. And I'm like, what in the world is this about? And he turned around. He goes, I saw you when you couldn't even walk. He goes, look at you now. He says, I prayed to God that I'm never in your shoes. But if I am, I'm going to say to myself, if that guy could do it, I can do it. So he said, you inspired so many people. And of course, there's houses around the lake, so everybody sees us, and a lot of encouraging words. And I am so thankful to God for the Fisher House, and probably saved my sanity so I could be a good provider. So.
1: Well, that's what Fisher House is all about. They take care of you so you can take care of your hero. Did you ever tell Marty about what you were going through and what Fisher House did for you?
0: He heard the letter I wrote to Fisher House, and he says, "Hun, I'm so proud of you." And I says, "I can only do it because of Fisher House, hun." I says, "I don't know how I would have survived mentally or physically. I think I would have crumbled, or I don't know. I don't even want to think about that." And I'm so grateful for Fisher House, and that's why I wrote the letter to let them know, like, they made a difference.
1: B. Schroeder, thank you so much for sharing your incredible story with us. Give our best to Marty and wish him a happy Thanksgiving. Coming up, we're going to talk to Dave Coker, the president of Fisher House. I'm Larry O'Connor, and you're listening to Together in Mission, The Fisher House Journey.

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11: 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Happy Thanksgiving. This is a special program brought to you by the Fisher House Foundation and this radio station. And now it's time to welcome Dave Coker, the president of Fisher House Foundation. Dave, you are a lucky man. I don't think I'm overstating the case. I think you get to work with the very best people our country has to offer.
12: Well, you know, I might tell the board that it's great leadership, but it's really who we serve. People have such a respect and admiration for the men, the women, the families who serve by their side, that they're simply looking for an opportunity to have a meaningful impact in their lives. And so often they can identify with the Fisher House mission. You know, we have always said that a family's love is good medicine. It is the difference in how the healing process goes and how you regain your life following one of those periods when life happens to you.
11: David, earlier this hour, we heard from J.P. Lane, whose body was just devastated by an IED in Afghanistan. This is a tough guy. And he was brought to tears thinking about one of the staff members at the Fisher House, the house manager, who he thinks saved his life. We don't hear about the house managers as often as we should. Can you tell us about these great men and women and what they do at the Fisher House, what their role is?
12: Well, they have a calling. If you think about their role, they're the house mom, house dad. They're the interpreter. Just because somebody serves doesn't mean that their loved one or their parents knows a whole lot about the military. When you're going through the process, you know, number one, it's a stressful time. And so when you're under stress, your thought process doesn't work as quick as it would normally. And at the same time, you're learning a new language. When they say you've got to take the 2496 over and see top over at the pad, it's like, okay, I'm not sure what you just said, but can you break it down? There are times when you may be there supporting one of your children, and you have to choose between being there 24/7 and, oh, by the way, my daughter's going to her prom, and can I be a part of that? One of the great things about Fisher House is our goal is that when somebody walks through the door of a Fisher House, they simply know that there are others who appreciate their service, who honor that service, and want to help them in their time of need. It is the manager who is our hands, they are our heart, and they are the ones that greet and welcome and embrace the challenges that every family is going to have. Even if you have people going through similar challenges, the way every individual responds is simply different. And so they've got to pick up the cues, they've got, you know, they are a tremendous resource to these people, because when they see them struggling, they know the other people in that medical center on that installation that can help. And one of the neat things about the houses is that the families serve the same role. The highlight of my job is getting to visit with some of the families as I go around to the different houses. And I remember showing up at Bethesda, and I got to meet two couples, both Marines, both stationed at embassies. One was in Africa, the other in Asia. They had gotten to the Fisher House within 2 weeks of each other. Both of the wives were going through treatment for breast cancer. And the way that that couple connected and shared that experience, a lifelong friendship was formed where it gave each other just that much more strength, that much more stability to face the challenges of the day. You can give that kind of a gift to somebody, you've had a very good day.
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14: from ABC News. I'm Lindsay Davis, anchor Prime, streaming weeknights on ABC News Live. After the big getaway, it's the big get back. A record number of people are traveling back from Memorial Day destinations on the roads. 39 million, AAA estimates. ABC's Elizabeth Schulze says gasoline prices are at record highs in more than a dozen states, according to Gas Buddy.
15: Right now, that national average is still about 50 cents away from its all-time high of $5 a gallon.
14: The Wall Street markets were closed for Memorial Day. Stock futures went up and oil prices went down after President Trump mentioned progress in talks with Iran. ABC's Ian Pannell is in Tel Aviv.
16: Iran still has that material despite all the bombing. It still retains the ability to make more uranium, and that is a sticking point.
14: Good news for the 50,000 people evacuated in Orange County, California. Fire officials say a crew has cut the risk of a major explosion at a damaged toxic chemical camp and an aircraft plant in Garden Grove. ABC's Alex Stone in Cyprus.
17: Doesn't mean that there are no threats around any longer of vapor or of leak or a much smaller explosion, but things are looking a whole lot better here right now. They hope to get the evacuation perimeter down a bit in the next couple of hours. It remains in place right now.
14: Protesters today near a migrant detention center in New Jersey claim ICE is preventing them from seeing their loved ones.
18: While attempting to tour the Delaney Hall Migrant Detention Facility in Newark, New Jersey Governor Mikey Sherrill says,
19: "We've been working with ICE to get into the facility. I was just denied that."
18: Senator Andy Kim visited Delaney Hall over the weekend, speaking with those inside.
20: You know, there is a woman that was pregnant that says she's not getting full OBGYN care. There's a woman that had a miscarriage that said that she did not get the care that she needed.
18: Delaney Hall is privately run with about 300 detainees. Mike Dubosky, ABC News.
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25: A small plane collided with a paraglider over Austria, shredding the pilot's parachute and forcing her to deploy her reserve chute. She's okay. Uber and Lyft drivers in Massachusetts have officially unionized, a first-in-the-nation move that now sets up what could be the final stage in a years-long organizing effort. The App Drivers Union says it's received state certification to represent 70,000 rideshare drivers. 27 people developed sore throats near a luxury department store in Tokyo's posh Ginza shopping area today after a person allegedly sprayed something into the air, according to Tokyo Fire Department officials. Nobody seriously hurt and no arrest reported. Elected officials in Ponca City, Oklahoma, vow to get to the bottom of a mystery that has people checking the bottom of their feet. ABC's Jim Ryan.
26: On nearly every outdoor surface in the town north of Oklahoma City, the black powder is unavoidable.
27: We've gone to pick up our granddaughter from school, and she looks like she's come out of a coal mine playing on the playground.
26: Travis Kirby used to work at the Continental Carbon Company just south of town and says the soot is coming from there. The company paid $10.5 million in 2009 to settle a lawsuit related to the problem. This time, city officials and state regulators say they found no evidence of a link between Continental Carbon and the black dust in Ponca City.
25: Our Jim Ryan, Chuck Sievertson, ABC News.
28: Shh, here she comes.
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0: 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Each home is built on one simple truth: a family's love is the best medicine of all. Since opening its first home in 1990, Fisher House has provided more than 12 million days of free lodging to over 500,000 families, saving them more than $650 million in out-of-pocket costs. And the mission continues to grow, with new houses underway in New York, Florida, Pennsylvania, and Puerto Rico, extending the reach of this remarkable legacy of healing and hope. On any given night, more than 1,400 families are resting under a Fisher House roof, together, close to the care their loved one needs, and surrounded by others who understand what service and sacrifice really mean. This year, we celebrate the 100th Fisher House. We also celebrate the families who have walked through those doors. Families of soldiers, sailors, airmen, Marines, and guardians who remind us that courage doesn't end when the battle is over. From your nation's capital, Washington, D.C., I'm Larry O'Connor. Welcome and happy Thanksgiving Day to those who serve, those who have served, and the families who stand beside them. This program is for you. Joey Parley was a correctional officer for the United States Army when he suffered a devastating motorcycle accident while stationed at Joint Base Lewis-McChord in Tacoma, Washington. His father, Matt, got that horrible phone call about his son. And what happened next is Matt and Joey Parley's Fisher House journey. Matt, let's start with Joey's journey into the military. Is this a Parley family tradition? Do you have a history with military service?
1: Larry, we come from a very long line of military, and my grandfather was a Pearl Harbor survivor. So he was Hawaiian by native. He had actually joined the Navy a few months before December of that year, went to San Diego, came back to Hawaii, and then, of course, experienced that. And so he was adamant, right, that was part of our obligation to the country, that Wow. That's what we do. So my dad followed footsteps, joined the Navy, myself, my brother. And then when my sons were born and became of age, one went into the Marine Corps and one went into the Army.
0: Hold on. You're a Navy family. Where did you go wrong?
1: They thought the Navy was fluffy.
0: hey. Wow.
1: Right. So they both decided to be bigger and better. And in my eyes, they did a good job.
0: Yeah.
1: So good for them. Good for them. But we encourage it. We love it. We think that the families that we've met in the past are some of the hardest working and most tight knit. It's just a pleasure to be in that group and understanding the sacrifices that not only the military person gives, but the spouse.
0: So, and it was your soldier who ended up having some issues that led you to the Fisher House story.
1: It was. So Joey was my soldier. Joey had signed up as a correctional officer for the Army, and he was at Lewis-McChord in Tacoma. And Joey opted on his very own to buy a motorcycle without at least letting mom and dad know. And unfortunately, 3 days after he's had that motorcycle, and unfortunately, he had all of his safety equipment. He had his helmet on. He had reflectors. He had gloves. He had boots. But unfortunately, he was hit by a drunk driver.
0: Oh.
1: And it wasn't a good outcome, Larry. It was he was hit. Internally, most of the arteries and vessels and organs were severed waist down. Because of that, we had received a phone call. We live in Austin, and he was in Tacoma, Washington, and it was on May 22nd of 2022. And it was more of the call that, hey, you need to come out.
0: It was a drop everything and get here.
1: We're not sure he'll be around. You need to hurry up and make it happen. And so we caught the next flight from Austin to Seattle. I need to tell you that there was a lot of people whose effort made this not only possible, but livable. It's hard to stand up and move forward in a case like this, not knowing what the outcome will be. But I will tell you that everyone in the Army that touched us emotionally, physically, mentally, were as supportive as they possibly could be. In fact, there was a one young lady, Captain Gary was her name, that was Joey's commander. And she is the one who was tasked with the phone call in the beginning. But she met us in Seattle and really held our hand through the entire ordeal, start to finish. And a part of that, Larry, is what we're here today for, is was that, you know, we dropped everything and just went out there, not knowing where we're staying, what we were going to do, and what the outcome would be. Captain Gary had mentioned the Fisher House in passing, and it just kind of went above our head. We had gotten there so late that first day that we went to the hospital, saw Joey, spent time with him, and recognizing that, again, friends from the Army, from his platoon, friends from his squad, were all sitting in the waiting room and sitting in the ICU with him, wow, keeping guard of their friend.
2: Yeah.
1: And this was nothing that Captain Gary had orchestrated. These were guys that had raised their hand and said, we want to do this. And so
3: the brotherhood.
1: It's right.
3: Did they brief you on the extent of the injuries at that point? Did they have a good idea of how serious it was?
1: You just never understand it until you see it. Again, everything below his waist had been cut inside and severed. And he actually used 34 units of blood from the hospital. And Larry, the hospital carries about 40 units. And he used the majority of them that night. And, you know, the surgeon was an artist. I will tell you that. He did immediately what he needed to do to save Joey's life. And that was to put a colostomy bag in place to allow him to go back in and stop bleeding where he needed to. They had told us the condition. Again, you never know what to expect until you see it. Initially, Joey was in Tacoma General. And so he was there about 5 to 7 days in a coma. And as he started waking up, he was then transferred to Madigan Hospital, which is on site, LBJM, the base. Captain Gary was with us that entire transition. We went from the ICU at Tacoma General to the emergency room ICU at Madigan. And we're reintroduced now to new doctors, new nurses, who mm-hmm. were as passionate, sensitive, and truly courteous as any other doctor or team that we've seen.
3: And at this point, are you staying in a hotel and you're sort of bouncing back and forth to the hospital and probably having to go on to base as well, even before he got transferred to the base?
1: Right? Very much so. And great question. And so, you know, we had dropped everything that Sunday that we got the call and went straight out. We got there late and we booked a hotel at the Holiday Inn, which was near Tacoma General. And at that point in time, we're not really even looking at finances. We're not looking at anything, right? Just whatever it took to get there. Really, after about the first day or two, Captain Gary had leaned in and again had mentioned the Fisher House. And she said, I have your room in the Fisher House. You're all set up. It's on base. When your soldier gets transferred to Madigan, it will make your life so much easier. And so we don't understand that, right? Because I didn't know what the Fisher House was. So we got transferred to Madigan. We were introduced to the Fisher House. And so Captain Gary walked us there. I say walked us there, Larry. It's 500 feet from the hospital. 500 feet. I mean, I could be in Joey's room in 2 minutes.
3: Yeah.
1: Or I could be sound asleep in 2 minutes. Whatever time I had was used really either sleeping or seeing Joey. With it being so close, it was just fantastic. Now, not only the distance, but after we met the staff of the house, you know, there were a few ladies that had run this house specifically, and one, her name was Vatanya Garcia. She walked us through the room, walked us through the restrooms, right? You have your own private room, your private restroom. And I travel a lot for business, and I'm really picky. I'm picky. But the structure, the cleanliness, the overall presentation of this Fisher House was a family-oriented type location where you had your own room, your own shower and restroom, but you had a common area for a TV room, a common area for a kitchen, common area for a library. If your family had young children with you, there was an area for them to play. And all in all, it was a one-stop shop, if you will. When the Fisher House had explained to us that, listen, it's not just the room. We also have these refrigerators that are stocked for you. If there's a special request or something that you need or a dietary need, let us know and we'll do our best to get it there for you. And so, Larry, we talked about the 2 minutes having to go back and forth to the hospital room or to the Fisher House. And sometimes that's all you get. You may get 10 minutes to get something to eat, to run back before another procedure or process with your soldier. And the Fisher House just really gave us that opportunity to do that. We had no worries. We had no financial worries. I have another house in Austin that I had more children at.
3: Uh-huh.
1: That was still trying to function in a normal fashion while my wife and I were in Tacoma. And the Fisher House just kind of sat us down and reassured us that, hey, this is gratis. This is, you know, a lot of people have come together to make this happen, not only for you, but for everyone else in this house. And again, the house probably housed 12 families at full capacity.
3: And again, it's not some, you know, military barracks. It's not some bunk, as you described it. This is a multi-family home with the one giant common kitchen, all those families interacting with each other in this home that's like, it's top of the line. They put the best of the best in the furnishings in this place.
1: No argument at all. The kitchen was one that you would see on HGTV or something. The big Viking refrigerators, the islands were, you know, nice granite. They had top of the line appliances, every kitchen utensil you could possibly need. And you had kind of hit it on the head that with the other families there, there's a lot of interaction going on. The interaction does a number of things. It one, puts you at ease because it helps you understand that you're not the only person or family who's going through an ordeal like this. In some cases, it actually gives you a better perspective because sadly, it's not as bad off as somebody else's, and it helps put you in place that my child's alive, I have a place to stay, and some other families there didn't really have that outcome. We have the opportunity still, and again, this was 3 years ago that this happened to us, but we're still in touch with two or three of the families that we had met during that time frame. They were there for other issues within their families. One was cancer, one was a very similar physical condition that my son had with the colostomy bag. And so it was a young active duty Air Force person from Alaska that was flown down to Tacoma for follow-up surgeries. And he did a wonderful job of sitting with my son, walking him through what a colostomy bag is, how it works, what not to worry about, that at the end of the day, you're as normal as the guy next to you. And it's simply something that is there to help you live your life. And so we've met all these wonderful families. Larry, the one thing I didn't mention was that besides that, there's groups that donate things to the Fisher House. And what I mean is that there's always, at this location, there were always freshly knitted blankets, scarves. If you get chilly, right, you can take this blanket. And they're meant for you to take with you.
3: It's Tacoma. Yeah.
1: Right?
3: Yeah. It's fall and winter is not warm. Yeah.
1: It is not warm. It's rainy, miserable. And when you start even experiencing a part of that, you know, here's a group of people who's doing this for people they've never met and will never meet.
3: Yeah.
1: And so we still have a blanket or two from there as well that help keep us comfortable or warm, at least in Joey's room, while we were there. Now, Larry, we were there almost 2.5 months. Before it was in a good place where we can kind of stop coming up as a tag team, my wife and I, and that whole time we were in the Fisher House.
3: All right, hold that thought right there, Matt Parley, because you've already told us about the generosity of Fisher House and how you were able to be comforted while you were caring for Joey during his recovery. But it sounds like there's more to this story, and we want to hear about how Joey's doing now. So we'll be right back. Keep it here. This is a special Thanksgiving program brought to you by this radio station and Fisher House Foundation. 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I'm Larry O'Connor from your nation's capital.
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9: 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It appears by its own numbers, the U.S. government seems insolvent. 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
3: You're listening to Together in Mission, the Fisher House Journey. I'm Larry O'Connor, and we're speaking with Matt Parley, who's telling us the story about his son, Joey, a soldier who was in a devastating motorcycle accident. He had to fly up back and forth from his home in Austin to the base in Tacoma, Washington, to care for his son while he was going through rehabilitation. And Matt, you were just telling us about the incredibly comfortable Fisher House you stayed in during this entire rehabilitation for your son. But those trips back and forth from Austin, how did you swing that?
1: We were able to take advantage of a program called Hero Miles. And so for the transportation, predominantly for Beth and myself to go home and back and care for, you know, our children at the other house and come back to Tacoma, Hero Miles offered us the free vouchers for these flights. Now you're looking at housing is taken care of, food is taken care of, flights are taken care of. There's nothing other than my child that I had to worry about.
3: That's the key. Yeah. No need for mom and dad to stress out about anything other than the one thing that should be your focus, in this case, your baby boy.
1: And there was never a question like, are you guys leaving tomorrow or next week? They were always so pleasant to see us. And every morning that we would bump into the staff at the Fisher House, it was friendly smiles. It was, hey, here's what we got going on this weekend. If you're in town, here's this, here's that. Is there anything that you need that you're not getting from us?
3: Did you get a good idea, or did they sort of give you a sense of what this is going to look like for his life on the other side of this devastating accident?
1: So we talked earlier about the colostomy bag. And again, that was really the surgeon, or the artist, I really like to call him, his attempt to make sure that he could save Joey's life. He reassured us that the colostomy bag was temporary, that it would be about a year until he could get that reversed. He ended up getting out of the Army about a year ago and enrolled into the University of Colorado in Colorado Springs, where he is today. And he should be graduating by May of next year. And Larry, the other fantastic story about this is that during the event that initially occurred, my wife had reached out to Joey's girlfriend or old girlfriend. We weren't too involved in that because we didn't want to be, you know, those parents. But just to let her know that if Joey was to be returning a call, he won't be returning a call for a little while. He's in a coma. Ever since that phone call my wife made to Robin, Robin has been literally by his side, to the point that November 15th, they're getting married.
3: Oh, and amazing.
1: Right? So it's all because of this accident that we've been exposed to the Fisher House, to an incredible set of doctors and nurses, to this wonderful person who has made it her objective, right, to be a part of my son's life and care for him going through life. And I'll tell you, we didn't have worries, Larry. And there was one day, I told you earlier, I had traveled a lot, and I still do. I travel quite a bit. And I put a pen to paper just to see what is this Fisher House really helping me with? So we took the number of days we were there in Tacoma and in San Antonio as well. We took the flights that were given to us through Hero Miles, the food. And again, it's not TV dinners. It's whatever you need and want. It's steaks. Yeah. It's pork chops. It's a nice, healthy meal to make sure that you're the best you can be to help your individual out. But through all of those calculations and days and flights, we've estimated that the Fisher House and the Hero Miles program has saved us about $25,000.
3: Wow.
1: Money that we didn't have, and certainly didn't have it to account for something like this.
3: And that is why Fisher House does what Fisher House does. What an incredible story. I'm so glad that Joey is recovered and about to get married. Matt Perley, happy Thanksgiving to you, and please share the same sentiments to Joey and your whole family. Thank you for sharing your Fisher House story with us today. I'm Larry O'Connor. We've got more to come. Keep it right here, Together in Mission, the Fisher House Journey.
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0: 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From your nation's capital, Washington, D.C., I'm Larry O'Connor. And I'm proud to welcome Carnell Martin of the United States Marine Corps. He's in Oceanside, California, just south of Camp Pendleton, where I suspect he spent quite a bit of time as a Marine. Carnell, tell us your story. First of all, did you always want to be a Marine?
1: Not always. I grew up, my father was in the Army. We traveled around a little bit as I, growing up in the Army community. And I got in high school, and the recruiter, the Army recruiter, always, they wanted the athletes. They wanted the athletes to, to join the Army. And I wasn't interested in any military at all. I was a sports guy. I played football. I want to go to school, play football. But that got derailed. My football career got derailed in high school early. My 12th grade year, first quarter, first game of the season, I broke my ankle. I didn't know what I wanted to do after that because that was my first injury, and it just mentally took me out. Long story short, I didn't know anything about the Marines, and I met a friend who said, you ever thought about joining the Marines? I'm like, what is the Marines? What is this? Like, yeah, we're the baddest, we're the toughest, whatever. So long story short, I ended up joining the Marines right out of high school and served over 30 years as a Marine.
0: Well, and you rose up to the rank of Master Gunnery Sergeant. That's some serious badassery right there.
1: That's correct. Master Gunnery Sergeant, you never leave your MOS. You're always in that MOS. You're a duty expert. You're the man that your officers go to for senior enlisted advising. And that's what I did. I advised and got troops ready for combat. And we went over and kicked some butt wherever we went. It was good times.
0: And then you had an injury. Tell us about that. What happened?
1: Yes. As a Marine, we all know with deployments come the possibilities of injuries and the ultimate sacrifice to many of my brothers and sisters. 2003, I sustained my first combat injury with the initial invasion into Baghdad. I was, my vehicle was blown up, and thank God my vehicle stayed intact, but everyone inside suffered multiple injuries. My injury was a traumatic brain injury. Back then, we didn't know what traumatic brain injuries were. Until years later, that is a form of a brain concussion that's so severe that it really debilitate your cognitive, your thinking, your processing over time, and it gets worse if it's not taken care of immediately. Mine wasn't taken care of immediately because we didn't know what it was. So I got back in the fight after we landed into Saddam Palace. And I was throwing up, vomiting, dizzy, lightheaded, but I was happy to be alive. Maybe a year later, we found out it was a traumatic brain injury. And then fast forward, I deployed again 6 months later, right into Iraq with that severe injury, still pushing on and still training and leading Marines. And then over time, more deployments and more concussion effects. And then 2003, all the way to 2013, I was still in the fight. My injuries caught up to me where my command basically said, Master Gunners, we need to get you help. There is some decline in your performance. Medically retired 2016.
0: After those kind of combat wounds and how you kept going back and kept, fighting the fight and deploying with that underlying issue, that, first of all, thank God that doesn't happen anymore. I've been studying this and researching it. The advanced knowledge that we have now about these traumatic brain injuries and what the VA and the military has been able to do with their hospitals, and you've got facilities that are designed just for treating these. Thank goodness, they're on top of it now. But at the time, you must have, first of all, it was debilitating for you to be able to try to function and do your job at the highest level. but also you must have been incredibly confused that, you know, you were experiencing all this stuff and the guy next to you wasn't.
1: That's correct. As a senior leader, you really didn't look at yourself as injured. You always took care of your Marines, and you only seen yourself declining as time went by, as you know, as we get older. But in the process of my injury, I didn't see myself as being injured.
0: Well, I've talked to guys like this before, and it's like, and they start, you know, thinking, well, you're just being soft, stop being soft, you know, and you're trying to talk to yourself into it and try to get into it. And sadly, that ends up making it worse.
1: Making it worse. Exactly. I would tell all Marines now, hey, go get the help you need and get better, get fixed, and get back into the fight as you recover or feel fit to serve. So.
0: And now you're getting the medical attention that you need. Tell me about what that healing process is like and what you had to go through to sort of, you know, repair.
1: Multiple doctors, from mental to physical, all the aspect of basically a full body reform, from walking to talking to finding the stress outlets to the pain that comes with it, the back pain, the knee pain. Hmm. It's just been a gauntlet of a medical appointments throughout the years, and you have to find your I guess what works for you. It's almost like you're managing your symptoms. You're your own advocate on who or what supports you. You know, because it's so much out there that with the medication, it can, you know, you're doubling on medication, it can be side effects. You know, you got to be your own advocate, because some doctors, you know, they want to take care of you, but they're also they're human, and sometimes you got to do your own research on that. So, but in the whole process, it's been great. I'm able to think clearly. The stress is subsiding. My balance, my focus, it's a lot better. So I thank God every day for our doctors, our military doctors. And
0: So how many deployments over those 10 years, 2003 to 2013?
1: 2003 to seven after that.
0: Seven. All Iraq, or you get to go to play in Afghanistan?
1: All Iraq, Afghan twice.
0: Okay. And I want to go back. Did I miss something? Were you hanging out in Saddam's palace there?
1: Oh yes, it was a sight to see. He had a well fortified position. He couldn't sustain our bombardment of ammunition coming in, but it was well constructed. All the fine floors are made of marble. His ceilings are made of gold. And
0: but you know, I'll never forget those images of our Marines and our soldiers going into Saddam's palace. And you looked like you knew that you were part of history there. That must have been, you know, kid from L.A. County. Now you're walking around in Baghdad at this guy's palace. What a moment! You were part of history.
1: It was, I still sit back and just sometimes thank our military for who we are and some of the things we've done for our country, our nation.
0: So after seven deployments and your initial combat injury that went undiagnosed, really, your traumatic brain injury, it was time to now, as I said before, sort of go into healing process and repair from all of that. In comes the Invictus Games, right? Or maybe I'm jumping ahead, but I know that the Invictus Games has been a big part of sort of harnessing your competitiveness, that same warrior ethos we were talking about, but focusing it now on these competitive sports. When did this become part of your therapy?
1: Yes, it all started when I received the news that I was unable to stay in my active duty unit, and I was transferred to Wounded Warrior Battalion. That's where we go and recover as. But that's where I found adaptive sports. I never knew, you know, anything existed like that in the military, where you go and use sports as a recovery. And I got introduced to the Warrior Games in 2014. That's when I became really connected with the adapted world. I'm like, wow, I can still compete. I can still stay in a fight with my Marines and compete against, you know, other services and other nations. Hey, Sign me up. I'm in here. So it took me 4 years to get to my first Invictus game because it's a process. We had other guys in front of me that were more well in tune with the sports of with adaptive sports. And it's a process. You just don't go to Invictus game. You have to earn your way, per se, for most of us. And I earned my way around my fourth year to Invictus games.
0: For our listeners who might not know, and that they may have a familiarity or they've seen pictures.

0: athlete we were when we were running around in high school, but it gives that competitive nature to us, for us as well. And it also brings the community together. I mean, it's nothing like being in a fierce competition with your brothers and sisters again. A lot of times, the veterans or the active duty members are away from their regular units or regular families. And it just brings everyone together again as a family, as a whole. I would tell any veteran out there that if you never competed in an Invictus game, find your local military units and get involved. And you can do the things that you thought you could as an athlete. We had many Invictus athletes go on to be Paralympians. We have Invictus teammates that's competing around the world today as I speak. So as a whole, it's bringing that those service members together again as a unit and also as an active individual.
1: Can you tell me how competing in these sports helped you with healing and repairing from your traumatic brain injury? I mean, what?
0: It changed my life in so many ways. It's given me a platform to talk to people like you, Larry, to share my story, not only in Invictus, but as a Marine, because a lot of times we see things on the news, but but coming from the source is so impacting. And that's what Invictus have given me. It's given me a family. Prime example, 2022, my wife and family was not able to come to Invictus game, and the Invictus and the Fisher House staff was my family, and it made me so much more relaxed being there, knowing that I had support in them. But not only that, it has given me a reason to give back. It has given me a reason to live again, to be active again. And foremost, it'll give me a community of support, and that support is also supporting others who may not have the means or the resources to go to Invictus, but I can go out there and maybe help train them or teach them a new sport that they no other way would be able to compete in adaptive sports. So it's given me a huge platform, but most of all, a family again. Yeah.
1: I've talked to the people at Fisher House, and they embrace adaptive sports and the Warrior Games, the Invictus Games, because of that. They want to embrace the idea that they're there for the entire healing process for our troops, not just what happens in the hospital room or the physical therapy room, but really throughout your life after the military.
0: That's so absolutely true, Larry. I met hundreds of athletes, and they say the same thing, and we all say the same thing. This program, the Warrior Games, Invictus Game, Fisher House, it's a connection to saving lives, and it's so important that we continue to have Fisher House part of Invictus Games, and bringing those families together and healing together, because it's not only just an athlete that heals, the family heals as well.
1: Master Gunnery Sergeant Carnell Martin, thank you so much for your service, and thank you for sharing your story with us today. Keep fighting out there. Keep winning the gold for America. Coming up, Dave Coker, the president of Fisher House Foundation. 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From your nation's capital, I'm Larry O'Connell.
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0: 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Happy Thanksgiving. 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And now it's time to welcome Dave Coker, the president of Fisher House Foundation. David, we've heard quite a bit today about the Warrior Games and how important adaptive sports have been to the healing process. Tell me about why that's so important for Fisher House to participate in Warrior Games, Invictus Games, and all of the adaptive sports. It seems like it's a godsend for these warriors to give them a new mission and new competition. They're pretty competitive, these guys.
1: Oh, it makes such a difference. We've learned a lot from the people who've graced our houses. And if you go back to the early days of the global war on terror, you know, so often the doctors were concerned about treating the symptoms, and they would give so many a cocktail of drugs that would take away the pain and help them to a point, but it was almost like they went into a state of simply existing, and they were there but not completely there. And what we found was so often it was sport that got them to living again. They could go around the track once and do it in a certain time. And the next day they do it, they would do it a little bit faster, and that they could see their progress. They could see their success. And that success was not simply in sports. It went into other areas of their life. It made their relationships better. It gave them an opportunity to communicate, start living again. For so many who served in our military, it is sports that gets them living again. But there are others. It could be art. It could be music. The important thing is to find the passion that gets you to living again. So often, isolation is the enemy. And that's one of the great things about Fisher House, is that you're with others and you're not alone. And with sports, especially with the team sports, you're successful because you start communicating. You encourage each other. Being a part of the Warrior Games and the Invictus Games gives people an opportunity to not only compete and connect with others, but it lets the family see how far their loved ones have come. You know, when you're training for something like that, it's many times you go off and you're with the other competitors who were honing their skills, but participation in the games and having the family and friends there gives the family a chance to see how far their loved one has come, to cheer them on, to see that competitive spirit and the smiles that come. One of my favorite things with the awards is when, gosh, I had the opportunity to present medals in swimming, and the competitors come from the swimming pool. Their young child ran up to him and gave a good hug, and then he headed off with the other folks who won, grunted a little, and then was ready to receive his award. Hmm. And it's just the best of both worlds.
0: And there's something about that competitive spirit that they have that they can now, you know, channel it instead of on the battlefield or whatever their mission was in the military, to now focus on this new mission.
1: It starts with sports, but then they realize, I was successful here. Maybe there are other areas I can be successful in. And so they take that into their next career. They take that into being playing a larger role in their family and finding themselves again.
0: Dave Coker, president of the Fisher House Foundation. 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
3: From ABC News, I'm Chuck Severson. With no apologies to the Beatles, the great get back is going on from Memorial Day destinations. The number of people in the skies, physically and numerically high. The number on the roads, high, as are numbers on gasoline pumps. ABC's Melissa Don in Los Angeles.
4: The West Coast is really feeling those high gas prices. According to AAA, California gas prices are averaging $6.11 per gallon for regular. Any $5 price, that's actually a good price for California standards. For comparison, the national average for a gallon of regular is $4.51. So these are still high sticker prices, which will possibly impact future summer travel across the country.
3: Wall Street markets closed for Memorial Day, but stock futures went higher and oil prices dipped after President Trump mentioned progress in talks with Iran. In Washington, ABC's Christiane Cordero.
5: We heard from the president one time today. It was at the Tomb of the Unknown Soldier in Arlington National Cemetery. He didn't get into the details, but he did acknowledge some of the weight that today holds in the context of this war.
6: These incredible men and women gave their lives to ensure that the world's number one state sponsor of terror will never have a nuclear weapon.
5: When it comes to the nuclear capabilities of Iran, that is very much something that has not been worked out.
3: Where 50,000 people are evacuated in Orange County, California, fire officials say a crew has cut the risk of a major explosion at a damaged toxic chemical tank at an aircraft plant in Garden Grove. Protesters today near a migrant detention center in Newark, New Jersey, claim ICE is preventing them from seeing their loved ones. At that protest were members of Congress and Governor Mikey Sherrill.
7: We've been working with ICE to get into the facility. I was just denied that this morning. I was hoping we certainly will.
3: Migrants at Delaney Hall are on a hunger strike, protesting poor conditions. You're listening to ABC News.
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3: Meta settles the first of many lawsuits by school districts that sued social media companies seeking compensation for costs they say they incurred dealing with children's social media addiction and mental health harms. The lawsuit brought by a small rural Kentucky school district was set for trial in federal court in Oakland, California next month. Seven people went into a cave in central Laos almost a week ago to look for gold. Now rescuers are looking for them. They say heavy rain triggered flash flooding that blocked the exit. Uber and Lyft drivers in Massachusetts have successfully organized. They're now the first rideshare worker union in the country. Massachusetts Governor Maura Healey.
10: We want people in Massachusetts to have the kind of wages that can support their families.
3: Spiritual and moral leaders speaking out about artificial intelligence. ABC's Tom Sufi Burridge.
11: Pope Leo writing, quote, "We are truly experiencing an eclipse of the sense of what it means to be human," and warning of, quote, "the unbridled promotion and implementation of technology at the expense of human dignity and the damage caused when chatbots and other technologies exploit our need for human relationships." Leo also offering solutions, calling for government regulation and better protection for workers impacted by AI.
3: Pope Leo today has also made a historic apology for the Vatican's role in legitimizing slavery and for having failed to condemn it for centuries, calling it a wound in Christian memory. Chuck Severson, ABC News.
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0: 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Since opening its first home in 1990, Fisher House has provided more than 12 million days of free lodging to over 500,000 families, saving them more than $650 million in out-of-pocket costs. And the mission continues to grow, with new houses underway in New York, Florida, Pennsylvania, and Puerto Rico, extending the reach of this remarkable legacy of healing and hope. On any given night, more than 1,400 families are resting under a Fisher House roof, together, close to the care their loved one needs, and surrounded by others who understand what service and sacrifice really mean. This year, we celebrate the 100th Fisher House. We also celebrate the families who have walked through those doors, families of soldiers, sailors, airmen, Marines, and Guardians, who remind us that courage doesn't end when the battle is over. From your nation's capital, Washington, D.C., I'm Larry O'Connor. Welcome and happy Thanksgiving Day to those who serve, those who have served, and the families who stand beside them. This program is for you. And now we turn to Jerome and Susie Spaulding. We're going to talk about your son, Adrian. He was an airman with the United States Air Force stationed at Joint Base Andrews in the nation's capital. That's a prime post. That's where Air Force One lands. So when did he decide to make the military his career?
17: He went to college, and then sometime through that time frame, I asked him a question. I said, can you see yourself doing what you're doing now, finishing and making a career out of it? And he kind of teetered a little bit. And I said, no problem. So I gave him some time. And then shortly thereafter, he says, I want to go into the Air Force. And I said, really? And he says, yes. So that's what made way for him to join the Air Force. And naturally, when you join the service initially, first, second year, you're still learning. So some things seem to be complicated, but as time went on, he grew to love that and wanted, really wishing that would have been his first obligation.
0: So Adrian is stationed at Andrews Air Force Base, and then you got that dreaded phone call. Let's talk about that phone call. What happened?
17: The phone call came quite early in the morning. I want to say 1:30 in the morning, and it was from a nurse, and she said Mr. Adrian Spaulding was in an accident. So right then and there, you know, your mind is kind of all over the place, and the first thing I asked was, is he going to be all right? And she said, yes, he has a broken arm and such as that.
18: It was a lot more than that.
17: Yes, but it's just trying to figure out and see from the other person's verbiage on what's actually going on. And we just knew right then and there, hey, we got to make a ride. We have to move, you know. As I understand, it was debris on the road on a curve.
0: Oh.
17: And it was two lanes going south, two lanes going north, a very small median in between. To the right was a guardrail with trees and a defileg going down. And as he starts to, I guess, turn left, not turning left, but leaning left, his decision was to go into oncoming traffic to the left, crossing the median, which was small, hit the debris, or go towards the guardrail where there was trees and then that fall off. So he instantly laid the bike down. And then that's when things happen. You know, you're grasping upon the throttle and the other handlebar. And laying down, the bike was heavy. So that falls upon his left leg.
0: Yeah.
17: And as the bike slid, the front tire going forward evened up with the rear tire. And then that's when the bike flipped.
0: Oh.
17: And once it flipped.
18: And it was a sign.
17: It threw him to a sign like a, you know, smaller signs, parking, no parking, things like that.
0: Yeah.
17: He hit that and bent that sign and then landed somewhat on the road and the grass prior to the guardrail. Fortunate enough, the state trooper called it in. They had a helo to come pick him up, a helicopter. And they said, well, the helicopter's taking too long. Next thing you know, an ambulance is on site. And then they evac him from there to the hospital in Virginia.
0: Yeah.
17: But he was there for a couple days to, I guess, kind of correlate his body to be stabilized.
0: So when you get down here so you can be with your son in the hospital, and then at what point did you sort of realize, oh, we got to have a place to sleep. We got to get some hotel or whatever that was.
17: On the way down the first day, it didn't matter where we stayed. We were making calls en route to find a hotel, which we did. So once we seen him, we got back. We started making contact with his chain of command and his roommate at that time. And then this is how we come to find out about the Fisher House itself.
18: Sure. And that was through his advisor that he had,
17: right,
18: who provided us with so many resources, contact. And, you know, we saw the Fisher House. And of course, they actually contacted us, I think,
17: right,
18: someone from Fisher House, which was great because, you know, our mind was elsewhere. You know, we're thinking, how are we going to tell our job? Hey, sorry, we got to go.
0: Yeah.
17: Right.
18: And
0: did you have an idea at this point how long this recovery was going to be?
17: Had no idea.
18: No, I mean, we saw him the first day, and, you know, of course, your heart breaks because it just looked like everything was broken. We knew he was going to be okay, but we thought, how long? What's the recovery going to be like? We need to, he's our only child. So we wanted, if we could be there forever, you know, right, we would. And we thought, oh, this is fantastic. If we can find a place, we were very lucky because there was one. The first
17: one was on Joint
18: Base
17: Andrews.
18: Right.
0: Oh,
17: which was just moments away from the main gate. Very easy to find. You didn't have to worry about maps or anything.
18: And maybe about like a 40-minute drive.
17: And we walked in, you know, it's the aesthetics is very pleasing and it's calming.
18: Oh, yeah.
17: And I look at a lot of things in detail. And the colors of the walls, the little statues, the tables, the end chairs, very, very pleasing.
0: Hmm.
17: So with that, that kind of puts you in a relaxed mode. And then we found out, and, you know, through detail, you know, you don't have to worry about buying any foods or worrying about how to watch TV or if you want to read somewhere in peace, had an outside area, a pavilion, things of that nature. So it was and is a home away from home. It really is.
18: And the Fisher House that we stayed in had several types of rooms, you know. I mean, it was just us two, so we just needed a bed. But they also had suites, you know, so if there was a, you know, there was a family room and then maybe there was
19: a little reading room
18: or something.
17: Separate bathroom.
18: I thought that was really nice, like for a larger family. Mm-hmm. But I'll be honest, when we first came in, you know, first thing I did was look in the kitchen because I thought, wow, this is wonderful. It's a beautiful kitchen.
17: It had everything.
18: I saw the coffee pot and I was just, okay, I'm home.
17: Yeah, as long as we have coffee, we were good to go. The first Fisher House at Joint Base Andrews, we were there pretty much on our own. There wasn't any other families there initially at that time. Mm-hmm. The second and third time we were on,
18: Yeah, it was on Walter Reed.
17: Walter Reed. Mm-hmm. And pretty much a little bit different setup in reference to the structure of the building, but still very comfortable. Very comfortable, yes, with all the amenities that you would need. And there we had ran across other families, yes, some yes, leaving and some coming in, and some that has been there for a while. Mm-hmm. And you start to explore and exchange stories and actually supporting each other.
18: Right.
17: So a lot of times when we would see them coming or we were going, you know, we would say hi, and we kind of understood what they were going through and from different areas of the country as well. Mm-hmm, mm-hmm. So that really made you sit back and think about the Fisher House on how they accommodate such situations, whether it's an injury or some type of emergency situation. And it was just, great.
18: And you had nothing to worry about. I mean, you were near the hospital, so you could stay there all day with your loved one.
17: Right.
18: And then not have to worry, where am I going to go? Where am I going to eat? Especially if you have children with you, you worry about them. Because if you have to leave at a moment's notice, what are you going to do with the kids? Bring them with you. I mean, right, the Fisher House had room. We were at that hospital. I mean, we just ate in the snack bar. We didn't want to leave at all.
0: And you're going through all this stress, worrying about your only child and seeing him, you know, go through this process. And a lot of times, if there's not a Fisher House at the end of that stressful day, then, you know, first of all, maybe you're lucky to go crash in some hotel bed. Right. But then you got to stress out about food. You got to stress out about the cost. You got to stress out about anything. Whereas here, you're going, you use the word home. You're going home. You're not going to some, you know.
18: We said that a lot. Let's go home.
17: Yes.
18: That was the Fisher House.
17: Right. Once we were finished, you know, with him, his process, seeing him, speaking to him, getting more information, we knew when we left there, we were going to where we had nothing to worry about at all.
18: Yeah.
17: Nothing to worry about at all.
0: Mm-hmm. Only that one thing that you're supposed to be worrying about.
17: And
0: that,
17: right. Exactly. Exactly. What is so God blessing is that those injuries that he sustained with that pain, both staff, morning and night, all the techs, all the plastic surgeons, the medical personnel, they said he never once cried out, yelled, you know, or became angry. And a lot of times when you have that kind of pain, mm-hmm, that's what happens. He may say, can I get a early dose of my medicine? My hand is pretty much hurting really bad. And they noticed that. And every time he walked in, they said, he's something special. And I said, well, we know that. That's our son, you know. Mm-hmm.
0: And I understand that Adrian's recovery has been phenomenal. In fact, he's participating in the Warrior Games with Adaptive Sports.
17: He could swim before as a tot, because for me and my family and my wife, Susie, swimming is a way of life. You got to swim. With one arm, he swims more direct, straight, and almost as fast as I do with two arms. He threw the discus, shot put, javelin, volleyball, basketball, he participated in.
18: That helped him a lot.
17: Yes.
18: Competition. Because it wasn't just a competition. There was other aspects to it. And then he said, I'm going to the Warrior Games. Because it's like a, you know, you have like a regional and then you go on up. And then it's like the Olympics of the Warrior Games.
17: Right.
18: And we were like, oh, that's really great. And then he's like, well, do you guys want to go? I'm like, you know, looking at him like, yeah, you know, we'd like to go to the Warrior Games. And next thing we know, we didn't know they had a program. Oh, my gosh. Where Fisher House was one of the sponsors.
17: And we're not talking just a few families. We're talking a couple hundred.
0: Well, no mission is too big for Fisher House. And it's no surprise that you were cared for not only through Adrian's injury, but also through his triumph at the Warrior Games. Thank you so much for sharing this story with us. We've got so much more to come. You're listening to Together in Mission, the Fisher House Journey. And from your nation's capital, I'm Larry O'Connor.
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2: Welcome back to Together in Mission, the Fisher House Journey. Kayla Saska was a member of the United States Navy when she took ill and had a medical emergency. Her sister Patricia was in Arizona at the time and had to get to Walter Reed in Bethesda, Maryland. What happens next is their Fisher House story.
3: In order for me to get my family sent over to the East Coast, because I was in D.C. over at Walter Reed at the time, and whenever I needed the surgery and the medical treatments and whatnot, I had no family within a 12-hour drive, if anything. So my family here in Arizona, I reached out to my sister, Patty, and my father. I said, hey, something's going on. I'm not quite sure what's going to happen, but I think I need emergency surgery.
2: Patty, how did you find out about your sister's medical emergency?
4: I was at work. I got the phone call. And I left work and came home, packed a bag, and went straight to the airport and flew in. So it was a long day for, I think, both of us. When I actually touched down in Maryland, they were like, hey, she's going back to the hospital. And so we went directly to the hospital. That's when they came in. They're like, hey, your gallbladder is about to erupt. And we need to do emergency surgery. He came in with a binder and he was like, we have a hotel right around the corner for you. You can go and sleep. We'll keep you updated. We'll call you throughout the whole surgery. And then we can tell you when she's out. And I was like, oh, thank goodness.
2: Kayla, what did the folks at Walter Reed say about getting your sister out to Bethesda? And how important was it for you to have her there?
3: Navy Wounded Warrior team had it handled. And then they were saying like, hey, we'll worry about your sister. We'll fly her out. Fisher House will take care of her hotel. And I'm sitting here and I'm like, wait, so you guys have everything? They're like, yes, yes, yes, we got it. So it was like a weight off of my shoulders to not worry about her getting there. When she got to the ER waiting room, I think I opened the door. They checked my blood pressure. Like, we don't like it. We're taking you back. And I saw her and it was just a relief. And she had that Navy Wounded Warrior rep. And then the Fisher House rep. And they were just like, I just saw them both. And in my head, I was like, okay, I have my sister here. I don't have to worry about where she's going to sleep, how to get my truck, where it's at. They were able to bring my truck on base. They were helping her out with figuring out like, hey, we have a roof over your head. Well, and when she says that they updated her, it was the hourly or like, hey, we opened her up. Hey, everything's good. We don't have to take anything else. We're closing her up. We're bringing her back. So it was, she said it. She was like, it's back to back updates. And there was no room for stressing or questioning anything.
2: So how long were you in the DC area during this whole process?
4: Oh, 2 weeks. Yes. Thankfully, my job was allowing me to actually telework at the time. So they let me work from there. I did a lot of video calls from there and they were like, nope, you stay there as long as it is needed. And so they were very supportive. The soldiers don't get paid that much. And so putting, you know, I couldn't even imagine how much those flight tickets were at the last second. That's just phenomenal that they were able to just support you from start to finish.
2: And adaptive sports is a huge part of recovery from illnesses and injuries for our military members. And of course, Fisher House is involved with that too, because they recognize the whole process involved in healing and restoring. So tell us real fast, what are your sports? What do you play?
3: Yes, sir. So when I was at Walter Reed, I was in and out of a wheelchair for quite a bit, Navy Wounded Warrior, and Fisher House introduced adaptive sports to a certain extent. Did wheelchair rugby, wheelchair basketball, field. So it's like throwing a shot put in discus. And then I did archery and then air rifle. So two different kinds of air rifle shooting.
2: Phenomenal. And so it sounds like you're pretty active. You're back on track. Things are going well. Are you still in the military or did you have to medically discharge?
3: I got medically retired just the beginning of June, actually. It was a long process, but we're here and making the most of it and trying to figure out what's next.
2: Well, Kayla, thank you for your service. And Patricia, thank you for your service and for taking care of your sister when she needed you most. Happy Thanksgiving to both of you. 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And I want to remind you that since opening its first home in 1990, Fisher House has provided more than 12 million days of free lodging to over 500,000 families, saving them more than $650 million in out-of-pocket costs, just like the story you just heard. If you want more information and you'd like to support Fisher House, go to fisherhouse.org.
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0: 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From Washington, D.C., I'm Larry O'Connor. Welcome and happy Thanksgiving to those who serve, those who have served, and the families who stand beside them. Time now for Rosalind Roberts and the story of her husband, Clemmy, a Vietnam War era veteran, and their need for Fisher House when Clemmy had a medical emergency.
1: So one day we were driving to our mailbox or P.O. box just to check some mail. And as we always do, I ran up to the P.O. box. And as I was coming back, I saw a man falling in the street. And my husband was in the car waiting for me. But as I processed it coming down the steps, I noticed it was my husband.
2: Oh, dear.
1: So I ran down to get him, and he's 6'1". I'm 5'2 and a half. Oh. And I had to pick him up, and cars were coming and driving, blown the horn, you know, no one stopped to help. And I lifted him up, and he says, "I can't feel my legs." And I got him inside the car, and he looked at his hands, and his hands were like all purple. And he said, I can't feel my legs. And I said, "We're going to the emergency room." And having a vet, "No, I'm not. Take me home." And so I had to make the decision. I mean, I've never, you know, seen him sick, you know, or knew what to do. I took him home. So I got him upstairs and I said, "We need to get help." And he just, no, "I'm fine. I'll be fine. I just want to sit here." The next day, we couldn't move. I got him outside. I drove him to Travis Air Force Base.
2: Okay.
1: And they assessed him and said that we need to go in the front and open you up and then turn around and open you up from the neck. And we said, wait, that's a lot. That's a lot. So we said, let us think about this. We came back home and they told us to make an appointment and come in for the surgery. On Friday, well, I prayed. I went to sleep. I prayed. I woke up and, you know, the Lord told me, "You better find the best spinal doctor in California." And I did. And it was VA Palo Alto.
2: Oh, yeah.
1: And I said, "Oh, my God, it's a VA clinic." At that, when I Googled, that was the spinal, you know, the best spinal cord hospital. I packed a bag. Didn't know what to expect. And I drove him. We're 2.5 hours, 3 hour drive to Palo Alto from where we live. They did, you know, MRIs and testing. And they said he has compression on his spine. And we need to go in and open that up. There's no fluid going down the spine. And they said we can go in through the back. And I said, okay, well, that's at least it's not the front and the back. At the time, I'm lost. I am completely lost. We have no family. It's just he and I.
2: And I was going to say, I mean, I know California well enough to know Palo Alto is not the low rent district.
1: No.
2: And so you're going to be there for weeks now for this emergency surgery. And a place like that could make you go bankrupt.
1: Oh, my God.
2: You must have been like, you're going to sleep in your car or something, right?
1: Yes, absolutely. And to drive back and forth, I was so afraid. I have to be here. And our case manager said, "We have Fisher House." I'm like, "Fisher House, what is that?" And she said, "It's where we put the families for the vets while he's going through the surgery." For the few days that he was in the hospital, I was sleeping bedside.
2: Oh, sure.
1: They had a chair. I slept there. They tell me to walk across. It's the house that you see when you come in. And I said, "Oh my God, that's Fisher House. It's absolutely beautiful on the outside, right?" So I drive over and I, you know, have a duffel bag of my husband's belongings. I had no belongings of my own because I didn't expect to be there. We're leaving and I'm packing for him. All I'm thinking about is him. I didn't think of myself. When I got to the door, they told me to ring the doorbell. And when I rang the doorbell and they opened the door, the warmth that I felt immediately, it was like they had done this before. They had welcomed people in my situation that was afraid, you know, the tears in their eyes. And they just took me around and they showed me the kitchen. They showed me the, there was a laundry room. I mean, that's what I needed for what the time I was going to be there. I didn't know how long I was going to be there.
0: Rosalind, what did you think of that legendary Fisher House kitchen that everyone in the house shares?
1: That was the kitchen that you dream about having in your home. A sub-zero refrigerator. Mm-hmm. It turned out to be where we all met and shared stories. It was, you know, cooking in pain.
2: Yeah.
1: You know, and we had our own little compartment. There's, you know, they gave you a key and you could bring your food and stored in the shelves. You know, there was a shelves with your room number.
2: Right.
1: And then you had two refrigerators. And then they told me the day that I came in, of course, I immediately wanted to go back to the hospital. Fisher Hall said, hey, if you come back at 5 o'clock, we're going to have dinner. We have a sponsor that will be bringing, you know, dinners for you guys. I couldn't even think about dinner, where I was going to get my meal from that day, the first day I was at the Fisher House. Mm-hmm. And so to have it there and then to meet the other, you know, residents or patients or veteran families,
2: yeah,
1: was just unreal.
2: Well, that whole idea of, you know, food is love, right? And the process of cooking together and eating together, and suddenly you start to share, and you realize, as you mentioned, all those families going through a similar experience that you are. So suddenly you've got that. It's almost therapeutic, isn't it?
1: Yes. Yes, it was. It was very therapeutic, but I had to get there.
2: Yeah.
1: I had to reach that level, because you're not ready to share yet what you're going through. You're just coming to the realization that this is real. I'm going to be here and this is my surrounding. So the first couple of days, it was just coming in and going to my room and staying in my room and kind of self-isolating.
2: Yeah.
1: But the warmth that the staff provided, I mean, everyone from the cleaning staff, the housekeeping staff, was whatever you needed. They were right there. If they saw you struggling, the warmth was just the compassion.
0: Yeah, you're right. The staff members at the Fisher House are just amazing and the warmest people you'll ever meet. So, Rosalind, you're settled in now at the Fisher House in Palo Alto. Let's check out Clemmy. How's he doing there at the VA? What's happening with him?
1: After he came out of surgery and was on his recovery, he then went to the spinal cord injury rehabilitation facility. And that was literally right across the street from Fisher okay. House. And then things became clear. I was stronger as I saw that he was okay. And then I became the one that helped and welcomed new people coming into Fisher House. As we were in the kitchen and spending some of those meal times, because during the day, everyone dispersed pretty much from the house, because we were all at the hospitals, you know, with our loved ones.
2: You had your duty. You had your mission.
1: Yes. Yep. Yeah. Yeah. As much as you would just love to stay there, there's a library, there's a sitting area, there's a backyard, where you can sit out and you know, just enjoy the grounds. We all left and we were in the hospital and we were back into the caring moment and worried moment. But at that time, when we came back to the house one night, and I was just exhausted. You know, it's almost, you're at the hospital from 8 o'clock. You want to catch the doctors in the morning. So you're there from 8 till 8 p.m. and then you come back. And so we all gathered in the kitchen and you're listening to everyone's story and what everybody's day was like and what experience they had with the doctor. One of the things I said was, oh my God, I'm so exhausted. I want to go home. At this time, I've been there 4 weeks. And another lady said, oh my God, we've been here 6 months. Her son was in, had always wanted to be a pilot. And he had just, I'm going to cry every time we tell this story. He just graduated from Pepsi-Cola, from the academy. He walked across the street and was hit by a drunk driver.
2: Oh.
1: And they were trying to put the flak back on his brain.
2: Oh.
1: And I was, okay, she'd been there 6 months. Another lady, she had been there a year. Her daughter was in the car and was hit by a tractor trailer, knocked into the intersection, and hit five more times. And so the perspective was like, oh my God, here I am complaining about 4 weeks. They have literally been at Fisher House a year, 6 months. That's how we shared, and that's how we understood that how grateful we are to have Fisher House and each other.
2: You know, before Fisher House, there was nothing. You had families for that whole

0: Now he's wheelchair bound. What do we do? Our houses, we live on a hill. We do have tri-level stairs. How do I, what do I do? And yes, you have, case managers and social workers, but there's nothing like firsthand people that have gone through it. And I would have, like I said, I never would have connected with people that shared my story or understood what I was going through. The families that have been there for so long, longer than me, how they got the resources that they then needed
1: Yeah.
0: and the strength to keep going on.
1: Now tell us about Clemmie's recovery and how Fisher House factored into that whole process post-surgery.
0: As my husband was getting better, I was able to bring him to the grounds of Fisher House. Outside they have a sitting area, and he would sit just to get him out of the hospital setting. And I'm telling you, he was so happy to see that I was being well taken care of, and he didn't have to worry about me, and that I was close and in a comfortable setting. And that meant the world for him, that he could focus on him. Oh, it was just paramount to helping him recover in his comfort, because again, we didn't know how long this was going to be,
1: Yeah.
0: but he knew that I had a place and I was close by. I was still treated with such just compassion, and that's what you need when you're going through a crisis like that.
1: I mean, it's pretty common knowledge now to look back and reflect on the fact that veterans like Clemmie, like your husband, coming out of Vietnam, they weren't treated as wonderfully and as heroic as they should have by our culture, by our society at the time, for a lot of complicated reasons. And decades later, when he needs his country, when he needs Fisher House, when he needs the people in this country who support Fisher House when he needs it most, I think it's a little heartwarming and about time to know that he's getting what he deserves. 2 years
0: Yes.
1: in Vietnam and then another 14 years in the Naval Air Reserve, he served our country.
0: And that is true. And also, there was a time when you would not want to go to the VA hospital at all. I mean, my husband felt so disrespected coming home. And after having the VA, and the Rose Garden on the property, his last day as he got well, he met another veteran that was a World War II veteran that was 104, and allowing the two veterans to talk and just to say hello and encourage each other was, I mean, it was the uplifting that my husband needed. He was really so depressed, and every time I would push him over to Fisher House, he would just light up.
1: Well, that's what it's all about. And that's a great way to end this Fisher House journey. Thank you so much for sharing your story. And wish Clemmie a happy Thanksgiving for us and happy Thanksgiving to you. Don't go anywhere. We've got more. You're listening to Together in Mission, the Fisher House Journey. From your nation's capital, I'm Larry O'Connor.
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7: 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And now it's time to welcome Dave Coker, the president of Fisher House Foundation. There was a time when there wasn't a Fisher House. There was a time when families didn't have this kind of comfort and support and people providing that strength and companionship when they needed it most. Can you tell us a little bit about the origin story of Fisher House and how Mr. Fisher saw this need and was able to meet it so perfectly?
8: Well, Zach was an amazing man, and one of the things he taught us is that there is a dignity and a majesty in the efforts of our armed forces. And it is well for us to remember the noble deeds of those who have worn our country's uniform. He first got involved with the military. Actually, it goes back to World War II when he tried to enlist as a Marine. But he was not qualified because of a knee injury. So he always felt like there was a debt owed. He got involved and turned the aircraft carrier, the USS Intrepid, into the Intrepid Sea Air Space Museum. And through that, he just gained a further appreciation for those who served our country. And he went to the Chief of Naval Operations, Admiral Carl Trost, and he issued him a challenge. He said, I would like to do something that would be a blessing, not just to the Navy, but all the services. What can I do? So being a good leader, Admiral Trost went to his staff and said, guys, I've got this challenge. What do I say? Being a smart man, he went home and talked to his wife and said, honey, I got this challenge. What do you think? And she remembered a medevac helicopter landing at Bethesda, and out came the patient. And behind the patient, there was a family with suitcases. And she just thought, in Washington, D.C., where are these families going to stay? How can they afford to do it? So the answer came back to Zach, we need something like a Ronald McDonald House. And Zach said, I'm a builder. I can do that. In the beginning, he proffered two houses, one for the Army, one for the Navy, one at Walter Reed, one at the National Naval Medical Center. And as those houses were being built, he asked President Bush if he would consider dedicating the first house. And President Bush said, I can do that. You do realize I served in the Navy. The Navy House was the first one that opened, and President Bush dedicated that. And the Army House opened a month later. And Zach was personally funding and personally funded the first 20 houses. But in talking with his friends, they said, you know, this is going to be something special. You need to create a foundation. And so Zach started doing this back in 1990 personally. And it was in 1994 when the foundation became operational. And when Zach passed away in 99, the foundation assumed responsibility for continuing the program with the construction and furnishing of the houses.
7: So you hit 100 houses this past year. You now have houses under construction or in the design phase in Montrose, New York, West Palm Beach, Florida, Pittsburgh, Pennsylvania, San Juan, Puerto Rico. The mission, Fisher House's mission, continues.
8: Oh, absolutely. And I believe that virtually every VA medical center and all of the major military hospitals have a tremendous need for something like a Fisher House. There are well over 100 VA medical centers. We are at just over 50. So there's much more to do. And we have several where we have multiple houses because of the tremendous need. When we first went to the VA and asked them, so could you use something like Fisher House as a resource? The secretary gave us a list of over 70 places. And we had to say, okay, we're good. We're not that good. What are your top 10? And so he gave us the top 10 and we built there. And we said, give us another 10. And they gave us 15. Close enough for government work. And so we continue to make sure that we're building in the right places.
7: Dave Coker, president of the Fisher House Foundation. 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Learn more about Fisher House. 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This is Together in Mission, the Fisher House Journey. 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
10: ABC News, I'm Stephanie Officer. The drive home from Memorial Day weekend now underway. Out west, drivers are paying more than most Americans for their road trips. ABC's Melissa Adan.
11: The West Coast is really feeling those high gas prices. According to AAA, California gas prices are averaging $6.11 per gallon for regular. Any $5 price, that's actually a good price for California standards. For comparison, the national average for a gallon of regular is $4.51. So these are still high sticker prices, which will possibly impact future summer travel across the country.
10: Today, New Jersey Democratic Governor Mikey Sherrill was denied entry to ICE's Newark detention facility, Delaney Hall,
12: where protests and a hunger strike are taking place. Many relatives were scheduled to see their loved ones there today and were reportedly also denied. Democratic Senator Andy Kim at Delaney Hall earlier.
13: These are not the people that Donald Trump keeps saying that they are trying to lock up. You know, there is a woman that was pregnant that says she's not getting full OBGYN care. There's a woman that had a miscarriage that said that she did not get the care that she needed and was left to be able to manage that on her own.
12: In Austria, a plane flying right through a paraglider's parachute. That paraglider surviving. The woman able to deploy her secondary parachute and regain control. ABC's Will Reeve.
14: Tracking data shows Sabrina's flight over the mountains, capturing the moment she suddenly fell out of the sky, dropping 2,000 feet in 2 minutes. Sabrina later writing, "I actually still can't believe that I'm sitting here typing this, and that aside from a few nasty bruises and some general contusions, absolutely nothing happened." Police say the pilot of the plane did not see her until it was too late to steer away.
12: Jim Henson's Creature Shop is now open to the public. They began in February, and it happens on Saturdays. For $150, you can meet a puppet builder. 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
12: Pope Leo is taking on artificial intelligence. In his first encyclical, the pontiff calls for more AI regulation and for developers to work for common good rather than just profit.
17: I hear very troubling accounts of algorithms that can block access to healthcare, employment, and security on the basis of data tainted by prejudice and injustice.
12: Tech industry experts, academia, and Catholic morality say the document will likely become a benchmark in the debate over AI. A different kind of global sports competition has wrapped in Las Vegas, the Enhanced Games, which encourages the use of performance-enhancing drugs.
18: The president of World Athletics saying no one within athletics takes the Enhanced Games seriously. But athletes claim the money offered by the Enhanced Games was too good to pass up. Winners of each event walked away with $250,000. And breaking a world record results in a $1 million payday.
19: We have our first world record.
18: A Greek swimmer broke the record in the 50-meter freestyle.
12: ABC's Sophie Flay. Europe in the grips of a May heat wave, which is making for difficult conditions at the French Open. The United Kingdom broke its record for the hottest temperature recorded in May. The Scripps National Spelling Bee gets underway tomorrow. This year, it returns to the nation's capital at Constitution Hall. 30 of the past 36 champions have come from families of Indian heritage. I'm Stephanie Officer, ABC News.
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23: Welcome to what I like to call the fastest food hour on the radio. If this was a food competition or radio show, it would be the best one. Everybody named Mama want to be a part of it. Yes,
24: we definitely looked the part.
23: We've eaten a lot of food.
24: What's that stuff back in the day?
23: What's that? That voice you hear on the other side, it is JD. Man, you deciding to stand up during the show?
24: I've been sitting all day.
23: Yeah, I feel you on that.
24: All day.
23: I wish that. I'm gonna stand up too. But see, the problem is I gotta push buttons on the board.
24: Right. They need you a standing board desk.
23: Yeah, and then
24: that whole room would have to move up.
23: Oh, that would be kind of nice, though.
24: I mean, it's really, you know, something would break though.
23: Yeah.
24: You'd have to call engineering. You wouldn't be able to touch it.
23: Oh, gosh. No, I don't even want to do that.
24: You'd be stuck like halfway.
23: But look, you know, like when you used to punish your kids, you know, you just on the wall.
24: Your desk could be, you'd end up being too high to sit, too low to stand.
23: I hate that.
24: It would not be good.
23: Yeah. There's times where, like when I'm doing some editing at home with some video editing and I'm not at my desk, sometimes I'm like just downstairs because I just don't feel like going all the way upstairs in my desk, unload everything because I got to bring it back down for the next day. Sometimes, like, my chair and the table I'm sitting at is, like, too high, so I feel like a little kid. It's, like, it's so awkward when I'm sitting here trying to edit video sometimes.
24: That's pretty much the way I feel about every desk and chair, given my height.
23: Yeah.
24: You know, it's all weird.
23: And then,
24: I've got a nice standing desk that goes up and down at the store, though.
23: Yeah, but if this stream was on, and we were able to actually stream live.
24: You'd need to adjust.
23: I would need to adjust because I'm looking at the camera right now, and what all they see is gut.
24: You'd have to take your shirt off and just like paint a face on your on your stomach,
23: and then like jiggle the belly
24: as you're talking. Oh yeah.
23: Oh gosh, yes, this is gonna be that type of show. Appreciate everybody tuning in. Thank you.
24: And, both of y'all. Appreciate it.
23: Yeah, the two of y'all, which is JD and myself.
24: Yeah, I'm streaming it, so that's three.
23: Oh, three. Okay. Well, let me go ahead and stream it as well, too.
24: We're going to boost our ratings like
23: man, nobody. we're about to monetize this bad boy.
24: that would be nice, actually.
23: I love getting those emails. You are eligible for monetization if you hit such and such. I'm like, God, what do I got to do?
24: All of it.
23: I'm not trying to do all that. It's just too much work.
24: You know.
23: Unless I know you hear about the whole thing about Chud the Builder thing. You know, I don't really want to bring that back up.
24: I kind of was listening to that, but, you know, I was also trying to get stuff done. So
23: yeah.
24: I don't really know what's all going with that. I'm sure it's something stupid.
23: Yeah, that's pretty much it. That was the recap of
24: dumb American tricks.
23: Yeah.
24: You know, something like that. I'm sure is what it is.
23: Oh, you shaved your head today.
24: I shaved it yesterday.
23: Oh, you shaved it yesterday.
24: I did, and I trimmed my beard a little bit, too.
23: Yeah.
24: I figured since I wasn't, I don't know when that beard competition, I think it was at the beginning of the month.
23: Yeah, I think it was on the second.
24: Second?
23: Yeah.
24: Okay, yeah, so I missed it.
23: Yeah, I did, too, and I feel bad because, you know, look, lately, just like these past couple of weeks, my schedule has just been like bananas. It's been crazy, right? And I've caught myself overbooking myself for things, and I'm right.
24: They have a calendar.
23: I'm working on doing better at putting things on my calendar. I'm terrible at it too,
24: don't get me wrong. Like for something like that's in your pocket like that, I never remember.
23: Because I try to be like, I thought I could be like, oh yes, I can remember these
24: things. Oh, I know I'm gonna forget it. Yeah. I just hate all the clicks. I hate all the clicks to put something in a calendar.
23: I know, it's just so,
24: it drives me nuts.
23: And then I get constant reminders like, oh, you got this. I'm like, I just. Like,
24: and then when I do put it in the calendar, seconds. I just assume I didn't put it in the calendar, so I don't look at it. So I'd end up double booking myself anyways.
23: Right. So, you know, like I'm supposed to have like a couple of interviews tomorrow. Kids got dentist appointments. And then I have to do things by a particular time, right? So if it's the show starts at 2 for Leland, and then of course I go all the way up until 7. If I'm not done by 1 o'clock, like, I'm literally rushing to you know, because I still got to prep before the show, even though I'm still kind of paying attention to the news around and, you know, and stuff like that. And then on top of that, all the other things behind the scenes I have to do, man, it's a lot of work.
24: So no, adulting is hard.
23: Yeah, you know, I told my dad this one
24: really
23: day.
24: Is.
23: I said, Dad, I'm sorry. I'm sorry for like just assuming things just happen. You know, I never really like paid attention to like all the hard work, and I told my mom the same thing too. I said, Mom, I'm sorry. You know, I just thought things just magically disappeared.
24: Right.
23: Didn't realize that there was somebody behind there.
24: Yeah, I tell my kids all the time.
23: Yeah. I'm gonna tell my kids that. Yeah. Yeah. You see that? Daddy did that. When I hear my daughter starting to say mine.
24: Yeah, like nope.
23: Nope. That's
24: ain't
23: mine.
24: Nothing in this house yours. What are you talking about?
23: You mine. What right. you talking about?
24: Right. Yeah, exactly. Exactly. I mean, adulting's not fun, but if you are an adult,
23: mm-hmm.
24: chances are you've got a vehicle that you want to get rid of.
23: Yep.
24: Right? At least one. It's America. We've got 10 of everything. So if you've got one of those vehicles, just
23: three.
24: Yeah, see? If you've got one of them just hanging around and you're like, you know what? I could use a little extra cash. Because gas is still kind of pretty high and, you know, cost of living is still relatively high. Take that over to Craig and Keith at Birmingham Broker, and they will get your car, they'll get your keys, you sign a little agreement, and they'll get you taken care of. And chances are you're going to get more for your vehicle than you would if you just took it to a dealership, sold on eBay or answered, you know, the 12,000 messages on Facebook, is this still available? It's not fun.
23: Ooh,
24: it's not fun. You don't want to get stabbed in a dark alley.
23: Oh, can I mention something with that whole bargain play? And then, can we stop putting 1, 2, 3, 4 as the price?
24: Oh, I know.
23: So please.
24: It's just clickbait.
23: Yeah, or a dollar. Like, right. you got a Maserati on there talking about you sell it for a dollar. Like,
24: you
23: stop.
24: You should be committed to selling it for that.
23: You should.
24: You know, Craig and Keith, they are committed to getting you more for your vehicle. So
23: yes.
24: Check out Birmingham Broker, bmbroker.com, bmbroker.com. Let them sell your car and let them sell it fast. You know, do business with good people.
23: Because we like to do good, I can't even talk. See, we like to do good business with good people.
24: We like good business and good people.
23: Exactly.
24: So it just works out really, really well. Exactly. And you know what? Let's just keep going with BM Broker. I mean, why not? You look like you're over there playing with the wires and just.
23: I got a little tangled up there.
24: You did. Yeah. And so if you're tired of adulting
23: mm-hmm.
24: and you just kind of want to get two wheels and you want to go fast, Craig and Keith, they also have the electric moto bikes over there.
23: Oh,
24: they go fast.
23: Can I say something? But that merch,
24: rechargeable.
23: The t-shirts, the moto t-shirts from BB Moto.
24: Yeah.
23: Man, I got. So when they did the grand opening, I went out there. And I got one.
24: They look pretty good,
23: man.
24: They're good at the branding. I mean, that whole building over there looks really good.
23: It looks really good.
24: You know, I mean, you check them out on TikTok or whatever socials they've got: Facebook, Instagram, Snapchat,
23: OnlyFans,
24: Tinder, whatever. I'm sure they're on all of it.
23: Here's his naked vehicle. Right.
24: Swipe. You know what? Swipe right on all those Emoto bikes. You know what I'm saying?
23: How do you know about all that?
24: Dude, I know nothing about any of that at all. But yeah, they got a cool selection over there. And I mean, you know, expense is relative. Mm-hmm. But they do have some pretty reasonably priced bikes over there that are just awesome. Rechargeable, no gas, you know, no fire, all gas. What is it? Fire, yeah. No gas, something like that. Whatever something the kids, like 6.7.
23: Oh, gosh.
24: 6.7. You can get you some 6.7 bikes over there. So I was on the way over here, AJ, and I heard them say
23: behamburger.com.
24: Oh yeah, behamburger.com. Emo. I don't remember that the URL, but for the moto side of it. It's been a while since I've done this spot, actually.
23: Right. You know what? You did pretty good. You did pretty good.
24: I was completely unprepared.
23: No, the best way to do it.
24: As per usual.
23: At least like we just say, hey, JD, how you doing?
24: Right. Today at the store we got a sale on everything. So just come on over, come on down. Just look for the wacky, wild, inflatable guy by the road. This stuff was so funny. Oh my gosh. You know what? Apparently you can be over prepared too.
23: Right.
24: It's because y'all were giving me so much trash the last time I was on. You know, you ain't got nothing, yada yada yada. Okay, whatever.
23: Well, I mean that that was your first time being on the radio like that, so
24: Maybe the second time.
23: Well, second time. But, yeah. Well, you were a novice. Now you're right. A semi-pro.
24: I would say pro-am.
23: Yeah.
24: I'm pro-am.
23: Yeah.
24: Maybe
23: like double-A. You have made some trip. Was it?
24: Yeah.
23: Is it triple-A?
24: Triple-A.
23: Then double-A, and then single-A, and then
24: I don't know.
23: Majors. I don't know how this.
24: However Energizer does those batteries, I don't know. Did I hear Leland say something that somebody called and was very angry at you about something?
23: What was that all about?
24: Oh, gosh.
23: Now we're going to bring that back up. So I got called pathetic because I work and run the board here. And I have to listen to all you white people say other things about black folks.
24: Was it a dude?
23: No.
24: Oh, it was a chick?
23: Yeah, it was a lady. An African-American woman who called me out.
24: Oh, no.
23: Hurt my feelings.
24: Well, I mean, but she's listening.
23: Yeah,
24: does she not understand the irony in that?
23: I feel like
24: she's just listening
23: like,
24: to be mad.
23: I should be like the guy at the end of like Incredible Hulk. He walks down the side. Bruce Banner, you know, the 80s version.
24: Yeah.
23: And have that sad music playing as I'm hitchhiking across America.
24: No, just, I'm going to take your word for it, though.
23: Just be sad.
24: Yeah. I mean, it's pretty much how you are all the time.
23: Yeah.
24: I understand. Yeah. So the problem is that you're a black man, you know, propagandizing all the white man stuff.
23: Yeah, I give y'all legitimacy. I allow y'all to say the things that y'all say.
24: Oh my God. So she's gotta be really upset.
23: Probably
24: at our show.
23: Yeah, oh God. You should hear the things I say.
24: Oh gosh. I'm gonna need all the white people to call in and be mad at me.
23: Yeah. Especially when we talk about your people, my people. Yeah. I'm like, look, that's you.
24: Oh my gosh.
23: Please. Oh. Like prime example, pickled smoothies from Smoothie King. Ain't no brother fit to drink that. That's
24: Is that
23: all
24: real?
23: Oh yes.
24: Oh, that's definitely a my people thing.
23: Yeah, yeah.
24: And
23: yeah.
24: I mean I'm not gonna drink it either. I mean I'll give it a shot.
23: See?
24: I would give it a shot. But I'd try anything, you know, whatever. Like, I mean, because you can't knock it unless you... You know, like,
23: no, I'm going to knock it. I'm knocking
24: it. I mean, it does sound weird. That's a real thing?
23: Yeah.
24: Why?
23: I don't know. Some, I don't know, somebody in some corporate board was like, hey, let's make a pickle smoothie.
24: Mm.
23: And they were like, you know what?
24: Is it the year of the pickle right now? Or the summer of the pickle?
23: It's
24: got to be.
23: It's probably. Well, you know, I always look at it at the beginning of the year. There's always like trends. Well, normally it's towards end, but I saw a trend towards end of last year, and it was pickle everything. Pickle and Dr. Pepper, pickle scented candles.
24: I mean, don't get me wrong. I like pickles.
23: I bet you do.
24: But, oh, man, especially the big ones. The ones, the ribbed ones, those are even better. Prickly.
23: The brownier the better.
24: Yeah. No, but I don't want one in my shake.
23: Oh, you said shake, everybody.
24: Shake, yeah, no. I said shake. It was pretty
23: I know, it was
24: pretty obvious.
23: Funny. Yeah.
24: You're listening to Break of Bread on Talk 99.5 FM.
23: And see, Taste Will's Buds. Not the only one that could talk like that.
24: Right. It's Taste Buds, AJ, JD. Brother Paul's, he's not here tonight, but neither is Will, unless he calls in. I hope he's feeling okay. But y'all catch us on the other side of this break. We'll be right back for some traffic.
23: Just break of bread.
24: Oh, yeah, break of bread.
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23: Welcome back to, oh, gosh. Oh, gosh, what was that? What
24: the Carlton.
23: That was not, I thought it you was having a stroke.
24: Oh, that was the Carlton.
23: I thought you was like, help me.
24: Help. Having a stroke. What a D-bag. Goodness gracious.
23: I'm just saying, that's how you was dancing.
24: You're
23: like,
24: pathetic, okay. Sir. You're pathetic. You're continuing the idea that white people can't dance, and I don't appreciate it.
23: If the shoe fits, right? Anyway.
24: But definitely in Crocs.
23: Oh, hey, those things are comfortable. They feel like butter on my feet. Anyway.
24: Speaking of Crocs. Crocs.
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23: Yes.
24: A two-foot onion.
23: Yes. Real good guy. Real good guy.
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23: Welcome back to... Oh, gosh. Oh, gosh. What was that?
24: The Carlton.
23: That was not... I thought you was having a stroke.
24: Oh, it's the Carlton.
23: I thought you was like, help me.
24: having a stroke. What a D-bag. Goodness gracious.
23: I'm just saying that's how you was dancing.
24: You're
23: like
24: pathetic, okay. Sir. You're pathetic. you're continuing the idea that white people can't dance, and I don't appreciate it.
23: the shoe fits, right? Anyway.
24: But definitely in Crocs.
23: Oh, hey, those things are comfortable. 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
24: He was a devil dog.
23: Yes.
24: A two-foot onion.
23: Yes. Real good guy. Real good guy. Yeah. All right, so some of the things you should know. I like a good Lunchable sometimes. You know,
24: like the basic, like the four banger, or do you go for the bigger one? Like it's got cookies and all kinds of stuff.
23: The one with the cookies and everything. Okay. Yeah.
24: All right. So
23: yeah.
24: like the six cylinder.
23: Yeah. I got you. I like a nice little V6.
24: Gotcha.
23: You know what I'm saying? But yeah, they're really good, but I don't know. Okay. I wish we'd have Corinne on from Born in Birmingham. Shout out to her. Go check her out. But they are coming out with a Lunchable. They made a charcuterie ring. So basically it's a ring, like a Reno's ring pop candy, but it's a charcuterie board and you just put all your meats and cheese and all the other stuff and you just eat it.
24: Well, these people don't have dogs at the house, I guarantee it.
23: Or kids.
24: But dogs especially.
23: Yeah.
24: You just be walking around with a ring pop charcuterie board on your hand and your dog just eat all of it.
23: Well, first of all, why
24: love you?
23: First of all, why are you walking around with meat and cheese on your fingers like that?
24: I mean, what day is it? It's Tuesday, right? No, it's Wednesday.
23: Yeah,
24: I mean,
23: but
24: Tuesday.
23: If I come to your house and you say we're having a party and you go and put a ring charcuterie board on my hand, I might.
24: You're going to kind of love it.
23: No.
24: You might.
23: No. No.
24: I mean, you would do that before you did the pickle shake, wouldn't you?
23: I wouldn't do either. Because then you're going to be, that'd be the same house that has the pickle shake for the drink or that's smoothie right. For their drinks.
24: You're not wrong there.
23: Yeah.
24: You're not wrong there.
23: I mean, like.
24: Welcome to the party, AJ. We got pickle shakes and charcuterie rings for you. You just turn around and leave.
23: I'm just walking out. But me and my Crocs. We walk it out.
24: We are gonna take these Jerusalem cruisers and get out of here.
23: Right. Yeah.
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23: Well, I'm gonna keep that comment. I'm gonna say that off air.
24: Would love a pickle party.
23: Yeah, I was. Well, yeah, nice little dill pickle. Feels like this is how I'll be walking in to that finger party with the charcuterie board.
24: You know what? It's probably a nice band. Paid good money for it.
23: Yeah.
24: I mean, those nice bands are expensive.
23: Yeah, I would leave because of the meat, but stay for the band.
24: I bet you would. You'd just stay for a meat band. I get it.
23: Welcome back to the Breaking Bread. 205-545-9950. We're getting to the grilling season, aren't we?
24: We are.
23: Yeah.
24: Are you done with your more you know? With your
23: I mean, I got some other stuff, but, you know.
24: Well, I mean, we could do that. I was trying to work in, you know, hey, do y'all want to get gaslit?
23: Well, that's what I was that's what I was trying to say, like, no. It's grilling season and
24: it is.
23: And then
24: it
23: you're is. Like,
24: I was like, oh, I don't know how I'm going to do that. I guess I should have let you say more than three words.
23: Huh? Well, I mean, you could just say, yeah. That's why you go Birmingham Grill Company.
24: Yeah, no, Birmingham Grill Company, man. They've got it going on. They really do. Sales, service, installation. And from what I understand, they can pretty much do anything in the grill world.
23: Yeah, and they bring it to you.
24: They're like, hey, grill.
23: Hey. You know,
24: hey, grill, hey. Y'all check them out. They'll come out there. They'll look around, and if you're looking, you need to do an outdoor grill. Do they make indoor grills? Is that a thing?
23: No, that's called stove.
24: It's called stove. Okay, so look, if you're looking for an indoor grill, I don't know if they're going to be your place, but outdoor grills, patios, anything like that, that they can put a grill on,
23: customize that bad boy.
24: They also got gas logs.
23: Mm-hmm.
24: I mean, so there's that. We have a gas. Fireplace. I think most everybody's got a gas fireplace.
23: Well, mine is wood, old school wood burner.
24: Is it really? Yes. Oh, man. I chop all this wood, but I don't have a fireplace I can use it in. That's why I basically give it all away.
23: You know, I could got some wood from you.
24: I need to stack up. You can get all the wood you want from me, brother.
23: Yeah, I need to bring my nice little Mazda truck and drop it off over there. And
24: you should drop that Mazda off at Behan Broker, and then we'll throw some wood in the back of that Focus.
23: Oh, yeah. Well, no, I don't want to get the Focus dirty.
24: Oh, well, that's a good point.
23: Yeah.
24: It's already got dents in it, so you don't want dents and dirt.
23: Well, I was going to knock those. Yeah. Man, don't tell my business like that.
24: I mean, I'm parked right next to it. Oh, I may have put some of those dents in it.
23: Did you hit my car? I'm going to call.
24: Maybe I'm the only one that knows about the dents now. You never know. So it isn't your business. It's my business. But, yeah. Anyways, y'all check out Birmingham Grill Company. Give them a call, 205-899-6515.
23: Yes.
24: 205-899-6515. I'm pretty excited to see what they do for Will, because isn't he getting something done by them?
23: I think so. I think so. And you know, with the I think Memorial Day to me is the kickoff to grilling season.
24: Most definitely.
23: I mean, obviously you can grill all year round, but I mean it's like the official, you know, hot dog, burgers, chicken, people grilling every weekend. Memorial Day weekend, which is coming up next weekend. I ain't realized.
24: Is it really?
23: Yes, it's
24: not this weekend. It's the following, right?
23: Yeah, not this weekend, but the following weekend, which is next weekend.
24: Dude, I mean, the next weekend would be this weekend.
23: No, it'd be this weekend.
24: I mean, if we were in the weekend, then the next weekend would be okay. Memorial. I'm just saying that I just wanted to verify.
23: But this weekend is coming up.
24: It is. You're right. But this and next, they're really technically like. I'm just saying. So Memorial Day is coming up in more than 5 days away from now.
23: Right.
24: So
23: right.
24: I mean,
23: 5 days from this weekend.
24: That's really what it is. You know, I didn't tell y'all that I did sous vide steaks for Mother's Day, and I'm fairly certain that is the best way to cook a steak. My father-in-law likes steaks that are well done, and I'm like. Like hockey puck done, and
23: so you like yours burnt?
24: No. This is my father-in-law.
23: Oh, he likes his.
24: It's so hard to cook steaks for that man, because it seems unnatural to burn it that much.
23: Well, but right? I always get frustrated when people say like I need you to cook it well done, and then you get steak sauce.
24: No, he didn't do any of that. I mean, he just wants it well done, and I mean he grew up on a farm and all that sort of stuff, and so, but my mother-in-law she likes rare steak.
23: Yeah.
24: So it's rare that they make steak because it's tough.
23: Doo-doo-tsh.
24: Sous vide though, I fired down on that, and you know, a well done steak in sous vide is 170 plus degrees. That's what you cook it at, and I cooked that steak at 180 degrees sous vide for about 2.5 hours. Then I backed down all of the then I put ours in there like. Amy's and the girls and mine, because I backed that down to about 130 degrees,
23: mm-hmm.
24: Cooked that for about another hour, left his in there, and then cooked my mother-in-law's at 120 degrees for, I don't know, 45 minutes or whatever, and then took them out back and blowtorched them.
23: Mm, like, get that crustification going
24: on. Just get the sear on there.
23: Yeah. Now, do you season your meat?
24: Salt and pepper. I mean, that's all you really need to do. Sometimes I'll throw some compound butter in there.
23: Ooh,
24: you know, but
23: a nice
24: but
23: little compound butter.
24: But if I'm gonna do that, I cook it in the I throw that in the bag with the steak, and I mean it cooks in there for like 2 hours, 3 hours, however long you want. I mean, you can sous vide a steak for like 2 days. It's never gonna get above whatever temperature you set it at. But anyways, I went out there and burnt the well done one, and then just kind of lightly kissed the other ones, and man, they turned out really, really well. I also did baked potatoes. Like these things are massive, like a pound or more each. But what I did,
23: them steroid potatoes.
24: Yeah, they're definitely GMO.
23: Yeah,
24: I was like, I walked in.
23: He was like, hey man.
24: Yeah.
23: You gonna cook me yet, man? I'm still over here.
24: I had to fight him to get in there. I thought I was gonna get beat up. Big old eyes looking at me. But you know what? Have you ever put bacon grease on the outside of them?
23: And oh, you kind of pepper. It crisps up the
24: well,
23: skin.
24: I mean, a lot of times people put olive oil on them.
23: No,
24: but I threw the bacon grease on there.
23: Yeah.
24: Oh my goodness, that was absolutely fantastic. And so we had a really good Mother's Day dinner. It took a while, but one thing about the sous vide is that like you don't really have to watch it, and I didn't have to fire up the grill or anything like that. I'm not entirely sure that our pellet grill works anymore. It's been so long since I fired it up.
23: So let me ask you this. So I mean, you as a chopper of wood.
24: That's what I was actually doing in between cooking all this.
23: Right. So you use a pellet to do your cooking, or do you use the wood that you cut?
24: So that's what I was saying. We have a pellet grill that I got from my dad when he kicked the bucket, and I got rid of my other grills. We had a gas grill. Got rid of that. I kind of like the pellet grill, but you know, it is what it is. You know, I'm not going to get wrapped around the axle. I really only pretty much cook steak, and I do that in the sous vide and then just hit it with a torch and then it's done.
23: Yeah.
24: So, but I mean, I don't know how to cook with all that fancy stuff.
23: Yeah.
24: Know? Like smoking stuff, all that, man.
23: I love me some good, like smoked chicken.
24: I know, but it takes forever. And, you know, you got to get the temperature right. I would absolutely forget. I'd go off, do something else. Temperature would get too high or get too low. And then I've blown 18 hours worth of cooking because I wasn't paying enough attention.
23: All right. 205-545-9950. Let's go to the phone lines real quick. Linda Lou, appreciate you calling us on Breaking Bread.
13: Hello.
23: Go ahead, Linda Lou.
24: Linda, you're live on the air.
23: Yes.
13: Okay. I got to tell you, first of all, that I was not calling about this, but if you, and I'm old, if I'm a mother, if you took 3 to 4 hours to cook a steak, I'd be like, something's wrong with my son.
23: Oh, wow.
13: But that's the truth.
24: It's the laziest way to do it. You just put it in a bag and throw it in some hot water. I mean, that's all it is. I mean,
13: I just put it on the damn grill.
24: I know, but then I got to start the grill. I got to do all the things. It ain't worth it.
23: Yeah, he's got to chop wood.
24: Yeah. Other stuff.
13: Well, I'm not 3 to 4. You got a sous vide a steak?
24: That's so good.
13: Whatever.
24: It really is good.
13: Okay. Anyway, I had excellent steak. The other thing is the pellet grill. Let's talk about that for a second. I've had a sister, I've had relatives that bought pellet grills, and they said their steaks came out tasting like plastic.
23: Because they left the plastic on.
24: Well, I mean, yeah, you got to take the plastic off the pellets.
23: Plastic off.
13: They don't even
24: you don't throw
13: put
24: the bag in there.
13: Steaks right. on a pellet grill anymore. In fact, they threw them away.
24: The pellets or the grill?
13: The pellet grill, period.
24: Oh full stop on that, yeah. Huh?
13: Let's just be real. I'm just being honest with you.
24: That's fair.
23: Yeah.
24: I mean, nothing wrong with that. But yeah. I'm telling you, sous vide and a steak is money.
23: Yeah.
13: So do you still have that pellet grill?
24: Yes, ma'am.
13: Okay.
24: Do you need one?
13: And you still cook stuff on it?
24: I haven't cooked anything on it in a couple of years. That's what I'm saying. I'm not entirely sure it works.
13: Oh, okay. We grill all year long. I buy 2 or 3 a year. I do gas. I do coal. We do everything, but the one thing we don't do anymore is pellet grills because it does make your food taste like plastic.
24: I've never had that experience, but you know, what?
23: Are you sure that y'all missing the stuff? Because sometimes, like, if I don't read the instructions properly, I'm not saying that y'all didn't do that, but did y'all miss a step before prepping it?
24: I eat so fast it doesn't even matter. Hot, cold, whatever. I don't even know that I noticed
23: He just says, you know what, just take the don't even take it out of the wrapper. I want to eat the styrofoam, that little tampon thing that soaks up all the blood at the bottom of the meat. He wants to eat it all.
13: I mean,
24: I don't know about that.
13: Like me, I like very good cooked meat. I'm a good cook, but I don't like the taste of plastic.
24: Yeah, I'll disagree with
13: just
24: you there.
13: Saying,
24: I mean, there's probably some.
13: I'm just saying, maybe if you a sous vide, I've never had sous vide. I don't even know how to do that. So that's probably pretty good. Any damn steak that cooks for 3 or 4 hours has to be good.
24: I mean, it is. That's why I spent 7 minutes saying how good it was. I mean, so it was awesome. I love it. I'm a big fan.
13: But I just hope you don't put it on freaking pellets afterwards.
24: Nope. I just hit it with a giant propane blowtorch. The kind that you use to heat up tar for, like, your roofing.
23: So, it basically, what he does is when he, like, the same with the steakhouse, it gives him that nice little crustification.
24: Mm-hmm. Just get a sear on there.
13: I like mine crispy, too.
24: I let the juices hit the concrete, and then the dog just comes, licks it up. So, I mean, it's

0: I got the answer to the lady's problem about the taste of plastic. I've worked on these machines that make the pellets. And what they do is the pellets, they fall out, and then they have a little chute, like a vibrating chute where it shakes them down. Well, they line that chute with plastic because that wood will end up wearing the iron away. And that's what that is that plastic. You have to go in and change it out every now and then because it cuts grooves in it where it shakes. And it shakes them down to the chute, you know, running downhill when they go into a bag. That's where she's getting that plastic from, is that wood's rubbing that plastic on the liner of the inside of the chute going to where it goes to the bag.
1: Well, it's no wonder we're all full of microplastics.
2: Mm-hmm.
1: Now, I did
0: say...
1: Yeah,
0: that's why we have the brain, you know, problem. You know, in your water bottles, plastic bottles and all that stuff, you know, it all ends up gets you at the bottom and the top. And then
1: yep.
0: You dry rot.
1: I blame it on my polyester underwear.
0: Yeah.
1: So... You know, I've got all this wood at the house, and I have considered, and one of the things I thought about was like, hey, look, why don't I just make my own pellets for the grill?
2: Mm-hmm.
1: That is not a cheap machine, by the way.
2: No.
1: It's really not.
0: Yeah. Well, also, have you ever seen a drumstick machine that makes drumsticks? The drumsticks that get broke and don't come out perfect, they use them for pellets, making into pellets. It's amazing what you can do with a piece of wood that you see going down that long, lonesome highway headed towards the sawmill or whatever to get chewed up into chips where they make paper and stuff. That's why I say they use 99.9% of that tree.
1: Oh, I believe that. I love watching that.
0: But the question I wanted to ask was, do y'all ever use Dale sauce or Moore sauce like for marinating your steak?
2: Yeah, it depends.
1: It depends on the flavor palette
2: I'm trying to achieve.
1: Dale's and Coca-Cola. Throw that in there.
0: Yeah, well, I like that Moore's and Dale's. It's pretty good myself. But you can get too much of it. You know, I ain't taking like a cap of it and put it in with some water so it don't get so overwhelmingly seasoned.
1: It can be salty.
0: You know what I mean?
2: That's what you got to do, the no-salt one or the light salt. Dale seasoning.
0: And that butter you was talking about a while ago, that works really good, too.
2: Yeah.
0: That'll make you lick your eyebrows and get it all over your face when you're tearing up a prime rib. But y'all have a good day.
1: I don't need a prime rib to lick my eyebrows. I'll tell you that right now.
2: All right, Dixter. Appreciate it. You know, when it comes to, like, grilling, one thing I enjoy doing, especially when I'm making, like, homemade hamburgers, obviously I'll take some bread, wet it up, and then put it inside with the meat, and then add some A1 steak sauce, and then it just, you know, the bread kind of helps kind of firm up the meat.
1: Oh yeah.
2: And then the A1 sauce kind of helps bring in some of that moisture and some added flavor. Man, so good.
1: I still like grinding my own hamburger meat though.
2: Yeah, I'm not rich like that. I don't have no meat grinder.
1: It's cheaper. You can get like for $50, you can get a meat grinder, and then just get some just buy a big old. I mean, I don't even know what it is. I just go to the store, and I'm like, hey, I need some chuck or whatever.
2: Yeah.
1: And just grind it up. You can throw like some bacon in there and stuff. Oh, it's so good.
2: Oh, yeah.
1: So good.
2: Some nice little cheese and cheddar.
1: Mm-hmm.
2: All right. So we got to take this final break, playing traffic one more time, and then talk about more other stuff, whether it's grilling or some other news.
1: Or chilling.
2: Just chilling. On a Wednesday. It's Breaking Bread. Talk 99.5.
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8: This song sounds familiar. Yeah. 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
9: Now, that's how you dance.
8: I was a little jealous there.
9: Yeah.
8: You know?
9: That's how you do it. You know you got some soul.
8: I got soul. I got two of them on my shoes. I mean, I got rhythm. What do you want me to do? Like, I got most everything else. You know? Can't have it all. Only got a few minutes left here, and I want to give a good shout out to Oxtree. It is that time of year, folks, and weather, it's great, tomorrow it sucks, whatever. It's also getting kind of hot, so you probably don't want to be out there doing that stuff yourself. Plus, you don't want to drop a tree on your house. There are very few things that are worse than dropping a tree on your house.
9: Mm.
8: Call the professionals over at Oxtree. Keith and the guys will come out there. Gangbusters. That's what I'm looking for on whatever tree you got out there. They'll come out and give you an estimate as well. But, man, they did a really, really good job taking down the two trees that in my yard, cleaned up all the debris. They did what I asked. They left the trunks of them so that I could run my chainsaw, do those type of things, chop that up. And then they got out of there. And then a couple days later, dude with a really cool stump grinder. Have you ever seen this? Dude, those things are awesome.
9: Yeah,
8: they're like remote control.
9: Yeah.
8: Man, they're so awesome. It literally took him longer to like unstrap the grinder, clean everything up than it did to take care of the few stumps that were out there. But they did a really good job.
9: Man, I wish I would have known them because a couple of years ago at my house, I had to cut down the one tree. I had a nice-sized tree in my front yard and a big, massive tree in my backyard. Well, whoever decided to put these trees in the community, I guess they didn't realize like those trees die after like 15 years.
8: Most trees die.
9: Well, I mean, I know that.
8: At
9: but,
8: some point.
9: But it, I had to deal with that situation. Well, one of the trees, the tree branch, actually fell and like hit my gutter. So it just kind of dented up a little bit. Luckily,
8: it's called gutter guard.
9: It didn't break anything up. I need to.
8: Oh yeah.
9: Well, gutter cap. Yeah.
8: They did limb a couple trees up in the yard as well. So it is brighter out there.
9: Yeah.
8: They got rid of some of the other limbs that were clearly dead.
9: But I need to get the little stump grinder so I can plant like a new tree in my front of backyard. Because I do kind of miss my big massive tree that was in my backyard. I had went on a trip and it had rained the night before. And then when I got back, I wasn't paying attention to my backyard, but I got a note from my neighbor said, hey, the tree fell on the fence. Went back there, and I did not realize, because when you look at the tree, it didn't look like the branches was that big. But that, man, when I tell you,
8: they're big.
9: They're
8: you
9: massive.
8: Know, you remember back in the day when they'd give us a tree for like Earth Day or whatever?
9: Yeah.
8: So last time I visited my uncle, I hadn't been there like 25 years. When I was a kid, I planted a tree out in his yard.
9: Yeah.
8: The thing is massive now. It may be the only tree from that whole time period that ever grew, but it's huge. It's
9: yeah.
8: really cool.
9: So go check them out. You need to get some trees removed.
8: Ox Tree. Check them out online. Oxtree.com.
9: Yeah. All right. That's it. And then we'll get ready for another show tomorrow.
8: Awesome.
9: So until next time, love everybody.
0: You may have noticed over the past few years, especially after I went through the whole, you know, battle for health and everything, I had to lose some weight. 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The product is not intended to diagnose, treat, cure, or prevent any disease. And it's not a substitute or alternative for care from a healthcare provider.
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12: C News, I'm Stephanie Officer. Pope Leo speaking out about artificial intelligence, ABC's Tom Sufi Burridge.
13: A warning to us all about some of the disruptive effects of AI. The Pope making his declaration at the Vatican this morning in his first papal encyclical, a type of open letter. Leo setting out his desire to protect human dignity and guard against fake info and explicit content in an age when technology threatens to replace so many jobs and other roles in society. Pope Leo writing, quote, "We are truly experiencing an eclipse of the sense of what it means to be human," and warning of, quote, "the unbridled promotion and implementation of technology at the expense of human dignity."
12: Southern California officials are still urgently trying to stop an overheated, pressured, and bulging tank filled with a toxic chemical from exploding in Orange County. ABC's Alex Stone in Los Angeles.
14: I'm scared because I don't know what's going
15: to
14: happen.
15: More than 50,000 residents evacuated. Even short-term exposure to the highly volatile chemical inside methylmethylcrylate could cause skin and eye irritation and breathing problems. The tank located near major attractions, including Angel Stadium. The Los Angeles Angels played their game there last night despite the ongoing scare.